0: Well, Grant's paying the price for poor command right now. He's falling behind these hitters. Arenado wants to hit the fastball, but if you give him a cookie slider right down the middle, he's going to punish it.
1: So with two down, a two-run home run from Arenado and Tim Tawa coming in. Estimated distance 389 feet on the Arenado home run, his first hit of the series. First pitch of Tawa's in for a strike. 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Popped up to right field. Ronald playing this one conventionally. Jogs towards the line and makes the catch to end the Diamondbacks' third, but not before they come up with three extra base hits, counting for three runs. Nobody left on. We go to the bottom half of the third inning, and the Diamondbacks lead the Braves 6-2.
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1: Six runs on six hits for the Diamondbacks, two runs on four hits for the Braves as we move to the bottom of the third inning. 2, 3, and 4 due up for Atlanta. Baldwin, Olsen, and then Albies. And Eduardo Rodriguez, who looked gassed in the first inning, has been let off the hook thanks to his offense, which has pushed three runs across in each of the last two innings respectively. 6-2 Diamondbacks, and the first to Drake Baldwin. In for a strike and a count nothing and one. Interesting numbers when it comes to facing southpaws for this Atlanta offense. The Braves lead all of baseball with 53 home runs against lefties. 0-1, check swing, did not go. And in addition to that, they also lead all of baseball with 27 home runs in left versus left situations. That's what we got here. The lefty Rodriguez facing the lefty Baldwin. Misses low and away. Count 2-1.
0: You look at Baldwin, Olsen, Harris, lefties that start against any lefty pitcher you can find. Three very talented left-handed hitters.
1: Baldwin doubled his first time up, and that pitch misses up and in with the cutter. You know, we're talking in the first couple innings about how Eduardo Rodriguez is a natural right-hander but broke that arm as a child, and the lefty delivers, and this one's sent foul to the left side. My buddy Chris is listening tonight, and he sent a reminder that Billy Wagner did the same thing. He just probably did it a little bit better. In fact, Wagner broke his right arm twice. The first break when he was around kindergarten age, playing in his grandma's yard in Virginia. Neighborhood kid named Chip fell on his arm. Drake sends a sinking line drive to center field, handled by a charging Waldschmidt. And they count, and that's good for the first out. So Chip fell on him, broke his right arm. Thanks, Chip. And then right after he got the first cast off, he was on the monkey bars, fell and broke the same arm again.
7: Oh, goodness. I think monkey bars were invented by orthopedic surgeons.
1: You're right. Here's Olsen. Make the best of a bad situation. First pitch strike to Olsen. I know you didn't watch Hee-Haw, but there is another long-running show called The Simpsons. You ever watch The Simpsons?
7: Oh, absolutely.
1: Okay, thank you. Cletus, the slack-jaw yokel, comes to mind. Here's the whine and the 0-1 to Olsen. Swing and a fly ball to right center field. This will push Waldschmidt back this time, and he makes the play there. He was talking about his daughter in the cartoon. Fall down the well, eyes goes crossed, kicked by a mule, they go back again. I believe Cletus was indeed on Yeehaw.
7: So I watched some today. I know we had a couple listeners who were asking for my review, and I would like to invoice you for 12 minutes of my life I'll never get back. Thanks, Tom Hart.
1: Thank Troy Lovello, his dad, the longtime producer of Yeehaw. First pitch to Ozzy Albies is upstairs, 1-0. Did you watch any of the Yeehaw Honeys?
7: No, I did see the Mandrell sisters, though.
1: They came up?
7: Yeah. Oh, yeah.
1: I hope your wife doesn't check your search history. 1-0 pitch. Swing and a fly ball to left field. 3 in the air. This one to Kepler. And on the run, puts it away. A clean inning worked by Eduardo Rodriguez, who is improving as this game goes along. And 3 in the books as we go to the fourth. Diamondbacks lead the Braves 6-2.
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1: 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Victor Medeiros getting loose in the Braves bullpen in right center field. Vargas, Waldschmidt, and then Newt Barr due up for the Diamondbacks. Now tomorrow, Vargas bats from the left side, and he looks at a first pitch strike from Grant Holmes. What do you do if you're Grant Holmes? Like, how do you get back on track when things have been sideways?
7: Well, you got to forget everything that's happened, and you use your warm-up pitches to try and side in your pitches. The Braves have 8 consecutive games coming up for their next off day, so every inning he can get into this game is going to help during that 8-game stretch.
1: 0-1, ground ball back up the middle, snared by Holmes. He'll jog it 3/4 of a way to first before tossing underhand to Olsen. 1 down.
7: And, you know, Bryce Elder's had some tough starts as a Brave, but what he always does is resets his sights on what he wants to do, and that's usually to get to at least five innings to save the rest of that bullpen and help the team out in coming days by saving those guys down there in the pen.
1: Braves had a day off a couple days ago. Here's Waldschmidt, bats from the right side, looks at the first one low and away. Used three out of the bullpen last night, Fuentes, Dodd, and Kinley. Waldschmidt with an RBI single to his name. 1-0 on the way. Runs inside, but catches the inner third for a strike on the changeup. Well, Grant was asked a couple of starts ago how and why, or I should say last start, why he was so effective two starts prior. The 1-1 is pulled foul on the third baseline. And he said Joey Bart gave him a great tip. Bart pulled him aside, and he said, hey, how come you're a Hall of Famer in the bullpen when you're loose and then you get tense when you get on the mound? Not just from a mental standpoint, but muscularly.
7: Yeah.
1: Why can't you try to whip it in instead of being so tight? And Grant took that advice that Joey gave him with his observation. He said, I'm just trying to really be loose out there. Here's the 1-2, swing and a miss. And Waldschmidt goes down on strikes.
7: Yeah, that's a great tip. And I've heard some athletic performance coaches say optimal performance comes at 95% effort. And if you're trying your hardest every pitch, you're going to get too much muscle tension. And that's especially detrimental to a pitcher who relies on grip pressure so much. And that's a great tip by Joey Bart.
1: Here's Lars Nootbaar. He takes and he takes and he takes. First pitch low and in. He only has a swing rate of 36%, fourth lowest in baseball. Tough break for Joey after he got to the White Sox, got injured. Nootbaar is 0 for 2, and he takes again. That four-seam fastball just missed, 2-0.
7: Now, tips like that are why veteran catchers are worth their weight in gold. You know, they can contribute to the game in so many ways. And, you know, that's a performance coach, a mental tip.
1: 2-0 low and in, 3-0.
7: And sometimes you need to hear that from a teammate as opposed to, you know, a coach. It just means more coming from somebody who's your peer.
1: I would imagine that happened numerous times throughout your career.
7: It did, absolutely.
1: 3-0 on the way. And Nootbaar has yet to take the bat off his shoulder, takes a strike on a four-seam fastball. Three balls and a strike, bases empty and two down. Holmes delivers. Up and away, ball four. A two-out walk puts Nootbaar aboard. Do you remember specifically any one tip you got that really made you go, wow?
7: So I claim Darren Oliver as my mentor, long-time reliever, played as long as he wanted to. When I was young, I was trying too hard, just like a lot of young players do, and I asked him how he looked so cool, calm, and collected on the mound, and he said, I just imagine I'm throwing a bullpen. And there's no batter in the box. And that's a tip that really helped me.
1: Corbin Carroll at the plate now. First pitch up. And Grant has missed on five of his last six.
7: And that's, you know, it was a good visualization technique. Just ignore the hitter. Try to make him disappear in your mind and just work with the strike zone.
1: Runner breaks. Big jump. Murphy won't even bother to throw the pitch low and in. And Grant slammed his hand into his thigh after that. Lars Nootbaar saw something that he liked, and he picks up his second stolen base of the season. 2-0 now to Corbin Carroll. Another runner in scoring position. Diamondbacks lead 6-2. Up and away, 3-0. Now, did Jay Chad give you any broadcasting tips like that that really made you go, wow, I hadn't thought about that one?
7: No, our, you know, he's my work wife. You know, he's always coming behind me cleaning up, and I guess his best advice was, can you be a little neater?
1: 3-0 pitch is in for a strike.
7: I'm a borderline disaster, so I need him to help me.
1: Talking to me, I got a yard sale going on over here. At least your pens are in a nice cup. Mine are spread out. Did J-Chad force you to use the cup for the
7: funny
1: pens?
7: Funny story. My kids 3D printed that cup for Dad.
1: Wow.
7: And about 3 days later, J-Chad came in here with his bear paw and just broke it. So I brought my kids to the field the next day just to guilt him about what he had done.
1: 3-1 to Carroll, who doubled his last time up. And Carroll looks at that one low. It's another walk. Back-to-back walks with two outs here in the fourth inning. That brings Perdomo to the plate. What are you seeing from Grant tonight?
7: He's just really struggling. He's out of sync. And I think all those extra base hits made him a little bit afraid of hard contact, so he's been dancing around the strike zone here recently.
1: So Walt Weiss comes out of the first base dugout, walks out to the mound. Braves will go to the bullpen here with two out and two on in the fourth inning. Make the right call. 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It's our Arrow Exterminators call to the bullpen. And Grant Holmes is done here with two outs in the fourth.
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7: Still on top of the fourth, we have two on and two out. Diamondbacks leading 6-2. Grant Holmes was dominant in the first inning. Three up, three down with two strikeouts. And then lost his command. Labored after that. Just 3 2/3 innings, six hits, six earned so far. He is responsible for the two on the base pass. Three walks, three strikeouts, and a home run. On to relieve him. Try to keep this game somewhat close. Right-hander Victor Maderos, 25-year-old, has pitched in 13 games this season for the Braves. Got a 2-0 record and a 3.93 ERA.
1: And he starts with Geraldo Perdomo, righty versus lefty. Perdomo backs away from a first pitch cutter, cut fastball up in the zone at 93 in the count 1-0. Maderos leans in, and here's the 1-0. Low and in, two balls and no strikes. Well, despite Grant being out of the game, they can still keep his win streak going. The seven straight wins in home starts constitutes the longest active such streak in the National League by a pitcher pitching exclusively in the rotation. We'll take a comeback to do that. The 2-0 pitch is fit in for a strike. 97-mile-an-hour fastball. It does bring an end to Holmes going six innings in each of his last two starts, respectively. And the 2-1 to Perdomo inside and nearly clipped him. That was a sweeper that was in the armpit. Ever get a ball back with deodorant on it?
7: That's a tough spot. That's a close shave there.
1: What is that, Old Spice or Degree? Madero's set, checks a runner at second. Back to it, the 3-1. And he misses. Oh, caught the edge. Very delayed call by home plate umpire Jim Wolf, and Perdomo was starting to toss the bat back to the third base dugout. So full count now, and time granted. Perdomo steps away, takes a practice swing. Perdomo 0-for-2, a strikeout and a fly out to center. And the payoff, runners on the move, and it's yanked foul down the right side. Off the screen, right at the bat boy.
7: On the season, Maderos has only inherited two runners. Neither of them scored. Looking to double that count with just one more strike here.
1: The Diamondbacks were horrendous with runners in scoring position last night. Actually, each of the last two games. But tonight, 4 for 7. Last night, 0 for 14 with 7 strikeouts. Here's the 3-2. Runners moving again. Jammed, and it goes back into the upper deck. As a matter of fact, the 0 for 14 was so bad that it hadn't been done against the Braves since 2018. 17 plate appearances were the most against Atlanta with runners in scoring position and zero hits allowed in over 8 years. Did that to the Yankees 2 days before Independence Day in 2018. 3-2 pitch. Runners moving again. Fly ball right field. Ronald moves from his spot and makes a two-handed catch belt high. And that'll close the Diamondbacks' fourth inning. They strand a pair after a couple of walks to the bottom of the fourth, 6-2 Arizona.
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1: 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Michael Harris, Mauricio Dubon, and Lane Thomas due up for Atlanta here in the bottom of the fourth. Man, Eduardo Rodriguez has settled in nicely after a rocky first inning. First pitch to Michael, low and away, 1-0. Michael 0-for-1 with an RBI ground out to his name tonight. Pulled to the right side, but foul. At least top 10 in batting average in the National League. And the deeper we get into the season, Darren, I feel like obviously, we get further and further away from the struggles Michael had throughout the first half of last season. But I think we start to lose appreciation for this turnaround, swinging a miss 1-2.
7: Yeah, that's a good point. And the separator for this season is how consistent he's been. I mean, his worst batting month was June. He batted .257. Mm. And so he's just been pretty much automatic this year, coming up with big hits, especially late in games, and just making himself a force in the lineup.
1: It was 1-for-3 in the opener of this series last night. Offering misses low. 2 balls and 2 strikes to Michael Harris. He's tied for the fourth most three-hit games in Major League Baseball. Did it most recently back on August 6th. He's got 9 doubles since the All-Star break, swinging a miss on a curveball. second strikeout for Eduardo Rodriguez. One down here in the fourth. And that'll bring Mauricio Dubon up. Mauricio for one with a fly out to right. Eduardo Rodriguez has the lowest ERA among three dividers in the middle innings this season. First pitch in for a strike to Mauricio Dubon. In the middle innings, he's pitched to a 1.34 ERA after a ERA in the first three innings, pushing four. And we're seeing that tonight, 0-1. Outside, one ball, one strike. Why is it some guys would struggle in the opening inning so much?
7: If you watch him pitch, every delivery looks exactly the same. He's a rhythm guy. He likes to get into a rhythm, and sometimes it takes a minute to do that.
1: 1-1, popped up foul territory and into the seats.
7: And I would imagine if you asked Eduardo, he could throw a couple miles an hour harder, but what he's looking for is just a nice, smooth, fluid delivery, and he gets the same balance point and therefore gives him great command of the strike zone. And sometimes it just takes a little bit of time to figure out your release points and your delivery.
1: Here's the wind and the 1-2. Down the right field line, but foul. So for a pedestrian, that would be like walking into the dance club. You don't hit the dance floor immediately.
7: Right, you got to stretch out a little bit.
1: You got to limber up. You might have to, lubricate a little bit. Dubon fouls it back to the screen. Next thing you know, you've had a few pops and you're doing the worm.
7: Yeah, now you're at your best.
1: Show them what they came to see. Beautiful pink and blue sky over Truist Park this evening. Second game of this series. Braves have one of the best home records in all of baseball. 1-2 pitch is reached for and popped up to right field where Carroll drifts back and he makes the catch. Two down with Lane Thomas coming up. Braves have won five consecutive home series. And they're second in baseball with a 41-22 home record.
7: Now, you mentioned how Rodriguez is getting better as the game goes on. He put a lot of personal effort into this. He lost 30 pounds over the course of last season. And towards the end of the season, he started pitching better. And now we've talked about what he's doing this year.
1: First pitch, Lane Thomas is in for a strike. Did he say how he did it?
7: I think it had to be diet and exercise. I know, I've talking to some of his teammates, they said he's very regimented about his workouts now, which hasn't always been the case.
1: Paid off, first year All-Star, inside, one ball and one strike.
7: So if you're carrying around, an extra backpack with a couple weight plates in it, you're going to get tired as the game goes on. So he's put himself in a good position to be good deep into the game.
1: In for a strike, Delane Thomas in the count 1-2. 92-mile-an-hour fastball. One, two on the way. Swing and a miss. Went right back to a fastball. That time it was a cutter. And two Ks in the fourth inning for Eduardo Rodriguez. To the fifth we go. Diamondback 6, Braves 2.
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1: Tom, Darren, and Jay Chad as we go to the bottom of the fifth inning, and the Diamondbacks with a 6-2 lead. Fans Northside Hospital Cancer Institute is one of the nation's leading and largest cancer programs. Northside is built to beat cancer. So to the top of the fifth, it's Gabriel Moreno, Max Kepler, the Nolan Arenado duo. Victor Medeiros on the mound for the Braves, retired the lone batter that he faced in the fourth to get the Braves off the field. Victor played his college baseball at the University of Miami in Coral Gables, but he was born in Santa Clara, Cuba. It was a long journey, literally and figuratively, for his family just to make it to the States. Moreno digs in from the right side. And like many of those journeys, it started with his dad leaving first. First pitch is just a hair up, 1-0. His dad's also named Victor. He left Cuba for the United States when Medeiros was just 2 months old. And Victor Sr. wanted to build a better life. Offering is over the inner third for a strike, but had to go and get everything set up first. So 5 years after his father left for Cuba, his mom, his older brother, and Victor got a travel visa to go to Costa Rica, swing and a miss on a cutter, 1-2. The plan was to reunite with Victor in Miami, but it was not, as you can imagine, an easy trip. Time called by Moreno, steps away from the box for a moment. So they go to Costa Rica. Then they had to sneak across the border of first Costa Rica, then Nicaragua, Honduras, Guatemala, and Mexico before they finally crossed into Texas with legal paperwork as asylum seekers. Pitches up and away. And they count 2-2. It was an 11-day trek all told. And they finally successfully entered Texas and were granted political asylum. Only then did they board a plane for Miami to make the family whole again. Sweeper misses up in the zone. He was asked about it when he was pitching for the Hurricanes, and he said, yeah, I went through a lot of troubles to get here, and by the time I got here, that's when I was brought into the game of baseball, and I loved it. Swing and a fly ball into shallow center field that will drop down in front of Michael Harris. And a leadoff single for Gabriel Moreno. Isn't that an incredible story?
7: Incredible. You know, Cuba just 90 miles from Key West, and you had to go the long, arduous way to get there. I'm sure the family looks back and thinks it was worth it, but what a trek that was.
1: So leadoff man on, and here's Max Kepler. Well, he must have taken naturally to baseball. First pitch to Kepler is a bit low with the cutter and a challenge by Murphy. So it's up on the big board here at Truist and a good challenge. That one caught the bottom edge. When Medeiros was 14, he was playing in a showcase event inside Marlins Park, and he crushed a 414-foot home run. Meant a little bit more to him because his baseball idol was the late, great Jose Fernandez. Throw over to first. In fact, he was born in the same hospital as Jose Fernandez. And got some early comparisons to him as a young right-hander. 0-1 to Kepler. Swing and a miss, nothing and two.
7: Well, we know he's got a good swing. You know, he had a two RBI single earlier this season on July 17th that, for me, as a former relief pitcher that never got a major league hit, is still my season highlight. It was quite a moment for him and for the Braves.
1: How many at-bats did you get?
7: Just one. I don't really want to talk about it, Tom. 0 for 1 with a punch out.
1: Here's the 0-2 to Kepler. And he went on a fastball on the upper rail. Couldn't hold back. One down. Well, I'm glad you took the Madero's family journey and made it all about you.
7: That was my intent.
1: Oh, what a great story for Victor Madero's. And now shining in a Braves uniform, here's Arenado. The first pitch low and away, but more about you.
7: Sure. What do you want to know?
1: Who were you facing?
7: Sean O'Sullivan, my minor league roommate. Yeah, I played in the American League for a long time, so those at-bats were few and far between. I was pitching a close game. Game got out of hand. My spot came up in the lineup, and here we go.
1: Was there any trash talk? 1-0 to Arenado in for a strike?
7: We were beating him pretty handily. I think 6-7 runs, and it just kind of happened. Two outs, I come up, and I'm envisioning myself rounding first and flipping my helmet off as I, coast into second, and it did not go as planned. Four-pitch strikeout.
1: Here's the 1-1 outside. Another challenge by Murphy. It might have been up and outside, but looks like it was in the zone. See if Murphy can go 2-for-2 in this one. And he caught it by a stitch. Good eye. All right, so you know what's fascinating to me about your story is that you envision, and I know we're having some fun with it, but you envision flipping the helmet off as you came around first. I don't ever... the mustache has been a constant. I don't remember you ever having good lettuce.
7: Well,
1: up and in, 2-2. Am I wrong?
7: Our listener is about to hear a fight up here, Tom.
1: The point I'm getting to, maybe you did have longer hair. Like J-Chad with those long blonde curls. I think those who intentionally flip their helmet off when they're heading into second base should only be allowed if you have flow. And by flow, I don't mean a great head of hair fouled into the seats. I mean like with true length to it.
7: Yeah, I mean, listen, I'm no expert on hair, Tom. But my helmet was going to come off because I was running so fast. Not because I had great lettuce, but you really jumped to the conclusion.
1: I did. 2-2 is fouled straight back. That was my jump to conclusions, Matt. I apologize.
7: Oh, man.
1: I'm sure you used shampoo and conditioner back then, and you had a lustrous head of hair.
7: It was much better than it is now.
1: Arenado with a two-run home run last time up. Fouls one off. 6-2 Diamondbacks were in the top of the fifth. Or maybe you were just going to wear a helmet that was a half size too small, and it would just pop off when you.
7: I don't even know whose helmet I was wearing.
1: Pickoff attempt to first, no tag. Did you have a bat? Your own bat?
7: No. American League, they didn't travel with our bat. Well, I guess it was interleague. I don't remember. It all happened so fast, Tom. I've killed a lot of brain cells.
1: 2-2 pitch, pulled to the left side, charging and gloving, and a wide throw by Dubon, but great job by Albies to come off the bag and get the tag. Missed a chance in the double play. The throw was a little bit to the first base side, but Ozzie stuck with it, and they get the lead runner, Gabriel Moreno.
7: That's a really athletic play there by Ozzie. Dubon just had so much momentum moving in towards the pitcher's mound. That throw just sailed on him, but good play by Ozzie to recover and get that one out.
1: So Arenado aboard on the fielder's choice. Here's Tim Tawa, T-A-W-A. And Tawa fouls the first one back to the screen. Did you ever hit in college?
7: Absolutely not. No, I stopped hitting my senior year of high school. It was pretty apparent I wasn't cut out to be a hitter. We'll just say that. Great batting practice hitter, though.
1: Swing and a miss by Tawa, nothing and two. Two on the way, swing and a pop up. This will reach the seats behind home plate. Six runs, seven hits, no errors, three stranded for the Diamondbacks. Two runs, four hits, no errors, and two left on for the Braves tonight. Two runs came in the first inning for Atlanta. And now the 0-2 pitch. Swing and a foul tip into Murphy's mitt. And a strikeout for Medeiros to take care of Tawa, his second K in the fifth. No runs, a hit, no errors, and one left on. Middle of the fifth inning in Atlanta. Diamondback 6, Braves 2.
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1: Diamondbacks lead the Braves 6-2 as we move to the bottom of the fifth inning. It'll be 8-9-1 due up for Atlanta, starting with Austin Riley. Hey, you ever wonder what a home run tastes like? It's a little peppery, a little tangy, and a lot like the original Louisiana hot sauce, the official hot sauce of the Atlanta Braves. It's Louisiana Hot Bayou Sauce. Riley 0-1 with a strikeout. Here's the wine, and Rodriguez delivers low and away. I understand we have celebrities listening tonight, specifically your dad.
7: Yes, Ralph O'Day. He tuned in tonight. He's got a better memory than me of my one career at bat, apparently.
1: 1-0 to Riley, pulled foul on the third baseline. What do you got?
7: So he said that I had no bat, no gloves, no helmet. I just borrowed from whoever. And apparently I asked one of the coaches, hey, what's the sign for Grand Slam? And he said... Hey, bud, don't worry about it. There's only two guys on base.
1: 1-1 to Riley, squib foul.
7: I'm telling you, the outside corner is so far away. If you don't stand in that box, it was actually a good experience for me just to say, hey, if you execute a fastball down and away, that's pretty dang far away.
1: 17 inches is a lot.
7: It's yes, far away. I was shocked.
1: Here's the 1-2 to Riley. From Eduardo Rodriguez. Misses. Who was your manager?
7: The good old Buck Showalter there.
1: Oh, yeah. I think it would have been great if after the game he walked into Buck's office and said, hey, you listen, I know it didn't go the way it should have, but I learned a lot by being up there. Can I get a few plate appearances? Swing and a miss for Riley. One down.
7: Man. I used to... So when the American League team would come, go to a National League road trip or go to a stadium, we'd hit batting practice as pitchers in case we had to hit. And for the first 7-8 years of my career, I was gung-ho. I'd go out there and I'd take 3-4 rounds of BP. And when I got to year 7 or 8, I started getting so sore it would affect my pitching the next day. And I stopped taking those swings.
1: So well, hey, we saw some old-timers take some swings before the game today, didn't we?
7: We did. That was quite a scene.
1: Sean Murphy at the plate now. Base is empty and one down, and he sends one into the seats on the right side. Brent Suter is now up in the Braves bullpen. Charlie Culberson hit 10 home runs in the home run contest before the game. Jake Hanley and Will Baker were the college players out there. Check swing by Murphy, and he held back. But I was really impressed by the AUSL softball players, Megan Grant and Bree Ellis, especially. Bree Ellis put one into the camera well. 1-1 pitch is swung on a miss, 1-2. She went yard 7 times. I mean, putting it into the camera well in straightaway center field is like a sniper getting one into a pillbox.
7: Yeah. No, it was impressive. Those girls were hitting tanks.
1: Murphy 0-for-1 tonight. The 1-2 off the handle and into the seats on the right side.
7: Yeah, they probably had a better chance in that at-bat than I did.
1: Hey, great catch off the carom for a guy from Statesboro. Played it off of his buddy's forehead. He's going home with a souvenir. Buddy going home with a bruise. 1-2 pitch. Ground ball to the right side. Here's Vargas, and he sidearms it on the run. Vargas almost lost his footing. 2 down. Hey, did you see what happened in the tool race? We had an issue.
7: No, I didn't.
1: 2-bit was being held back by Perdomo. Perdomo wrapped him up and wouldn't let him leave.
7: Oh, no.
1: Yeah, the other three got off to about a 100-yard head start.
7: Did he recover?
1: No.
7: No.
1: I mean, he went full throttle, but never caught up.
7: Ran out of battery?
1: Did. Here's Ronald. Broken bat flare foul. And Ronald, it sounded like a broken bat, didn't it?
7: Sure did.
1: Yeah, now he'll make his way back to the bat boy, get a new one. But Ronald looks like a pastel painting out there. He looks like a bowl of rainbow sherbet. He's got the City Connect powder blue jersey on. He's got pink spikes. He's got orange gloves and pink knee guard and an orange wristband on his right forearm. It goes to show that rainbow sherbet has always been the best sherbet. You disagree?
7: No, but I'm not a sherbet expert, buddy.
1: No?
7: I usually drink my dessert.
1: Diamondbacks lead 6-2. 0-1 pitch is up and away. 1-1.
7: So rainbow sherbet, king of the sherbets.
1: I mean, that's where I would go, yeah.
7: I'll give you that.
1: Way better as a mixed dessert than Neapolitan ice cream. Swinging a ground ball to the left side. Backhanded attempt by Perdomo off of his leather and into shallow left. Wide turn by Ronald. Almost lost his footing. He got on his heels and had to moonwalk his way back to first base. Two out single for Ronald Acuna, his second hit of the game. You're not a dessert guy at all, huh?
7: Occasionally, yeah. If I go out to dinner with some buddies and they order it, we'll go, you know, one piece of cake, 3 spoons. And I'll dig in, get a little mouse bite, and I'm good.
1: Well, you guys will have that opportunity on this upcoming road trip.
7: Yes, sir.
1: Make J-Chan pick up the tab. Here's Drake Baldwin, 1-for-2 with a double, in for a strike. First pitch cutter. And my dad used to always buy a carton of Neapolitan ice cream, but he didn't like the chocolate. So he would only eat the strawberry and vanilla. And I said, what are we doing here? You're wasting a third of it, blowing in. You know what Neapolitan is, right?
7: Oh, I thought you were going to. Yes.
1: Okay, thanks. You didn't know what Yeehaw was. So.
7: I was waiting for the punchline. I thought your dad would have some like sage wisdom about why he didn't eat the chocolate.
1: No, he was just wasteful. 1-1 pitch. Popped up. Mile high to the left side. And this will be Arenado in foul territory. Makes the catch to end the inning. Perdomo and Acuna trading some chatter as they come off the field. No runs, a hit, and one man left on. We go to the 6-2 D-backs.
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7: To the top of the six, Diamondbacks lead the Braves 6-2. Grant Holmes started the game, struggled through 3 2/3. Victor Maderos helped him out by coming on, stranding two runners. Maderos ended up going an inning in the third with two strikeouts. Good pitching by him. On to relieve him, the left-hander Brent Suter, 36-year-old. He's pitching 43 games this season, but just two as a Brave. He pitched against the Marlins, going two innings. And his last outing, a really good one. Three innings versus the Mets with one hit, one walk, and three strikeouts. And that's probably the last talking you'll hear me do this inning, because Suter, when he's on his game, will throw a pitch every 8 or 9 seconds. So we got to be on it here, buddy.
1: He's actually slowed down by a half second over his tempo in 2024 with the Reds. First pitch to Vargas is check swing and went through it. Nothing and one on a four-seamer. With the Reds, he was, on average, with the bases empty, throwing a pitch every 11.1 seconds. So you tell him we can just turn the pitch clock off, huh?
7: Oh, yeah.
1: This one delivered with 12 seconds on the clock. Ground ball to short. Dubon comes around, gloves it, and throws across. One down.
7: Yeah, so hitters know he likes to work fast, and they will dally in the box and not pay attention until they have to. Just try and mess with him a little bit, but we've timed him at eight and a half Ooh. Seconds in between pitches. It's rapid.
1: 88% of his pitches this season have been classified as fast in terms of tempo. And the first to Ryan Waldschmidt misses inside, 1-0. Well, okay, I'm very basic question here. Is the second one's delivered and over the inner third for a strike. What are the advantages for Suter to pitch so quickly?
7: Well, if he already knows what he wants to throw, the hitter has no time to really cycle through the catalog and figure out what they've seen.
1: 1-1, popped up right field. Acuna racing towards the corner on the grass, now on the cinders, and he makes the catch. Two quick outs, two down.
7: And your defense loves it when you're in the game. You know, Grant Holmes was throwing a lot of balls, deep counts. Game action just got slow. And with Brent Suter in the game, that doesn't happen. Whatever's going to happen is going to happen quickly with him.
1: Suter kicks the cleat cleaner behind the mound, picks up the rosin bag for a quick second, moves some dirt around, and now quickly delivers the first to Lars Nootbaar. Misses low, 1-0. Nootbaar was picked up from the Cardinals near the trade deadline. Cardinals had just played at Arizona a couple weeks prior, and they delivers again. And misses with the sinker. Two balls and no strikes. When the Cardinals were out in the desert playing the Diamondbacks, he hooked up with his old teammate. And ground ball up right side, pass to diving Olsen and into right field. In fact, he had just had a sushi lunch with Nolan Arenado when they were out there prior. And they're kind of kicking around as former teammates would say, man, it'd be great to be teammates again. Lo and behold, it happened. Let's pause 10 seconds for station identification. 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
1: Suter going to work to Corbin Carroll, and he sends a throw over to first. Not in time to get Nootbaar. Picked up a stolen base back in the fourth. Suter leans in with the ball behind his backside. Bent at the waist, delivers. And misses with the slider. 2-0. Behind in the count to the last two. Corbin Carroll is on a nice little run. He's had an extra base hit in five straight games now. Suter misses up with the sinker. 6-2, Diamondbacks are in the top of the sixth. Napa is a proud partner of your Atlanta Braves. With America's largest network of parts and care, Napa has all the bases covered when it comes to your ride. Delivers and missed with the sinker. 3-0 now.

0: Carroll delivered a double and scored a run in the third. 3-0, up and in, and it's a four-pitch walk. So after retiring the first two, he's allowed the top of the order to reach on a single and now a walk to the two-hole hitter Corbin Carroll.
1: And Suter's been in National League for a long time, so he has a fair amount of at-bats against a lot of these Diamondbacks. Perdomo had pretty good success in his career, 3-for-6 off him. A couple guys on the bases here.
0: Perdomo had a four-hit game yesterday. It was his second, or I should say last night, his second four-hit game this month. And he came in the month of August hitting .468 into tonight's action. Geraldo Perdomo bats from the right side. Two aboard, two down. First offering over the inner third for a strike. Started him off with a changeup. Suter working quickly, even with runners on in the 0-1. Upstairs with the sinker. Well, the sinker's missed up in the zone a few times this inning.
1: He's going to work up, down, around. He's got to mix it up on these hitters.
0: You know, all of his action is quick. Catches the inside corner for a strike. He gets the ball back and he grabs some dirt or hits up the rosin bag. Little touch of the bill of the cap. Rolls the ball around in his hands and then gets ready to go. And now Perdomo steps away.
1: I'm guessing Brent Suter doesn't sit on the couch too much. I'm thinking he's a high-energy guy.
0: I think so. And now the 1-2 pitch. Misses low, two balls and two strikes. Watching the game on Braves Vision during the Mets series, he did a great pregame interview with Paul Byrd. Here's the 2-2. Tapper to the right side, charging. Well, Suter snares it with his glove and takes care of it himself. That one would have ended up with Ozzie, would have been a close play. Instead, it's a 3-1 put out to Stranda. Pair of runners in the sixth inning. We go to the home half. Diamondback 6, Braves 2.
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0: Tom Darren and Jay Chad with you as we go to the six. 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Georgia Lottery, today could be the day. Matt Olson leads off the sixth for Atlanta, trailing 6-2. First pitch to Olson is in for a strike from starter Eduardo Rodriguez. 8 home runs in the last 16 games for Olson.

0: Alan Baldwin hoping he makes it 9 out of 17. Outside, 1-1 now. One on the way to Olson. Fouled straight back. We were talking earlier this game about Braves' home run success against Southpaws, and specifically the left-on-left success. Olson is leading the way. In fact, he leads all of baseball with 13 home runs as a lefty against lefties. 1-2 pitch outside, 2 balls and 2 strikes.
1: That's some good news for Allen, right? Allen? It's not Allen.
0: No, it's Allen. Unless he needs to hide from his friends after winning $2,050. You see, no, that was Alec that won it. 2-2. Pulled foul. Nolan Arenado's playing way off the line, about 40 feet off the line from third. And Perdomo playing him almost straight up the middle. Here's the 2-2 now to Olson. And that one misses, 3-2. Olson, it's a big dude, and he just leans over the plate. That's a lot of length that he's able to get out to cover the dish. Base is empty to start the sixth. Here's the wind and the 3-2 to Olson. Swing and a pop-up. Perdomo drifts back from his shortstop position, calls the outfielders off, and makes the catch with bright yellow cleats on. One down. And here's Ozzie Albies, who's 0-for-2.
1: Rodriguez really settled down. Just 2 hits given up since that 2-run first by the Braves. And that's the danger. I mentioned earlier, he's a rhythm pitcher. He's dancing to the beat right now.
0: The wine and the first to Ozzie. Swing and a high fly ball to left field, but Kepler has a beat on it, and he makes the catch. One down. I was pulling for Alan Baldwin on that swing. Pardon me, 2 down. And here's Michael Harris. Well, as the mercury started to drop just a little bit, Rodriguez got better and better. It felt like 100 degrees when this game started. And now he's retired 13 straight. Michael Harris at the plate. First pitch strike. Harris 0-for-2 with a ground out and a strikeout. Low and away. One ball, one strike. The Braves had a 2-0 lead after one inning. Then the Diamondbacks put up crooked numbers in the second and the third to take a 6-2 lead. That's where we stand. Swing and a miss on a curveball, 1-2.
1: That's just Rodriguez's 5th swing and a miss in this game. Last start against the Dodgers, he had 17 of them, 11 alone on the changeup. So there's different ways to get outs.
0: 1-2 pitch. Popped up and out of play. Ronald Acuna delivered a leadoff home run against Rodriguez, and then Drake Baldwin followed with a double, and the bats have been mostly silent since. Lefty into the wind, the 1-2. Upstairs, 2 balls, 2 strikes. It was a 92-mile-an-hour fastball. And now the 2-2 to Harris. Swing and a miss. Set him up for the curveball. Strike 3 swinging in a 1-2-3 inning to send us to the 7th. Diamondback 6, Braves 2.
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0: Tom Darren and Jay Chad with you. Second game of this series. Braves are going to need a comeback to avoid a series loss as we move on to the top of the seventh inning. It'll be Moreno, Kepler, and Arenado due up for the Diamondbacks. And the series finale comes your way tomorrow. Bryce Elder against former Brave Michael Soroka. He's going by Michael now.
1: He is. And I told him I took umbrage to that change, and I would not call him Michael. He's an old buddy of mine.
0: How'd he respond to that?
1: I will call you Mike or Rock. Those are the only two things I'll call you.
0: Looks like Rodriguez is done after a 96-pitch outing. He's getting high fives in the dugout, and the first pitch from Suter is a sinker just low, 1-0. Jonathan Loaisiga is warming up in the Diamondbacks bullpen. Suter misses with the sinker. 2-0. Granholm's allowed 6 earned over 3 2/3 inning. Victor Medeiros followed with an inning and a third. Strike called to Moreno. And now Brent Suter. Second inning of work for Suter. 2-1. Fly ball to right field. Acuna drifts back. Bends over. Comes in a couple of steps and makes the catch. One down.
1: Suter's longest outing of the season. 3 2/3 innings pitched, and he's gone 3 innings 3 separate times. So he might be in here for a little while. Save the bullpen for tomorrow's day game.
0: 36-year-old out of Chicago. He played his high school ball at Archbishop Moeller in Cincinnati before matriculating to Harvard. First pitch, misses low, 1-0. Moeller High School in Cincinnati has had some baseball talent come through, low and away, including Buddy and David Bell, also Mike Bell, Barry Larkin, Ken Griffey Jr., it's a pretty good all-star team. Swinging a fly ball to center. Michael Harris drifting all the way back. And now onto the warning track. Makes the catch. 2 down. Two out for Nolan Arenado. Good crowd on hand tonight on this Saturday night, 39,693. Marks the 18th sellout of the season here at Truist Park. The first pitch to Arenado is a four-seamer up in the zone, 1-0.
1: That's remarkable for the temperature of game time.
0: Second offering, in for a strike. Especially for those who had two flag football games and two Little League practices. 1-1. Fly ball well hit left field, pushing all the way back to the wall and into the bullpen. A home run for Nolan Arenado, his second of the game. Gives the All-Star 20 home runs on the season. Came on a 1-1 count. His first home run came on an 0-2 pitch against Grant Holmes. This was a changeup. Two down for Tim Tawa. First pitch misses to Tawa. Don't forget the seventh inning stretch is coming up. It's brought to you by the Warrior Alliance. The Warrior Alliance is stepping up to the plate to help Warriors navigate success after military service. Soft line drive over the head of Albies and into center field. 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Two out single for Tawa. And extends the inning for Vargas, who's looking for his first hit down in the 8 hole. 0 for 3 with 3 ground outs. Suter sends one over the first. Nothing doing.
1: Suter has a very deceptive pickoff move. We've already seen that in action here as a Brave.
0: First to Vargas. Inside. Tawa is 6-for-9 on the base paths of this season. Suter delivers, and it's popped up to right field where Acuna awaits. Few steps towards right center to haul it in. Solo home run by Nolan Arenado, his second home run of the game, and the Diamondbacks played another with a run on two hits and one left. Time to stretch at Truist Park. The Diamondbacks lead the Braves 7-2.
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1: 7-2 Diamondbacks as we head to the bottom of the seventh. First two hitters of the game. Extra base hits off Diamondbacks starter Eduardo Rodriguez and scored as well. Since then, just three hits. He was pretty good. Six innings pitched, five hits, two earned, five strikeouts. On to relieve him, 31-year-old right-hander Jonathan Loaisiga. His ninth season in the major leagues. Longtime Yankee. He was there for 8 years. This is his first season in the desert. This will be his 51st game of the season.
0: It was the first Nicaraguan to ever pitch for the Yankees and starts with Mauricio Dubon. Mauricio 0-for-2 tonight. Breaking ball misses low and away, 1-0. Eduardo Rodriguez, six innings, five hits, two runs. Didn't walk a batter and struck out five. And the 1-0 to Mauricio. Loaisiga in no rush. Ground ball up the middle, snared by Loaisiga. He'll jog halfway to first, one down. Scoreboard updates are delivered to you by Saia, the official freight carrier of the Atlanta Braves. A story of the day in Major League Baseball belongs to a St. Louis Cardinals prospect. Joshua Baez spent 5 years working towards his first Major League at-bat. He homered on the first, and he kept it going. Three at-bats, three home runs, the first player in Major League history to hit three home runs in his debut. Went 3-for-4 with 5 ribbies. Cardinals beat the Cubs 8-4 this afternoon at Wrigley. First pitch in for a strike to Lane Thomas. Seven to two, Diamondbacks. Second to Thomas. Fly ball to right field. Carroll pushed back. Makes the catch. Two down. Elsewhere, the Phillies lead the Twins 8-1 in the bottom of the seventh inning. Phillies had a rare Friday off after playing in the Field of Dreams game on Thursday night. Marlins lead the Reds 7-4, bottom of the eighth in Cincinnati. And a big one out west. The Brewers on top of the Dodgers 4-1. That game is in the eighth, the Chavez Ravine. Foul tip, and that one caught Gabriel Moreno. Caught him just below the belt, and he's going to need some time.
1: 98-mile-an-hour sinker. Oof.
0: And the training staff will come out and check on Moreno. Moreno has been absolutely worn out behind the plate all season. In fact, going north of the border, he's been hitting the mask by a foul ball 13 times, tied for the seventh most in Major League Baseball. He would have preferred the mask over where he got hit on this foul tip. And he is on his knees behind the plate with the training staff out there alongside Torrey Lovello.
1: Those are the toughest guys on the field. No question about that.
0: I've always wondered what an athletic trainer can say to you in that scenario.
1: What'd you say to your wife in labor?
0: Nothing. She yelled at me. You did this to me. Here's Austin Riley facing an 0-1 count now. Like the line from Johnny B. Goode. Wrap it up. Get back in there. Riley 0-for-2, couple of K's. And the 0-1. Skipped home, 1-1. You know, Moreno's like, hey, buddy, I just took one below the belt. Could we not send any short hops back here, please? Loaizaga's 1-1 pitch on the way to Riley. And he tried to frame that one, tried to pull back up with the curveball. Two balls and a strike. Austin came in to this series with incredible numbers against the Diamondbacks in his career. 2-1 pitch. And down the right field line and foul. In fact, of the 311 players in history to compile at least 150 plate appearances against the Diamondbacks, Riley's OPS of 1074 ranked sixth behind guys like Manny Ramirez, Barry Bonds, Vladimir Guerrero Sr., Alfonso Soriano, and A.J. Pollock, the only hitters to have a higher OPS. And he drives one deep to right center field, but it will find the glove of Ryan Waldschmidt. And that is a 1-2-3 inning work by Loaizaga. 7 innings in the books here at Truist Park. Diamondbacks 7, Braves 2.
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0: Diamondbacks with the lead as we move to the late innings. Here in the eighth, it'll be Waldschmidt to lead things off, followed by Nootbaar and then Carroll. And Brent Suter entering his third inning of relief. I'm Darren and J-Chad with you. Homestand comes to conclusion tomorrow, then it's off on a wild road trip. Supposed to be Minnesota and Milwaukee with a day off in between, but we got rained out against the White Sox early this season. First pitch in for a strike to Waldschmidt, nothing and one. So after the Wednesday game in Minnesota, it'll be a quick trip to Chicago outside 1-1. And an afternoon game on Thursday against the White Sox before heading first to Milwaukee, then Williamsport in for a strike, 1-2. A lot of planes, trains, and automobiles coming up for you guys.
1: Oh, yeah.
0: 1-2 to Waldschmidt. Comebacker, Suter grabs it, tosses underhand to Matt Olson. One down.
1: Last time we did the one-day stop-in makeup game deal on the south side of Chicago, Chris Sale pitched and pitched great. I think the White Sox had a solo home run off him in the first inning, and we lost 1-0. That's right. It was Luis Robert. Yeah, that was a tough day, man.
0: I thought you were going to bring up, as Lars Nootbaar looks at a pitch inside, 1-0. I thought you were going to talk about the last time you played one of these specialty games, which was in Bristol. Well, second offering misses, 2-0.
1: That was more of a fond memory than the one day in Chicago. That was a fun game last year. I'm looking forward to doing this one as well.
0: 2-0 on the way. Upstairs, 3-0. Fun despite the rain, huh?
1: Yeah, I mean, Mother Nature, it's undefeated. What are you going to do? She wanted to play a day game, so we did.
0: So I've got a thought. The pitch to Nootbaar is in for a strike, 3-1. You and Ben dressed up like Days of Thunder dudes for that one. Are you going to dress up as Little Leaguers for this one?
1: We're kicking something around.
0: Oh, you are? Oh, this is going to be great. I cannot wait. Pitch delivered, and it's a strike. Full count to Nootbaar.
1: It's going to be hard to top that, though. We nailed it.
0: Payoff pitch. Fouled back. You don't still have a Little League jersey back at the house or jersey, do you?
1: Well, I was what you would call husky as a child, so it might still fit. I might be able to squeeze into it.
0: Oh, that would be amazing. You didn't play for Chico's Bail Bonds, did you?
1: No.
0: Payoff to Nootbaar. Fly ball left center field. Lane Thomas on the run. Back to the warning track at the wall. Leaps up, and he makes the catch. A step before meeting up with the outfield wall. Lane Thomas with the grab. Two down here in the eighth.
1: That's a heck of a play out there right near the wall. Not an easy play for any outfielder. That close proximity to the wall can make it scary, but not for Lane Thomas.
0: So Braves pitching staff looking for its second clean inning of the game. Pitch low and away from Suter. Following Grant Holmes retiring the side in order in the first inning on just 11 pitches. Haven't retired the side in order since. Up and in to Corbin Carroll, 2-0. Suter's 2-0. In for a strike, 2-1. Suter working quickly. Here's the 2-1 pitch. Popped up and out of play. What's our Yanmar strike at the side inning? If Suter had struck out the side this inning, Randolph Hughes would have been the winner of a brand new Yanmar ZTR. You can enter all season long at Braves.com/Yanmar for your chance to win a Yanmar ZTR. Giveaway grand prize tractor at the end of the season. Swinging a line drive to right field. Acuna pushed all the way back. Leaps up against the fence. It's over his head and off the wall. Carroll can fly, and he's going to scoot his way into third base with his major league best 15th triple of the season. And that is just the fourth triple that he's hit on the road this year.
1: You know, last play I said, you know, the outfield wall creates uncertainty in outfielders' minds. And that's what happened to Ronald there. You could see him trying to decipher, where's this line drive going to land? Is it going to land on the bricks up top, the padding down low, the chain link even below that? So really tough play out there in right.
0: Geraldo Perdomo to the plate now, and the first to Perdomo misses upstairs. Don't forget the grand prize tractor drawing at the end of the season. Yanmar, built together, backed longer. 58 career triples for Corbin Carroll, most among active players. And Perdomo sends this one in the air to left, where Lane Thomas awaits. Doesn't have to battle the wall this time. Makes the catch to end the eighth inning. No runs, a hit, and one left on. Bottom of the eighth inning coming up. Braves trail the Diamondbacks 7-2.
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1: Diamondback 7, Braves 2, as we head into the bottom of the eighth inning. We have a new reliever on for the Diamondbacks. He'll be facing 9-1-2 in the Braves order. That's Murphy, Acuna, and Baldwin. And that reliever is 32-year-old right-hander Kevin Ginkle. He's a veteran of 8 major league seasons, all 8 of those. Coming out there in Phoenix, he's got a 5-4 record on the season with a 3.71 ERA, 54 games, 49 strikeouts. This Diamondbacks bullpen's been looking pretty good. A pretty stout unit. They've been rolling out some high-quality arms. The Braves have their work cut out for them.
0: Sorry about that. They came in well-rested. They had an off day as well coming into this series. And then Brandon Fought went 7 strong in his start last night. They only had to cover 2 last night. Rodriguez gave him 6 tonight. Sean Murphy leads off. 7-2 D-backs, and first pitch in for a strike. Well, the average baseball game is 9 innings. That means 9 chances to put the original Louisiana hot sauce on all your favorite ballpark eats. Hot dogs, wings, nachos, fully loaded nachos. They're all tastier with the official hot sauce of the Atlanta Braves. Blow it away. That's Louisiana Hot. Buy you some. Did you put it on your burrito?
1: I put something on my burrito that's not agreeing with me, whatever it was.
0: A couple of bad boilers in the booth tonight. 1-1 to Murphy. Missed outside, 2 balls and a strike. I think J-Chad's the only one that's come out unscathed.
1: The Iron Pony has an iron stomach. Did you know he did 1,000 consecutive games? Isn't that impressive?
0: Did he get a plaque for that? Here's the 2-1. Blowing away.
1: He got a bottle of champagne and a T-shirt from us. He's an impressive specimen.
0: Did the T-shirt say Iron Pony on it?
1: No, we didn't do that. That's just my nickname. Not the Iron Horse, the Iron Pony.
0: 3-1. Pulled foul. I think Iron Pony fits. He's got a nice mane.
1: That's the second hair comment. You think his hair looks good?
0: He's got great flow going.
1: I think the back of his head looks like the back end of a corgi. That's what I think.
0: Payoff pitch is fouled off. That one caught Moreno. He might wave the white flag. 3-2 to Sean Murphy still. You guys might get the chance on this upcoming road trip to put the Iron Pony on one of those mechanical bulls.
1: Yeah, that would be a sight to see for sure.
0: Those rides can be hard, can't they?
1: Can.
0: 3-2 pitch. Pulled to the third baseman, handled by Arenado, and he sidearms it across the diamond. One down for Nolan Arenado. He's got 10 gold gloves on his mantle and 2 home runs tonight. Back to the top of the order and Ronald Acuna Jr.
1: You mentioned those 10 gold gloves and a bunch of silver sluggers. I wonder what his trophy case looks like. He's probably got a room as much hardware as he has.
0: First pitch to Acuna. Fastball misses away. Oh, pardon me. Caught the edge. That's a strike. Jim Wolf is on a 3-second delay down there. He might have a full room, and he might also have a storage shed for all the stuff that's sitting there that doesn't match the gold gloves and the silver sluggers. Fly ball, left center field. Waldschmidt gets over there in a hurry. 2 down. And that'll bring Drake Baldwin up. Where do you keep the bat from your lone plate appearance?
1: It wasn't even my bat. I have no idea where. It never made contact with the ball. So
0: it's clean.
1: No, it's been sentenced to exile.
0: Baldwin doubled back in the first inning. First to Drake. Lifted to left field. And Kepler moves back 4 steps. Now 5. And he makes the catch. Quick work of the Braves hitters in the 8th by Kevin Ginkle. Then we go to the 9th. Diamondbacks with a 7-2 lead.
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7: Well, right at the top of the ninth, Diamondbacks leading it 7-2. Brent Suter, pretty good work as a reliever there. Three innings pitched, four hits, one earned, one walk. Did not have any strikeouts. He'll turn the ball over to fellow lefty Danny Young, 32-year-old, pitched collegiately at my alma mater, University of Florida. This season, he's pitched in 15 games, just 11 and a third innings pitched. 12 strikeouts and a 6.35 ERA, carrying an 0-1 record on the season. He'll be facing Moreno, Kepler, and Arenado here in the top of the ninth. Got to keep the score where it is to give the Braves a chance in the bottom of the frame.
0: Yeah, peeking ahead of the Braves half of the ninth, it'll be Olsen, Albies, and Harris, so some big bats coming up. He was an eighth-round pick out of Florida where he played for Kevin O'Sullivan. Drafted by the Blue Jays originally. First pitch to Moreno. The lefty delivers and runs it across his body and over the inside corner. Sweeper for a strike, nothing and one. Suter gave the Braves three innings of relief tonight. Second offering just low with the same pitch, the sweeper. When Holmes, Medeiros, Suter, and now Young. 7-2, Diamondbacks with the lead. Fastball in for a strike. Arizona's got right-hander Taylor Clark getting loose in the bullpen.
7: Well, I don't remember Jim Wolf being this deliberate with his strike call. I think he knows Tom Hart's in the booth, and he just really wants to mess with him tonight.
0: That could be the case.
7: He was one of my favorite umpires when I played. One of the most personable men in blue there is.
0: Danny delivers the 1-2. Ground ball to short. Dubon leaves out for it. Spins around from his knees, but throws it wide. Would have been a hair late anyway. What a great effort by Mauricio Dubon at short. And Moreno's got his second hit of the game. I'm going to bring Kepler up. So what was it that you liked about Wolf?
7: Well, the fact that I played with his brother Randy really helped me out. My strike zone might be a little bit bigger. I felt like if you played with Randy and he vouched for you to his brother, you might get some small favors when you really needed them. Now, this was before ABS, of course.
0: Here's Kepler, half swing on a sweeper, nothing and one.
7: And I'm not questioning Jim's integrity. He's just a friendly guy. He throws a nasty knuckleball back to you. When the batter hits a foul ball and you need another one, he'll throw one that could hurt you. It's so nasty.
0: A one on the way. In for a strike, getting on the sweeper. Well, your Florida Gators were well represented on the Mets a couple of years ago when they pushed towards the World Series. This was in 24. Here's the 0-2 upstairs. One ball, two strikes. It wasn't just Danny Young, but also Harrison Bader and Pete Alonso.
7: Now Christian Scott as well.
0: Here's the 1-2. Swing and a miss, and down goes Kepler. Three sweepers and a cutter. And a strikeout, one down.
7: Danny Young has the ability to make lefties look silly. That was a very awkward swing from Kepler. Danny's just got to get in the strike zone. 11 walks in 11 and third innings coming into this game.
0: First to Arenado, misses low and in. He's already got two home runs tonight. By the way, the 2015 Florida team went to the semifinal of the College World Series. They were loaded with talent. Arenado's driven in four tonight. Pitch misses inside. Murphy's going to challenge. Arenado now third among active players in career RBIs. Here's the ABS challenge, and that one low. First miss for Murphy tonight. He was good on his first two challenges. Two-oh to Nolan Arenado. Catches the inside corner for a strike. That was the sinker. Two-one on the way. Low and in, three balls and a strike. Seven runs, 12 hits, no errors. And eight stranded for the visiting Diamondbacks. Two runs on five hits, no errors, three left on for the Braves tonight. 3-1. Once again, inside, but that one missed off the plate and maybe a hair high with the sinker. And a walk puts Arenado aboard.
1: Looking around the stadium, Tom, I see a lot of fluttering fans. And they give away the fans on hot days. So,
0: oh, most of them are sitting. But I see.
1: I see what you did there.
0: Yeah. Yeah, they've been working overtime with those fans, haven't they?
1: Still, here into the ninth.
0: Another sellout tonight. Tim Tawa looks at a first pitch strike. How did you keep cool as a player? Oh, one pulled foul.
1: Well, I didn't have to work for very long, Tom. I was mostly a one-inning guy, so...
0: You didn't have to change jerseys, did you?
1: No, not too often. You know, here at Truist Park, you have the luxury of sitting in the air conditioning until it's time to warm up and get out there and go to work as a reliever.
0: Here's the 0-2 to Tawa. This low and in. You know, you should work a game in the visiting TV booth at Pittsburgh. No air conditioning.
1: I've heard that. I believe that's the case in the radio booth as well.
0: Only, no, there's air conditioning on the lower level, but J-Chad is stuck in his ivory tower up where the heat is. 1-2 pitch, pulled foul again. Stays 1-2.
1: Maybe that's where my memory comes from. You know, I played at the old Texas Stadium in Arlington, and that's the hottest place on earth in the major leagues, and there was nowhere to hide from the sun back then. I always felt like it was a home field advantage there for us, though.
0: 1-2 on the way. Pulled down the third baseline, foul again. Riley laid out for that one.
1: Yeah, now today's ball player, man, they got it pretty good. Very comfortable to play in the major leagues now. Not that it was uncomfortable for me, but there was still some of the relics of the old school baseball at some stadiums that didn't have great facilities. Not the case anymore.
0: I think if you're going to do a back in my day, you should really sell it more. Like you're playing on the surface of the sun. 1-2 pitch inside, two balls and two strikes. Murphy's going to challenge this one. See if he got it right on the sinker. ABS challenge. And it's the ball. You know, like the parents used to complain, man, back in my day, we had to walk uphill both ways to and from school. To two to the former Stanford Cardinal. Strike three called. Throws him with a 95-mile-an-hour sinker. Second K for Danny Young. And that'll bring Vargas to the plate. Now, tomorrow, Jose Vargas from Carapito, Venezuela. First pitch, low and away, 1-0. He was playing the biggest little city in the world, AAA Reno, in 2018. He had a 35-game hit streak. One-oh pitch, Fly ball left field. Lane Thomas on a sprint back towards the wall. That's gone into row number one. It's a three-run home run for Vargas, his eighth home run of the season. Comes with two outs in the ninth. And his first hit of the game, it's now a 10-2 Arizona lead. That is their third three-run frame of the game.
1: This Diamondbacks team has become somewhat of a nemesis for the Braves. The Diamondbacks actually have a winning record in Truist Park since the stadium was built in 2017, 13-12. And looking like they're going to make that 14-12.
0: Only the Rockies have a better record here. And the last 24 games played between these two split 12 wins apiece. Diamondbacks will likely take an advantage in that number as Waldschmidt swings through the first. Nothing and one to Ryan Waldschmidt. He's a top 100 prospect coming into the season. Made his major league debut on May 8th. They came against the Mets. One ball, one strike. And it was just 8 days ago, came up with the biggest hit of his very young career. 1-1 is low and in, 2-1. Walk-off home run against Edwin Diaz, the Dodgers' closer, has had issues over the last couple of weeks. He became the seventh Diamondbacks rookie to hit a walk-off home run in his opening campaign. 2-1 pitch. Floats in for a strike, 2-2 on the sweeper.
1: Now, would you rather do the walk-off home run or the three home runs on your major league debut?
0: Oh, well, that was history for Baez. And Baez led his team to a win, right?
1: There you go.
0: I'd take the three. Inside, full count. Waldschmidt was a first-round pick, but he was a 31st overall selection in 24. The Diamondbacks had that pick thanks to Corbin Carroll winning National League Rookie of the Year in 23. Payoff. Outside for ball four. Missed with the sweeper. And back to the top of the order for Lars Nootbaar. Well, we saw Nootbaar earlier in the season when he was with the Cardinals. Then got traded over to the Diamondbacks. Nootbaar was originally an eighth-round pick of the Cardinals back in 2018 out of USC. His mother is Japanese, and as a result, he played in the World Baseball Classic back in 23 with Team Japan and Shohei Ohtani. And became so popular over there that a restaurant not far from the Tokyo Dome, a ramen spot, put an item on their menu called Nootbaar Noodles. First to Nootbaar, in for a strike, nothing and one. Are you a ramen guy?
1: I partake, yeah.
0: Oh,
1: I
0: really?
1: Dabble, I would say. I don't make it a regular part of my diet, but I do enjoy it.
0: You think you'd enjoy Nootbaar noodles?
1: Of course I would.
0: 0-1 outside, one ball, one strike.
1: I wonder what made them special.
0: One ball and one strike, Young from the first base side. Put the runner aboard, that's Waldschmidt, 1-1 pitch. In for a strike, 1-2. If you had a restaurant that came to you and said, we want to put a menu item on the board with your name on it, what would it be?
1: I think you already know the answer to this. It's chicken tendies, bud.
0: Oh, yes.
1: Big bowl of honey mustard with it.
0: 1-2 pitch. Swing and a miss. Down goes Nootbaar, and the Braves go to the bottom of the ninth trying to channel those chicken tendies. It's a 10-2 Diamondbacks lead.
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7: We're near the bottom of the ninth. It's 10-2 Diamondbacks. The hill gets a little steeper to climb here in the bottom of the ninth after Danny Young gives up a three-run homer in the top of the frame. On to pitch for the Diamondbacks, left-hander Philip Abner, second season in the major leagues. He was recalled from AAA Reno on August 5th for his fifth stint in 2026. So he's been busy shuttling back and forth. In those five stints, he's pitched in six games. He's got a 6.08 ERA, 13 and a third innings. Just six strikeouts. He'll be facing Olsen, Albies, and Harris the second here in the bottom of the ninth.
0: He's another Florida Gator.
7: Ah, look at that.
0: We are Gator heavy tonight. That includes the voice of the Gator, Sean Kelly, who's calling this game on ESPN Radio tonight. Here's Matt Olson to lead off. First pitch swung on a miss, nothing and one. Abner was on the Gators team that made it to the College World Series Finals in 23. They lost to Paul Skeens, Dylan Cruz, and LSU. 0-1 to Olson. Ripped foul off the netting down the right field line. Nothing and two. Jorge Barroza has entered the game in center field. And that moves Ryan Waldschmidt to left, taking Kepler's spot. 0-2. Gets to the backstop. Let's pause 10 seconds for station identification. 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
0: Matt Olson is 1-for-3 tonight. A single, a flyout, and a pop out to short. Braves down 10-2. Here's the 1-2 pitch. Just missed away. Your buddy Jim Wolf has me questioning everything. Like the game is on tape delay, waiting for him to call those close pitches. Here's the 2-2. Lifted to left center field. Long run, Barroza. This will split him and Waldschmidt. Hit up the base of the wall. Olson motors to second. He'll get in there standing up. It's a leadoff double for Matt Olson. His second hit of the game. And the Braves trying to string something together here in the ninth.
7: Yeah, beautiful swing there by Matt. Lets the ball get deep in the zone. Takes it the other way. 106 off the bat. I don't care how fast your center fielder is, you're not catching that one.
0: So here's Ozzie, 0-for-3 tonight. Abner was a sixth-round pick by the Diamondbacks a couple of years ago. First pitch upstairs to Ozzie, 1-0. Out of Charlotte Christian High School originally before he went to Florida. Braves had three hits and two runs in the first inning. Since then, three hits total. Ozzy, a little late on that fastball. 1-1.
1: All this chomp talk we're having tonight. There's one omission. You haven't talked about the 2005 Gators College World Series team.
0: Just waiting for you to bring that up. 1-1. Pulled foul. Pardon me, that's fair. Arenado from the outfield grass sends a two-hopper to first and retires Ozzy. Two down. Olsen advances to third. Excuse me. One down.
1: Nice play right there on the line. Arenado, one of the best to ever play the position. Really sure-handed over there. Knows he doesn't have to get it all the way there in the air, so he just bounced the throw.
0: Here's Ha-Seong Kim pinch hitting for Michael Harris. Let's go righty versus the lefty Abner. 0-5 Florida Gators, huh?
1: Young man named Darren O'Day. Went to Omaha.
0: That was the old ballpark, right?
1: That was Rosenblatt, yes.
0: First offering to Kim on the way. In for a strike, nothing in one. How'd that turn out for you?
1: Well, we made a good run. We went to the finals and lost to Texas.
0: It was Augie Garrido,
1: yeah,
0: head coach of Texas at the time.
1: Soggy Burrito.
0: One of the all-time nicknames. Upstairs, 1-1. He told me, he said, you know, I love that nickname.
1: Does he?
0: Yeah. Well, he's passed away, but thanks for bringing that up. the late, great Augie Garrido. The

0: Arenado drops a knee, gloves it. Olsen will score. The throw over for out number two. Yeah, we're losing a bunch of great college coaches. In fact, the legendary Skip Bertman, who led LSU to multiple national titles, just passed away a couple of days ago.
1: Yeah, those are two greats, that's for sure.
0: Here's Mauricio Dubon. Who was on that Texas team in 05?
1: Taylor Teagarden was one. Chance Wheelis.
0: First pitch inside, and Dubon turns away from it, 1-0.
1: Jay Brent Cox was a reliever. He got the reliever of the tournament award, and I was a little bit miffed.
0: Oh.
1: Still am.
0: It's only been 21 years. Ground ball to short. Perdomo glides to his left, gloves it, throws over to first, and that'll do it. Diamondbacks take game two of this series, and they've won the series, this time by a touchdown. 10-3 the final. I'll have the totals for you right after this.
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3: 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Darren, who you got?
4: Bad news, buddy. Second night in a row, it's a Diamondback. Nolan Arenado, two home runs tonight. Had three runs scored and four RBIs, so he is your Home Depot Player of the Game.
3: Here are the totals. Diamondbacks go to 66 and 58 with the victory. 10 runs, 13 hits, no errors, 9 stranded. Braves now 73 and 50 after a 3-run, 6-hit night. No errors and 3 left on. Rodriguez got the win to go to 12 and 4. Grant Holmes takes the loss. He's now 7 and 5 in a game that clocked in at 2 hours and 43 minutes in front of the 18th sellout of the season, 39,693. 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We'll take a look at tomorrow's game right after this on the Atlanta Braves Radio Network.
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6: Well, our next broadcast comes your way tomorrow afternoon when the Braves take on the Arizona Diamondbacks in the finale of this three-game series right here at Truist Park in Atlanta, Georgia. 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First pitch follows at 1:35 Eastern time. Michael Soroka will get the ball for the Diamondbacks, 8-3 with a 2.92 ERA. And the Braves counter with right-hander Bryce Elder. He's 8-7 with a 4.03 ERA. So for guys back in the studio, Joe Virgin and Lucas Kochever, also for Jonathan Chadwick, a producer-engineer, and Darren O'Day, I'm Tom Hart saying so long from Truist Park in Atlanta, Georgia. Once again, our final score, Diamondbacks 10, Braves 3. Stay tuned. Coming up next, it's the Hyundai Postgame Show with Barrett Salee.
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7: Welcome inside the Truist Studios here in the Battery Atlanta. We are steps away from the right field gate at Truist Park, where fans are leaving a little unhappy after the Braves dropped Game 2 to the Diamondbacks 10-3 on a jam-packed Saturday night. A full house, 18th sellout of the season. Thank you very much, Braves country. It was alumni weekend. Everybody had a great time before the game. Unfortunately, Braves couldn't pull it out at the end. We'll have a lot to get to over the course of this show. You'll hear from Grant Holmes. You'll hear from Walt Weiss. We got highlights, and why don't we get to those highlights right now? Bottom of the first, and the Braves get off to a hot start. Eduardo Rodriguez on the bump for the D-backs, and the first batter he sees in the game is Ronald Acuna Jr.
6: Here's the 2-2 to Ronald. Fly ball center field. Ryan Walshman pushed back to the track, to the wall, and it's gone. Leadoff home run, Ronald Acuna Jr. 13th of the season for Acuna. I think the rookie Walshman thought he had a beat on it when it came off the bat, but it ended up flying well over the center field wall.
7: Indeed it did. 429 feet for Acuna. That's his 40th career leadoff home run. Later in the inning, runners at the corners, one down, and Michael Harris II at the plate looking to add on.
6: Here's the 1-1. Off the hand, slow roller. Vargas gloves can only go to first, and that'll get a run home as Harris is retired on an RBI ground out, bringing Baldwin home from third base. 2-0 Atlanta here in the first.
7: Top of the second, and the Diamondbacks come right back. Runners on second and third, nobody down, and Nolan Arenado at the plate facing Grant Holmes.
6: 1-2. Ground ball to third base. Riley scoops it, looks home, but will only go to first, and that allows the Diamondbacks to scratch one across here in the second inning.
7: There will be more from Nolan Arenado. It didn't stay 2-1 long, though. The next batter is Tim Tawa, who has a chance to tie it up.
6: That's from the right side. Sends a first pitch on the ground past the reach of Dubon and into left field. Around third is Kepler. The throw home gets through, but no tag. And a run scoring single on a first pitch swinging for Tim Tawa. And the Diamondbacks have tied this game with a two-piece in the second.
7: Later in the inning, Tawa still on second, two down. Ryan Walshman at the plate looking to give the Diamondbacks the first lead of the game.
6: Homestead with the glove letter high, delivers the 0-2. Line drive into right field on a two-strike knock. Acuna barehands it, reloads, and fires home, but it's not in time to get Tawa coming around from second.
7: Top of the third, and the Diamondbacks want some more. Corbin Carroll on second after a leadoff double. Now one down, and Gabriel Moreno at the plate facing Grant Holmes.
6: 1-1 pitch, fly ball deep to right field. Acuna will watch it go off the top of the wall. He was trying to deke Carroll. Now the throw goes into second and just high.
7: After Max Kepler flies out to short, Nolan Arenado stands in with two down, looking to extend the lead.
6: And Arenado drives it deep left field. Thomas all the way back to the wall in front of the bullpen. It is gone. Two-run home run, Nolan Arenado, his 19th of the season. It came on a slider.
7: 389 feet off the bat of Arenado. We'll skip ahead all the way to the top of the seventh, and it's that Arenado guy again. Still 2-0 Diamondbacks, and he stands in against Brent Suter, looking for another one.
6: 1-1. Fly ball well hit left field, pushing all the way back to the wall and into the bullpen. A home run for Nolan Arenado, his second of the game. Gives the All-Star 20 home runs on the season.
7: Top of the ninth, and Danny Young in for the Braves. Two on, two down, and Ildemaro Vargas at the plate looking to put things out of reach.
6: 1-0 pitch. Fly ball left field. Lane Thomas on a sprint back towards the wall. That's gone into row number one. It's a three-run home run for Vargas, his eighth home run of the season. Comes with two outs in the ninth and his first hit of the game. It's now a 10-2 Arizona lead.
7: Bottom of the ninth, now 10-3 Diamondbacks. Philip Abner on to finish things off. Two down, Mauricio Dubon at the plate as the Braves' final hope.
6: Ground ball to short. Perdomo glides to his left, gloves it, throws over to first, and that'll do it. Diamondbacks take game two of this series, and they've won this series, this time by a touchdown. 10-3 the final.
7: Your totals for the game for the Diamondbacks: 10 runs, 13 hits, and no errors. They went 5-for-12 with runners in scoring position and left 9 on base. For the Braves, 3 runs, 6 hits, and no errors. The Braves went 1-for-9 with runners in scoring position and left 3 on base. Eduardo Rodriguez gets the win. He improved to 12-4 on the season. Grant Holmes, the loss, he drops to 7-5. Fans, there's never been a better time to test drive the Hyundai that you've always wanted. 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Hyundai is a proud partner of the Atlanta Braves. We'll take a break. 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
7: 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Braves fall 10-3 in Game 2 against the Diamondbacks. It was a tough night for Grant Holmes. He took the loss. He drops to 7-5 on the season. He went 3 2/3, gave up 6 hits, 6 earned runs, 3 walks, and 3 strikeouts. Here is Grant.
29: First rough one in a couple of months. What did you feel tonight? What do you think went wrong?
30: You know, it's just some nights you come to the ballpark, you don't have it. And I feel like tonight was one of those nights. You know, I got 2 strikes on some guys, and you know, just left some pitches arm side. And you know, it's a very good hitting team. And when you do that, they usually cause some damage. And that's what happened.
29: When you have an out night like this, but you've had a long run of success, is it easier just to say what you just said? It is just one of those nights you feel good about what might happen 5 days from now.
30: Absolutely, but you know, the competitor in me is. It's kind of frustrating, but yeah, it does make it somewhat easier to, you know, move on and, you know, look forward to the next outing. You know, work this week, you know, towards that. And yeah, like I said, you know, it's just one of those nights, and stuff got out of hand real quick.
31: How do teams like the D-backs, who are so contact-driven, you know, challenge you to put stuff up on the mound?
30: Yeah, I mean, I felt like tonight they, you know, they're putting good swings on my off speed, and that's my bread and butter. And I kind of had to change things up a little bit, which led to some walks. And they put some really good swings on some balls that were, you know, below the zone, and that just tells me that they were looking for those pitches.
7: That was Braves starting pitcher Grant Holmes. We'll take a break. When we come back, you'll hear from manager Walt Weiss. This is the Hyundai Postgame Show on the Atlanta Braves Radio Network.
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7: Welcome back. Bear Salee here in the Truist Studios in the Battery, Atlanta. Braves fall 10-3 to the Diamondbacks on Sunday evening. That, coupled with a Phillies win over the Twins, has cut the lead in the division to 7.5. So still a big gap between the Braves and the Philadelphia Phillies in the National League East. Here is Walt Weiss.
14: Yeah, not a whole lot to talk about here. Game got away from us early and got further away as the game went on, so... just one of those nights we'll wash it off and come back tomorrow. You know, Grant's been throwing the ball so well. He had a tough night tonight, but he hasn't had many of those. You know, he's been really good, really competitive for us, but it's a tough night all around.
29: Is it, you know, obviously when a guy has a tough night like this and he's been in a position... People said, should you go to the bullpen? Do you expect him to make a start again in 5 days?
14: Or Yeah. No, he's, like I said, he's been throwing the ball really well. You know, everyone's going to have a clunker every now and again. So, and nobody's immune to that. So, Grant will be all right.
29: How does your bullpen look for tomorrow? Will you have to make some moves tomorrow?
14: You know, we haven't talked about anything like that yet, but, you know, it's always a possibility, and you know, we're all day to day.
29: This is kind of like when we were asking you about Smith Schauer before the game. You said we got to see what our rotation, yeah, and our bullpen looks like.
14: Yeah, exactly. I mean, things change every day. You know, so that's you got to wait to see what happens and see what kind of shape our bullpen's in, what kind of shape our rotation's in, and all those things. And like I said, that changes every day.
31: What are the challenges that a contact-driven team like the D-backs pose to you guys? Just kind of how is it like preparing against that type of stuff?
14: Well, they make you earn every out. I'll say that, you know. There's a lot of foul balls, a lot of three-ball counts, a lot of contact. So you got to earn it. But, you know, Sale did a nice job. And I think punched out on 8 or 9 yesterday. But still, they made them work and made them earn those outs. And I think that's been their identity for a while, you know, that. And they run the bases, and you know, they're playing really good defense. They're playing really well right now, and they're throwing some good pitching at us. But yeah, as far as the challenges of a contact team, it's probably getting that third strike, you know, putting hitters away. I think that's where Grant struggled tonight.
1: What differences did you see from Grant tonight versus the last few outings?
14: Just stuff wasn't quite as sharp. But like I said, he's throwing the ball really well for us. Just one of those nights, man. You know, for everybody, really.
1: I think back in mid-July, you guys lost 2 out of 3, but even on an 8-game winning streak, did that give you confidence going forward to know that, hey, you know, tomorrow can start the next 8 or 9 winning streak?
14: Yeah, of course. You know, we've had to deal with that, and every team does several times over the course of the season. So, and these guys turn the page really well. They'll come out tomorrow and they'll be ready to play.
3: One more Smith Schauber question. You said you've got to see how the bullpen looks. You know, could he come up and be a reliever instead of a?
14: I think that's an option. You know, again. You know, we haven't had those discussions in depth, you know, so, that's an option. You know, again, you know, if you're going to pop a guy in for a start, you know, you're going to go shorthanded that day. So that's what I mean. We got to see, in order to do that, our bullpen's got to be in pretty good shape.
6: And kind of on that note too, like, you understand what we were asking about with Grant when it comes to the rotation versus the bullpen. Is it really as simple as he's just more valuable in the rotation than
14: he
6: is on the
14: board? Yeah, I think he's done a nice job as a starter for us. I think the fact that he's pitched out of the bullpen before, and so people think that's a natural move or whatever. But he's been a really good starter for us for a while now.
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3: Welcome back. Wrapping things up here in the Truist Studios in the Battery, Atlanta. Braves fall in game two. They'll look to avoid the sweep tomorrow afternoon. Michael Soroka, old friend, on the mound for the Diamondbacks. He's had a really good year. 8-3, a 2.92 ERA, 20 walks and 83 strikeouts. This will be his second start after coming back from the injured list with a glute strain. Bryce Elder will get the ball for the Braves. He's 8-7, has a 4.03 ERA, 45 walks and 108 strikeouts. 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
3: Welcome inside the 680 The Fan studios in the Battery, Atlanta. We're steps away from the right field gate at Truist Park. Braves fans leaving unhappy after the Braves drop game to the Diamondbacks 10-3. D-backs put up three in the second, three in the third, one in the seventh, and then for good measure to put it out of reach in the ninth, three more there. 404-231-1680. If you want to get in touch with us, 404-231-1680. Let's get to the highlights. Bottom of the first, and the Braves get off to a hot start. Eduardo Rodriguez on the bump for the Diamondbacks, and the first batter he sees in the game is Ronald Acuna Jr.
4: Here's the 2-2 to Ronald. Fly ball center field. Ryan Walshman pushed back to the track, to the wall, and it's gone. Leadoff home run, Ronald Acuna Jr. 13th of the season for Acuna. I think the rookie Walshman thought he had a beat on it when it came off the bat, but it ended up flying well over the center field wall.
3: Indeed it did. 429 feet for Acuna. That's his 40th career leadoff home run. Later in the inning, runners at the corners, one down, and Michael Harris II at the plate looking to add on.
4: Here's the 1-1. Off the hand, slow roller. Vargas gloves can only go to first, and that'll get a run home as Harris is retired on an RBI ground out, bringing Baldwin home from third base. 2-0 Atlanta here in the first.
3: Top of the second, and the Diamondbacks come right back. Runners on second and third, nobody down, and Nolan Arenado at the plate facing Grant Holmes.
4: 1-2. Ground ball to third base. Riley scoops it, looks home, but will only go to first, and that allows the Diamondbacks to scratch one across here in the second inning.
3: There will be more from Nolan Arenado. It didn't stay 2-1 long, though. The next batter is Tim Tawa, who has a chance to tie it up.
4: That's from the right side, sends the first pitch on the ground past the reach of Dubon and into left field. All around third is Kepler. The throw home gets through, but no tag. And a run-scoring single on a first pitch swinging for Tim Tawa. And the Diamondbacks have tied this game with a two-piece in the second.
3: Later in the inning, Tawa's still on second, two down. Ryan Walshman at the plate looking to give the Diamondbacks the first lead of the game.
4: Holmes set with the glove letter high, delivers the 0-2. Line drive into right field on a two-strike knock. Acuna barehands it, reloads, and fires home, but it's not in time to get Tawa coming around from second.
3: Top of the third, and the Diamondbacks want some more. Corbin Carroll on second after a leadoff double. Now one down, and Gabriel Moreno at the plate facing Grant Holmes.
4: 1-1 pitch, fly ball deep to right field. Acuna will watch it go off the top of the wall. He was trying to deke Carroll, and now the throw goes into second and just high.
3: After Max Kepler flies out to short, Nolan Arenado stands in with two down, looking to extend the lead.
4: And Arenado drives it deep left field. Thomas all the way back to the wall in front of the bullpen. It is gone. Two-run home run, Nolan Arenado, his 19th of the season. It came on a slider.
3: 389 feet off the bat of Arenado. We'll skip ahead all the way to the top of the seventh, and it's that Arenado guy again. Still 2-0 Diamondbacks, and he stands in against Brent Suter, looking for another one.
4: 1-1. Fly ball well hit left field, pushing all the way back to the wall and into the bullpen. A home run for Nolan Arenado. His second of the game. Gives the All-Star 20 home runs on the season.
3: Top of the ninth, and Danny Young in for the Braves. Two on, two down, and Ildemaro Vargas at the plate looking to put things out of reach.
4: 1-0 pitch. Fly ball left field. Lane Thomas on a sprint back towards the wall. That's gone into row number one. It's a three-run home run for Vargas, his eighth home run of the season. Comes with two outs in the ninth and his first hit of the game. It's now a 10-2 Arizona lead.
3: Bottom of the ninth, now 10-3 Diamondbacks. Philip Abner on to finish things off. Two down, Mauricio Dubon at the plate as the Braves' final hope.
4: Ground ball to short. Perdomo glides to his left, gloves it, throws over to first, and that'll do it. Diamondbacks take game two of this series, and they've won this series, this time by a touchdown. 10-3 the final.
3: Eduardo Rodriguez gets the win. He improves to 12-4 on the season. Grant Holmes the loss. He drops to 7-5. 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We'll give it to Victor Maderos. He comes in, puts out a fire, and then goes another inning. Goes 1 1/3 total. One hit, no walks, and two strikeouts. Georgia Banking Company, your hometown bank of choice. You heard in those highlights, Ronald Acuna Jr. led the game off with his 40th career leadoff home run. That was also the 199th home run of his career. So creeping toward that number 200. Hopefully he can get that tomorrow. 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Let's go to David and Tucker. What's up, David? How are you?
5: Hey, had a few questions here in terms of some terms I don't hear in baseball commentary anymore.
3: Okay.
5: And I don't know if that's just a matter of things get trendy and get untrendy or whether techniques change. A couple are pitches and one is type of hit. Palm ball, P-A-L-M, and fork ball, F-O-R-K, and then their type of hit is a Texas leaguer.
3: I Texas leaguer, I still think you hear a little bit. We don't really hear it all that much because there's other terms for it. But that is a, you know, seeing eye single, a ball that has eyes, finds its way through a hole, whatever. Palm ball, those have kind of fallen out of, out of style. A fork ball, it's more like a splitter. I mean, there's kind of, a little bit slight difference in terms of how you hold it. But yeah, forkball and splitter are basically going to do the same thing.
6: Kodai Senga is really the only guy that hits a throws a forkball anymore.
3: Yeah, an actual real forkball. Yeah.
6: Yeah.
3: Yeah. And I don't know if anybody has a real palm. Palm ball is kind of like a changeup. It's essentially a version of a changeup. But no one ever really holds it like that anymore. But yeah, it's essentially an old version of a changeup. Thanks for the call. Today was good news for you, Braves fans. 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
3: 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Grant Holmes got the loss today. He drops to 7-5 on the season. It was a very rough night. 3 2/3, 6 hits, 6 earned runs, 3 walks, and 3 strikeouts. Here is Grant.
14: First rough one in a couple of months. What did you feel tonight? What do you think went wrong?
15: You know, it's just some nights you come to the ballpark, you don't have it. And I feel like tonight was one of those nights. You know, I got 2 strikes on some guys, and you know, just left some pitches arm side. And you know, it's a very good hitting team, and when you do that, they usually cause some damage. And That's what happened.
14: When you have an out night like this, but you've had a long run of success, is it easier just to say what you just said? It is just one of those nights and you feel good about what might happen 5 days from now?
15: Absolutely. But you know, the competitor in me is, it's kind of frustrating. But yeah, it does make it somewhat easier to, you know, move on and, you know, look forward to the next outing. You know, work this week, you know, towards that. And yeah, like I said, you know, it was just one of those nights, and stuff got out of hand real quick.
14: How do teams like the D-backs, who are so contact-driven, you know, challenge you to put stuff up on the mound?
15: Yeah, I mean, I felt like tonight they, you know, they're putting good swings on my off-speed, and, you know, that's my bread and butter. And I kind of had to change things up a little bit, which led to some walks, and yeah, I mean, they put some really good swings on some balls that were, you know, below the zone. And that just tells me that they were looking for those pitches.
16: That is Braves starting pitcher Grant Holmes. 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His second at-bat of the game resulted in his first of two home runs of the day. 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You're going to want to stay tuned to this look around the farm.
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16: Well, Gwinnett topped Norfolk 9-6 in 10 innings. Sandy Leone went 3-for-4 with the Stripers. Joe, that's pretty cool, right? Yeah, that's pretty cool. Columbus, they fell to Birmingham, but Eric Hartman went 2-for-3 with 2 RBI. That's pretty cool, right? Charleston topped Augusta 4-3 in game 1. Augusta topped Charleston 3-0 in game 2. Kind of okay. But Rome beat Asheville 19-6. Do you know what happened in that game? Dixon Williams, 4-for-5, 2 home runs, and 10 RBI. 10 RBI. That's a real thing that happened. And that is your look around the minors. I hope I built up to that good enough.
6: That was amazing.
16: Good for Eric Hartman, though.
6: That was the best minor update we've had all season.
16: It might have been. Better than the ones that happen on Monday when there are no minor league games. Because we can, on Monday, it's minor league update, no games. And that'll do it. Because friends at Racetrack, we understand the importance of good food, cold drinks, and a great game. 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He had 10 RBI in one game. 10 RBI in one game. We'll take a break. When we come back, we'll get the key to tomorrow's game and preview the pitching matchup. 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
3: All right, it's going to be the sequel to yesterday's key to the game. In game one, the Braves didn't walk once. In game two, the Braves didn't walk once. So maybe they should walk in game three. Get on base. Get on base. Put pressure on the defense in any way you can. There's no secret. The Braves are in a little bit of an offensive funk right now. How do you get out of it? You put pressure on the defense. How do you put pressure on the defense? You get on base. So get on base. I don't care how it happens, but no walks over two games is not okay. That's something that needs to change. Good pitching matchup coming your way tomorrow. Michael Soroka will be on the mound. Good friend. He's now with the Diamondbacks and pitching very well. 8-3, a 2.92 ERA, 20 walks and 83 strikeouts. Bryce Elder will get the ball for the Braves. He's 8-7, has a 4.03 ERA, 45 walks and 108 strikeouts. 680 game day. That's right here on 680 The Fan with myself and Chris Domino at 11:35. For leadoff show at 12:20 as the Braves Radio Network will take over. And first pitch between the Braves and the Diamondbacks with Tom Hart and Darren O'Day, 1:35 Eastern Time. For all of us here at 680 The Fan, and that includes Will Hopkins in the clubhouse, Lucas Koschabar, and Joe Virgin behind the glass, I'm Barrett Salee. Again, your final from Truist, Diamondbacks 10, Braves 3.
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5: Earlier today, 4-1. The Brewers take 2-3 at this point for the Dodgers with one game to go, beating LA 4-1 in their weekend series. The Diamondbacks pound the Braves 10-3, while the Padres lost to the Guardians and the Phillies beat the Mets. So Philadelphia, San Diego, and Arizona tied for the last two wild card spots in the National League. Also tonight, it was the Mariners down to the Astros 10-5. And the Marlins doubled up the Reds 8-4. Orioles over the Rays 4-3. That's two wins for Baltimore and Tampa as they continue their weekend series tomorrow.
6: Hey, this is Rich Eisen. Coming up on Monday, we review the entire weekend of preseason action. And the four down series settles on the Philadelphia Eagles. That's Monday's Rich Eisen Show on Disney Plus, the ESPN app, and ESPN Radio.
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0: It's Saturday, August 15th, 2026, and this is Game Night.
8: And on Saturday, August 15th, the Minnesota Vikings already know who is going to be starting in week one, as that competition ended sooner rather than later with Kyler Murray making his Vikings debut against the Giants in preseason week number one. One drive for him, 10 plays, 54 yards. It ended with a field goal. There is no question who is going to be guiding the offense in 2026. This is Game Night, ESPN Radio, the ESPN app. You can also stay locked to SiriusXM Channel 80. Lance Meadow, Justin Tinsley with you. 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One in the books. We still have two more to toy with. We take you up till 1 a.m. Eastern. And as far as this Vikings-Giants game is concerned, there's really takeaways from both sides of the equation, JT. I want to start, though, with Minnesota first. Kyler Murray, we knew coming into this game, was already named the starting quarterback. But I like the decision for Kevin O'Connell, though, to give him work. Even Brian Flores had most of his defense at his disposal early in the game. I mean, they treated this as a true tune-up, which is good for a team that, especially on offense, has a brand new quarterback at its controls. And I think they looked really good. They had some explosive plays. They got the run game going. I understand the Giants weren't playing all of their defensive starters, but I like it when coaches don't coach scared in the preseason, when I think the limited action could prove to be valuable.
9: This is a team, I could see if they had gone 14-3, 13-4, even 12-5 last year, where you kind of know what to expect from the offense, right? You're like, we know what we're going to get from them. Let's just put them out there for three or four plays, or you know, maybe a series or two, and then, and we can go on about our business.

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4: Hey, it's Evan Cohen. 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
4: 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Late motion from Palmer. Fakes the handoff. Rolling right. Pressure coming. Allen avoids the pressure. Throws. Looking in the end zone to Keon Coleman for the touchdown.
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8: 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On the move is Waldschmidt to the track, to the wall, and he's gone. 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
9: We've got a debut for the ages in the majors.
10: It's unreal. 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
11: Late motion from Palmer. Fakes the handoff. Rolling right. Pressure coming. Allen avoids the pressure. Throws. Looking in the end zone to Keon Coleman for the touchdown.
9: Ronald Acuna Jr. and the Braves take on the Diamondbacks in Atlanta.
12: Swing, and he swats one out to center field. On the move is Waldschmidt to the track, to the wall, and he's gone. Home run, Ronald Acuna Jr.
9: Plus, we give you all the action from around Major League Baseball.
13: Pinckney thought about running, does it, but the pitch is driven deep down the left field line toward the corner. Will it stay fair? It's back there, and it hits the foul pole screen. It's a three-run homer, and the Nationals lead it 4-2.
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14: And coming to you from the ESPN studios in Charlotte, in the first Saturday of the NFL preseason, gave us a loaded seven-game slate, plenty of juicy storylines, but the headline battle is in Cleveland. Deshaun Watson and Shedeur Sanders continuing to fight for the Browns' starting quarterback spot. Both got the opportunity to flash in live game action in their contest against the Bears.
15: Around second and 15, it's Sampson to the right of Watson, who is operating out of the shotgun. Bond motions right to left. Whitehart on that side as well. Deshaun to throw. Sets up the screen. Sampson has it at the 22-yard line behind a block. He's at the 30. Sampson 35, 40. It's a foot race, 50. Bears territory down the left sideline and finally tackled out of bounds near the 30. Xavier Wright got him. Dylan Sampson with a 43-yard pickup, and the Browns got something.

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1: Chris, we begin with preseason football in Seattle. And with Dak Prescott getting the night off, Joe Milton III helped the Cowboys come up with a win. 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
2: First down and goal on about the 2. Three-step fade to the left side of the end zone, and Brown, did he come up with it? He did. What a catch by Camden Brown on the fade from Joe Milton. Touchdown, Dallas.
3: One-handed, left-handed. He goes up, and I believe he just brings this in with the left hand.
0: Number 4.
1: It was a better night for Seattle's other team on the baseball diamond. The Mariners picked up a much-needed win over the Astros with the help of a big blast from Cole Young, as heard on Seattle Sports 710 AM.
4: Here's the pitch. Swung on and crossed right field. It's high. It's deep. Sail away. Cole Young. 3-run home run. And the Mariners have 10 on the board.
0: Number 3.
1: In Pittsburgh, the Red Sox blanked the Astros with strong pitching and one timely hit. 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
4: Pitch.
5: Is driven high and deep. In the right field. He does go. Sox.
0: Number 2.
1: In New York, the Mets may be last in the NL East, but they've won 8 of their last 11. The latest coming with a walk-off against the Nationals. The call from 880 ESPN New York.
4: Here's the pitch.
3: Swing a liner in the air to right. It's going to be deep enough to do it. Cruz back. It's over his head. Base hit. The ball goes to the wall. Put it in the box. Pache scores, and the Mets race out of the dugout to meet Francisco Lindor with his arms raised at second base. They shower him with sunflower seeds and who knows what else, as the Mets have scored twice in the bottom of the ninth inning to defeat the Washington Nationals.
0: Number 1.
1: Finally, it was a debut for the ages for the Cardinals' Joshua Baez, who looked more like Reggie Jackson in October with 3 home runs and a victory over the Cubs. More from the Cardinals Radio Network.
2: The pitch. A swing, and there's a drive, and that's hit well to right field. That's deep to right. That ball is gone! That ball is gone! Unbelievable! 3 at-bats in the big leagues. 3 home runs for Joshua Baez. A 3-run lead for the Cardinals. He is homer to center, homer to left, homer to right. Oh, my goodness!
6: Ed Bacon with today's top sound. And also give a shout-out to Cam Berry, who mixed that all together. This is his last SportsCenter all night on the ESPN radio side. He'll move over to other roles within ESPN, so congratulations to him, but a well-mixed top sound. Let's get over to one of the top performances of the preseason so far. Deshaun Watson was pretty efficient. Kelly Russo joined Game Night, reporter for Browns.com, talked about the performance.
7: Being able to showcase that consistency and that efficiency in a game setting was really important in this process. You know, Todd Monken has always talked about how he's going to use every element to, you know, evaluate these quarterbacks. And so being able to see how he operated in a game setting, which is obviously faster than practice, but being able to be efficient, being able to run and operate the offense in this first half that he played, I think was good for him. You know, kind of like he talked about after the game, of being able to get back out on the field and be able to operate was big for him. So, you know, I think we saw, you know, he had some really good decisions. You know, obviously the strip sack, a couple of not so great decisions, but I think being able to just operate this new offense, you know, it's kind of the first time they're playing this game setting, was important for him. And I think it'll just play a factor in this continued evaluation of both Deshaun and Shador as, you know, Todd and the coaching staff goes through this evaluation process.
6: So the Browns are like one of many teams in this preseason that has a decision to make, although not many teams are having quarterback battles this preseason, with the Browns one certainly taking up a lot of the headlines. That wraps up this edition of SportsCenter All Night. As always, we hand out the thank yous. Cam Berry, last time as a producer on SportsCenter All Night. Our technical director is Alex Suhiro. My name is Chris Lewis, signing off.
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0: And who's out?
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3: Out, out.
0: It's time to find out from the Freddie and Harry Selection Committee.
4: Now, Sandepin's on vacation. He's the one that thought of this. And he figured, you know, let's have a little fun with names and making that work. So, of course, he looks at me and says, we're going to start with you, Freddie, in terms of the list of who are the top six Colemans.
5: Mm-hmm.
4: This is going to be difficult, entertaining, and embarrassing, depending on how things go. Mostly for me, at the same time. So you got me, HD, Nick Carty, Stasienki, and Christine Lisa, our sports and anchor goddess, is going to break any kind of tie. So let's get it going. The top six Colemans with
0: number one.
4: Number one on your list, HD, is who?
5: Now, with number one, Freddie, I do love you.
4: I know.
5: But I have to keep it real during this segment when
4: Please
5: I do state my number one, okay?
4: Please do.
5: My number one Coleman in the world.
4: Uh-huh.
5: Would be a guy by the name of Freddie Coleman.
4: Oh, God.
5: Who is the co-host of this show.
4: Oh, God.
5: Freddie Coleman means so much to me. I don't think I could have been paired with a better person.
4: Coastline.
5: Thank you for being the amazing leader you are, how professional you are. Sometimes you have to deal with me.
4: No. I never look at it that way, man. That's a joy and a pleasure, my friend.
5: No,
4: believe
5: but
4: me. Joy
5: it's
4: and a pleasure.
5: Just, I know how amazing you are, but like this morning, talking to Busta Only and also Eduardo Perez and just how those guys were singing your praises. And it's like that everywhere I go. Whenever I'm calling a game on ESPN Radio and I'm in the booth, everyone tells me, hey, can you please tell Freddie Coleman I said hello? And I've been listening to him for a very, very long time. You've been at this company for 20 plus years. It's not a mistake that you've been at this company for that long. You are ESPN Radio, in my opinion. That's why I have Freddie Coleman as my number one Coleman on the list.
4: Well, Nick Carty, good luck trying to top that.
6: So everything he said's wrong.
5: All right, Nick.
6: I'm joking. Of course I have Freddie number one.
5: You better know what to joke about.
4: Are you two at it again?
6: Nope, no doubt about it. Freddie Coleman is my number one Coleman.
4: I had a feeling this was going to happen.
5: Stosh?
4: Stasienki, go ahead.
7: I'm not going there.
4: God bless you.
7: Though I would say 1A, but
4: okay.
7: You know, that's not where we're going.
4: Okay,
7: here.
4: Good.
7: So he was an absolute menace on the base paths.
4: Well, I know he's gone.
7: 13-year big league career, 752 steals for six teams.
4: Uh-huh. Okay.
7: Former Rookie of the Year. However, I will remember him the best.
4: Okay.
7: For getting his leg rolled over by a tarp.
4: Of course you would.
7: In the 1985 NLCS, which ultimately helped my Kansas City Royals win the World Championship. My number one Coleman is Vince Coleman.
4: Well, I'm not going to do
5: no
4: that.
5: No shame.
4: No shame at all. I'm not going to pick me because that's just too pretentious. So pretty much I'm going to be number one. We got 2-1 for Stosh because I think right now the top Coleman is Coleman Domingo. Nobody's had a better run in entertainment. Movies, plays, hosting events. He was terrific as Joe Jackson in the Michael biopic. They could not have picked a better person to play that part and played extremely well. I'm a Coleman Domingo fan. And if I had a bottle in my hat, I'd throw it at the movie screen. I hated him so much as Joe Jackson. So Coleman Domingo's number one on my list. But apparently, thanks to HD and Nick Carty, Freddie Dwayne Coleman, me being number one on the list of top Colemans. I'm never going to live this down.
0: Number two.
4: All right, Nick Carty, who's number two on your list?
6: All right, I do love the Coleman Domingo. He's definitely one of the best entertainers. I'm going to need a rule check on this one.
4: Okay.
6: Maybe somebody who's had a better run.
4: Okay.
6: You may not know her last name is Coleman.
4: Oh, Zendaya.
6: But that'd be Zendaya.
4: Exactly. Zendaya.
6: So, obviously, yeah, Spider-Man is out.
5: Oh, yeah. My gosh.
4: Mm-hmm. That's the last name.
6: Odyssey's out. She was in the drama.
5: Both of them.
4: Yep.
6: She is She's my number two for sure.
4: Zendaya Marie Stormer Coleman. That's her official name.
5: Say the whole name again.
4: Zendaya Marie Stormer Coleman.
5: Okay.
4: That's her official name. So, all right, so we got one for Zendaya Coleman from Nick Carty. Stasienki, you stick with Vince Coleman, going to another Coleman.
7: We will go with another Coleman, though we will hear from Zendaya a little bit later on my list.
4: Okay, oh goody.
5: Will now for mine too.
7: Number two. He was a high profile child actor back in the 70s and 80s.
4: Oh, look at you. Okay.
7: He played Arnold Jackson in Different Strokes for 8 seasons.
5: Uh-huh. What you talk about, Willis?
7: Ranked number one on VH1's 100 Greatest Kid Stars. I give you Gary Coleman.
4: Look at that. Look at you.
5: I love your pick, Stosh.
4: So do I.
5: I mean, love your pick. Because number two on my list
4: is
5: Gary Coleman.
4: Okay, we got two for Gary Coleman.
5: Because what you talking about, Willis?
4: Yeah, what you talking about, Willis? Number two on my list, and, you know, it's the anniversary coming up of this movie. Lisa Coleman from Wendy and Lisa, Prince and the Revolution. You know, I had a chance to meet her in person. She goes, it's always good to meet a fellow Coleman. She could not have been sweeter. She was so nice. And I said, I don't think you have any idea what you and your band mean to me in terms of how my childhood. And she goes, I get a lot of that. And she was very appreciative. So I have Lisa Coleman, number two on my list. I get a chance to hear from her again. But right now, number two on the list, Gary, what you talking about, Willis Coleman, on the top of the selection committees of the top famous Colemans. He is at number two. So that means we'll move on to
0: number
4: three. Yankee was number three on your list.
7: All right. I met this man before he passed away. Lovely man.
4: Okay.
7: He was a decorated member of the U.S. Marine Corps, an all-star, and a four-time World Series champion with the Yankees. But perhaps best known for his 42-year run behind the mic for the San Diego Padres. Took a year off in 1980 to actually manage that team.
4: You said that with vinegar in your voice.
7: They've not had a lot of great years.
4: Yes.
7: I give you Hall of Fame broadcaster Jerry Coleman as my number three.
4: Okay.
5: Stosh.
4: So we got Jerry Coleman number three. I'm going back to Coleman Domingo at number three. He was too good as an actor in terms of Michael, the movie. So HD, I got Coleman Domingo at number three. Who's at number three in your list of top Colemans?
5: All right. So number three for me is very personal. Because, see, this Coleman did not allow the New Orleans Saints to make it to a Super Bowl and flood the streets of Atlanta, Georgia. So, Nickell Robey Coleman, when a lot of people thought there should have been a pass interference call when he was playing with the Los Angeles Rams, and they were playing the New Orleans Saints, there was a no call. And I'm so glad there was a no call because I didn't want the people of New Orleans flooding the city of Atlanta with their hoopla, with their nonsense, with their witchcraft. So, Nickell Robey Coleman, you're number three on Harry Douglas's list.
4: Okay, so, Nick Carter, we got Nickell Robey Coleman, who helped say Harry Douglas, a member of the Rams, and they beat the Saints. That's number three. Stosh is Jerry Coleman. I have Coleman Domingo, who's number three in your list of famous Coleman.
6: I think I'll stick with you on this one, Freddie. I like Coleman Domingo there. Obviously, a wonderful talent, multifaceted. Mm-hmm. He is just lights up any screen that he pops up on. So, I'll go with you on that one.
4: Okay, so far on the Freddie Harris Selection Committee, with help from Nick Cardi and Stassi Inky on ESPN Radio, the ESPN app, and 6X and Channel 80. We have our list of our top Colemans. For some godforsaken reason, I'm at the top of this list at number one. Number two is Gary Coleman, and number three is Coleman Domingo. That means we're up to
0: number four.
4: HD, lead it off. Who's number four on your list?
5: Oh, Lord. I just went and seen Spider-Man. Oh, Lord. I just went and seen Odyssey.
4: Okay.
5: I didn't even realize this young lady's last name was Coleman, but I know now.
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16: It is Sunday, August the 16th, 2026. I am Greg Jordan, and this is Community Focus. The views expressed on this broadcast are not necessarily those of WCNN, WFOM, and or WIFN. I thank you for joining me this Sunday morning. Here is the latest information regarding the cyclospora outbreak.
17: FDA officials are finally physically in Mexico at the farms that are likely linked to the cyclospora outbreak. That's that iceberg lettuce from Taylor Farms. And this is coming almost a month after they had announced that this linkage had occurred through epidemiological traceback investigations, where they asked people who were affected by this outbreak where they had eaten over the past couple of weeks. And initially, people thought that Taco Bell was to blame, but the reality is it's much more nuanced and complicated than that, as this is likely a food distribution problem from this particular farm. Despite the fact that we don't have a positive test of cyclospora, it's a bit irrelevant at this point, since it's been so long since the investigation and outbreak has occurred that we're not going to be able to produce a positive sample at this point. And the fact that the FDA is coming into Mexico to look at this farm almost a month after they figured out this traceback investigation is rather delayed. It's now going to be much more difficult to figure out how this outbreak actually happened, because the facilities are likely going to be changed over, cleaned in ways that it's going to be more difficult for investigators to figure out what actually happened to help prevent this from happening in the future. Now, remember, there have been lots of cuts to our federal health agencies over the past year, and it's going to be more difficult with these types of cuts to be able to have the staffing and resources available to address all of these different issues. So if we want to make sure that we help prevent these things from happening, we need to be investing more in resources for our federal public health agencies, not cutting them back.
16: And of course, many of us are wondering, what can we do to keep ourselves safe?
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19: Dr. Julie Gotza. She is here to discuss the absolute worst foods and beverages for digestion. While eating a hard-to-digest meal may seemingly result in nothing more than a few uncomfortable hours of gas, cramps, and bloating, eating hard-to-digest foods over a long period of time can lead to a number of much more serious health consequences. And I concur with that opening statement. Dr. Julie, it is a pleasure to have you back on Community Focus.
20: Thanks for having me back. It's a pleasure for me.
19: I can tell you right off.

0: item that we're going to discuss as far as the absolute worst foods and beverages for digestion. And the first one on this list is milk. Now, as a baby boomer, I still have a bowl of cereal with 2% milk. I've done away with whole milk decades ago. I still enjoy at least 2% milk with cereal, nice piece of chocolate cake, cookies, chocolate chip cookies, cookies and milk. I have a weak spot, even though it's not so weak now, for ice cream, and I snack on cheese. So
1: I'm starting to see the pattern here.
0: Tell our listeners as we begin this segment, why should we avoid milk and dairy products?
1: Well, the biggest reason is we do not make enzymes to break down dairy products. Calves do. So there is a tremendous amount of calcium in milk. There's a tremendous amount of protein. But the animal that it was designed for is the baby of the mother cow. So we don't make those enzymes. So when generally we eat milk and dairy products, our bodies say, wow, can't break that down. So you're not getting the nutrition from it. You're not getting the protein from it. It's basically a food that goes in and irritates your system. And even though it tastes good and satisfies you, if we're actually looking at a health situation, we don't break it down. So we're not getting nutrition from it.
0: And there's one thing I've discovered also pertaining to ice cream that I have with another regular on Community Focus. He pointed out that there's MSG in ice cream. And when he told me that, I reacted, but of course I edited the reaction out. But it caught me off guard. MSG in ice cream? I couldn't believe it.
1: I know. I mean, you know, there are some that don't have it, but it definitely is a situation with the ice cream. And, you know, I've been a doctor for almost 30 years, and the biggest thing that I've handled with my patients to get them healthier in any condition that they came in with was to fix their digestive system. So right off the bat, I get my patients on a very high-quality digestive enzyme, and the one I use right now is called Absorbaid because it's made so well. And it actually has the enzyme in it to break down dairy. So not everyone wants to follow don't eat dairy. Not everyone wants to, you know, be perfect on diets. So with that, if they take the Absorbaid, they can actually get some of the nutrients that they're supposed to be from the dairy products.
0: Okay, I will keep that in mind from here on out. The next item on this list is grains. Unfortunately, we're not eating the same kind of seeds that our grandparents and our parents grew up on.
1: That's true. And, you know, we look at, you know, when I was first doctoring, we were sort of pioneering on finding out about food sensitivities and gluten. And we had to go to the library to find out what the heck gluten meant because you couldn't look it up in the internet. And I think that it's become so widely known and so understood, you know, as a household word is because our grains really have been altered. We do not have the same type of food as our grandparents. So eating bread now and eating pasta now and crackers and, you know, different things with grains, even oats, they aren't the same that we grew up on. So now we've got this, you know, hybrid, strange, altered situation that we're all reacting to and not doing quite well.
0: We're not remineralizing our soil. That's the issue.
1: It's a huge one. And, you know, we have alteration of our seeds and we don't have, you know, the biggest one is the remineralization. And, you know, our seeds have been altered. So we're not looking at the same stuff that you know, we even grew up on.
0: The next one on the list is nuts.
1: Nuts are rough on people. And the one way that I can tell you, I've had so many patients that have come in over the years that have perfect diets. And then but they're not doing well. And I'm looking at them and, you know, finally I realized that nuts are generally quite hard on people's digestion. If you want to have nuts, the best way you can do it is also like our grandparents did. They took whole nuts, soaked them overnight, released some of the enzyme activity that the nuts have, rinse them, and now you can eat them. So if you do that with almonds and cashews, it's totally fine to have nuts. It's just we're eating these toasted, roasted, salted, you know, it's basically just stuff that goes in and irritates our digestion. And, you know, we really want to make our digestive system as healthy as we possibly can if we want our health for future.
0: Can you reemphasize the importance of soaking the nuts again for us?
1: Yes. If you take a handful of whole raw almonds and soak them overnight, in the morning, rinse them, and you'll find that the skin slips off easily. They're chewy. They snap. There's a lot less of them that you need to fill yourself up. They don't get stuck in.

0: the teeth, and they're actually healthy for you. So if you treat your nuts that way, you're going to find that you're getting a real good source of protein, not something that's just irritating to your gut.
1: Interesting. Thank you for that. Dr. Julie Gatto is with me in the segment of Community Focus. She returns to warn us of the absolute worst foods and beverages for digestion, timely for this holiday, what I call the eating season. The next one on the list is, well, this goes without saying, coffee, tea, and carbonated drinks.
0: It's true. And the biggest reason is when you absorb your nutrition, you should be doing this in an acidic system. Like throwing a piece of steak in vinegar in the morning, you're going to see that that's going to look like a chowed up piece of steak. But if you throw that piece of steak into a glass of soapy water, nothing changes. When you drink coffee, tea, and soda pop, it alters your digestive system to be more basic, alkaline, and like the soapy water. So now you're eating food that's going into the system, and your body's saying, sorry, you've changed this system, and we don't break this down. So once again, you're going to have food sitting in your gut, fermenting, causing gassing, bloating, digestive systems, you know, acid reflux. And these are all as a consequence of what you're doing to your digestion with the beverages that you're drinking.
1: I will go on and admit I'm experiencing that, and now I know the reasons, because I have to have a cup of coffee every morning.
0: It's such a hard one to give up. I've basically gone to war with patients and lost patients over this. But I can tell you this, if you really want your health back and you follow some of the things that I'm suggesting, you will actually see changes within the next week or two just from putting these things together and following it. And, you know, I drink 2 coffees a week, and that's about all my body can handle. That's about all anyone should, but not everyone wants to listen. So if you're not going to listen, you know, take the high-quality enzymes like Absorbaid. Follow some of the other rules that you can, and, you know, clean it up somewhere, because we're not just garbage disposals. We really are what we eat, as trite as that seems, but we do have to be able to digest the food that we're putting in.
1: The next one on the list, Dr. Julie, is fried foods.
0: You know, do we really need to talk about that one?
1: This one goes without saying, but at any rate.
0: If you want to have it on occasion, I'm all for it. It's just as a general rule, having, you know, donuts in the morning and fried chicken for dinner and I don't know, whatever else in the afternoon. It's just, it's too much for the system. There's nothing really good except for the taste.
1: No nutritional value.
0: Not much.
1: All right. Now, the next one on the list is quite interesting. It's citrus fruits, but there's one fruit that we've discovered since the pandemic has fully blown that counters COVID-19.
0: Well, citrus in general is terrific. There's all sorts of food and nutritional value to it. However, when somebody's eating too much citrus is really where I have a problem. So if somebody's drinking orange juice, they're usually drinking it from the carton. Very few people are juicing their own juices every day and drinking it immediately. That's where all the nutrition is. Mm. So if you're feeding your children, you know, juicy juices and boxed juices and things like that instead of water, you're basically giving them a container of sugar. There isn't nutritional value left, whether it's citrus or cherry or grape. And by the time it ever got to your kid, you know, mouths, there's nothing left that's going to actually be good for them. So you're feeding them just sugar. So citrus in general, if we want to sit down and eat an orange, have a lemon, have some, you know, lemon juice, totally fine. But I mostly have the beef with sitting down and drinking the actual juiced citrus, because it takes about 5, you know, oranges to make a glass of orange juice. You wouldn't sit down and eat 5 oranges.
1: Funny that you mentioned sugar, because the next one on the list is artificial sugar.
0: You know, anything other than real sugar, to me, it should be, people should run from, you know, the weird little packets on the counters that you see at the diners and the different, you know, places that we eat. That's all manufactured in a lab. It all does something to the body so that it's, you know, it's fake sweet. You know, I'd rather have people eating honey. I'd rather have them eating, you know, trying out something called stevia or, you know, turbinado sugar. There's all sorts of other sugars out there. Even cane sugar is better for you than eating the ones that are the saccharin type ones that that they've put on the coffee table for you.
1: The blue one, the pink one, and the yellow one. We won't name them.
0: Yeah.
1: But everyone knows what we're talking about.
0: That's right.
1: In fact, I believe they are carcinogens.
0: They are.
1: So that should be enough of a warning right there.
0: Yeah. And, you know, then there's, you know, even the gum, what is it? The albuterol, there's the sweetener in the gums and the candies and the mints that are also, you know, dangerous to us that, you know, if you go back into how our grandparents were, how we were raised, we actually had real sugar in our food. Okay, fine. At least you know it's real sugar, and that's something that's, you know, you can confront and handle because it's not causing, you know, all sorts of weird problems on the internal side.
1: It's natural. It comes from the ground. That's what I've told people over the years. I'm like, if you're going to sweeten anything, at least use cane sugar. At least you know that came from the ground.
0: That's right.
1: I think sorbitol is the word you were looking for.
0: Sorbitol, and then there's aspartame.
1: Aspartame. There you go. The next one is beans.
0: You know, the big giggle on beans that they make us gassy is true because most of us are not preparing beans the way that we're supposed to. Beans should also be soaked for a day or two. You know, we have cultures in our country that, you know, don't eat animal protein, so they have to rely on beans. Well, beans and legumes are all fine, but they're also preparing these things correctly. They're not opening a can of beans, throwing it in the, you know, in the pot and heating them up. So beans are wonderful, but they do have a cell wall that we do not break down well, and that's why soaking them is so vital if you're going to be consuming beans as a source of your protein rather than just on the occasion.
1: Dr. Julie Gatz is with me in the segment of Community Focus. She returns to the program to warn us about the absolute worst foods and beverages for digestion. The next one on the list, Dr. Julie, is chili and spicy foods. Uh-oh.
0: Well, it's not a problem because spices themselves increase your circulation. So it really does help you digest. But, you know, as with anything, you know, keeping it minimal is better than, you know, taking the big thing of all the different, you know, hot sauces and throwing it on your food every single day. If it burns your tongue, it's burning your esophagus. It's also burning the inside of your stomach lining and the mucosal lining for your small intestine. So it's fine for flavor. It's fine for a kick and a zip right now. However, we do not want to do anything that irritates that inside. And that's what some of the hot and spicy too often will do to you. We want to have our enzymes that we can make working properly in our body. We want to have the lining of all our digestive system as clean and not red and raw as we can. And that is going to be health starting from the inside that you can't see every day, but you will be able to feel if you carry on with, you know, some of the things you shouldn't be doing.
1: And lastly on the list, Dr. Julie, processed foods.
0: Yeah, you know, there's hardly any way to get around it if you're in a hurry. So just, I mean, we've lost the art of cooking in general. I think that, you know, probably COVID has brought back quite a bit of it from the point that we had to, you know, confront our kitchens and refrigerators and buying things and preparing them. So, you know, in general, the processed food has things in there that you don't even know what they are. And, you know, how did it get to that, you know, perfectly square, cut up sort of situation when it looks, you know, quite different when you're seeing it out there in the on the outer perimeters of the grocery store. So, you know, I would say you're always better to be cooking from home. You're going to save money if you use crock pots and, you know, different ways, make five times more and have it for, you know, for your leftovers, or make something new with what you just what you made. I mean, you can throw a chicken, and you know, in the oven, have a meal on that. Then you can have a meal on the bones from the broth, and then you can have a meal, you know, with the leftover that you didn't have with this. So, these are all smart, you know, even savvy ways to feed yourself, feed your family, and make sure that you're doing the right things and getting yourself healthy.
1: If I'm not mistaken, I believe you obtain B vitamins from the chicken broth.
0: You do, tremendous, and so many other things that come along with it that, you know, it's sort of the base of, that is one of the reasons that chicken soup, you know, quote unquote, is so healthy, because of the actual bone broth is what made it, you know, the immune system do a lot better from it.
1: As we wrap up this segment, Dr. Julie, where can listeners learn more about the Absorb Aid line of enzyme supplements?
0: They can go onto the website, which is naturessources.com. They can read about the Absorb Aid, the different forms that it comes in. They can also read about absorbate platinum, and I mention that because it's sort of the bumped-up version of absorbate. It has many other things in it, and when taken in between meals with nothing in your digestion system, it helps with joint pain. It helps with bacteria. It breaks down viruses. It breaks down toxins. So you can't go wrong putting digestive enzymes into your digestive system, because when you're putting it in with food, it'll get you more nutrition from your food. When you're putting it in between your meals, you're going to be breaking down toxins and inflammation that shouldn't be in the body in the first place. They can also go to the 1-800 number, which is 1-800-827-7656. And if they use the code radio, they can ask for some free samples or 20% off their first order. I love this company. There's very few types of vitamin companies out there that are doing it the right way. And this this group is, and the proof is in the pudding with the years that I've been using their nutrition and helping out my patients.
1: Dr. Julie Gotza has been with me in this segment of Community Focus. And she had returned to the program to warn us of the absolute worst foods and beverages for our digestive system. Dr. Julie, I've once again enjoyed our conversation. More importantly, the information you provided to our listeners. All the best to you.
0: Thank you.
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2: We all need to critically examine the information we read and share. Your friends and family may share your views, but we all need to challenge ourselves to break out of our bubbles. Look at a variety of news sources to see if the claim being reported is accurate, while always staying alert to misinformation. We tend to lean into what feels right and ignore what doesn't. Be receptive to news that may challenge your assumptions. Voting depends on you. Democracy depends on us.
1: With me in the segment of Community Focus, Paul Thomas, K12.com. Mr. Thomas, I appreciate you taking the time to join me on the program.
3: Sure thing. Thanks a lot for having me.
1: K-12.
3: Well, we provide curriculum and support for virtual charter schools around the country. I am the director of mathematics, so I work primarily with our math group, but also work very closely with people in our other curricular areas. We have a full suite of all of the core subjects plus electives for everything from kindergarten through 12th grade, which really we better have since we're called K-12. And we have virtual schools all around the country. We have students in all 50 states and in several countries around the world. And this really allows students to have a lot of flexibility. They can be part of a school, whether they are working from home or they're on the road or whatever their situation might be.
1: We've known about online courses for adults. Is the concept for children relatively new?
3: Well, K-12 has been offering this up since about 2001. There were a few small players before that, but really we've been going whole hog since 2001. And we started off with kindergarten, first grade, and second grade, and we kept on adding grades every year. And so we've really been able to provide from K through 12 since probably about 2005 or so. So it really has been for several years. And we did really work from the beginnings of what some of the work has been done in higher ed, but really it's not the same problem. So we really had to rediscover a lot of the challenges. We had to work to figure out how do you really help a third grader who's sitting at home, and maybe they have a mom or dad there or a nanny or whomever looking over their shoulder who might or might not know this content. It's really a different beast from a student who's taken an MBA program and has already been a very successful student. So really we've been going to the early aughts, let's say.
1: Concerning course curriculum, not so much on the elementary level. As the material becomes more intense, would the courses offered online align with what's offered in a traditional school?
3: Well, you know, there are different challenges at different grade levels. Even in elementary school, and students are in third or fourth grade, not every parent is actually really comfortable with fractions. You know, they might understand some basics, but they might not be really all that good at it. And in middle school, certainly the math ideas start to get beyond a lot of parents' real comfort level. I certainly know that a lot of my friends, as their children enter middle school, they start calling me more and more often asking for help. And then certainly in high school, it becomes a big problem because there's nobody, really virtually nobody, who can teach their student both literature and physics and calculus and history. And so at the lower grades, we're able to really sort of work through whoever is there with the student to sort of help to educate them, to help them be very effective. We also provide a lot of content directly through our online school and through the books that we ship in. Because even though this is a the schools are virtual, the learning is not always virtual. You've got to learn math at the tip of a pencil. And so we ship in books. We expect things to be done on paper and pencil in addition to explanations that are online. So at the younger grades, you know, we have our challenges, but we're able to work through it online and by working with whoever the learning coach might be. Once we get to middle school and high school, typically there is actually going to be a state-certified teacher associated with this. So anytime you're in a K-12-run virtual school, there's a state-certified teacher for each subject who is helping you with that. So you still have an algebra teacher. You still have a American Lit teacher. You still have a chemistry teacher. It's just that that person is not someone that you see every day. But you still interact with them online. They're still grading your tests. They're still doing all the things that you would expect from a teacher, except that a lot of the lectures are coming from our online school. So, you know, between the stuff that we're able to develop, deploy through our online school, plus the books that we're able to send in, and the teachers that we work with, and the teachers are really tremendous, we're able to come up with a really strong solution.
1: Which in part addresses my next question. Paul Thomas is with me on Community Focus. He is with K-12.com. What about the students themselves? Is it individual, or are they connected with other students?
3: Yeah, and that can vary by school and also by grade, but we do provide opportunities for students to be connected, A, through an instructor, as I mentioned before, but also to other students. So a high school algebra teacher is going to have their own section of algebra, just like they might have in a traditional brick-and-mortar classroom. But then those students in that section, they can communicate with each other, they can work on projects together, and they can communicate with the teacher. If they have a question, they can raise their hand and have the teacher help them out. The teacher can also run live sessions, live online sessions, so the students can hear each other, they can ask questions live using audio, using, you know, they can write on a common whiteboard that can be kept for later on for future reference. They have a lot of things that they can still do through an online school, both in terms of communicating with other students and with teachers that you might see in a traditional brick-and-mortar school.
1: How broad are the course offerings? Everything, most things, or some things?
3: Certainly a lot of things are offered. We have a very robust catalog for summer school. We don't have every single thing, but we have an awful lot. So, for instance, you would not offer an AP course in summer school, an advanced placement course, because you don't have the test at the end of the summer, and you'd want that course to run straight up into the test. But aside from a few exceptions like that, we have virtually everything, if you'll pardon the pun, available for summer school.
1: Is this an ideal way for children that have been struggling the previous year to sort of get caught up, or for other students to get advanced?
3: You know, the flexibility of it really helps both ends of the spectrum, as you say. If a student has been struggling, you know, our explanations and our books and our audio that we have, it really can help students who are struggling. If they really need things at a different pace or explained a different way, we could provide that. But also students who are already doing well and are looking to move ahead, with our materials, they can move forward at the pace that they can go. They don't need to slow down for a class. They can just drive on ahead and keep on mastering what they can master and move as quickly as they can master it. So there's with what we provide, we're not going to force a particular pace. So, you know, that helps the students who have challenges. But also, we're not going to slow a student down who can really go faster.
1: How does cost factor into an online summer school?
3: Right. So with our schools, if you actually enroll through a virtual charter school in your state, that typically is going to be free or at least very inexpensive, because typically there is a school system that is actually running this, or a state-sponsored school that's running it, and the state and perhaps the county or city in which it's operating will be actually picking up the tuition, just like your local brick-and-mortar school. In some cases, for instance, in Virginia, I know that we have a virtual academy way down south in Virginia, and if you live in their state, then the tuition's free. In their county, the tuition is free, and if you're not in their county, then it's a nominal charge of a few hundred dollars for a year. So similarly with summer school, and that plays out in a lot of states, either it's free or it's very inexpensive. And we also do have the ability to use, we have a iAcademy, an international academy. It's basically a private school run by K-12. And if, you know, some people decide to go with that, they have the financial resources to pay for that, and they want complete flexibility, and we do provide that as well.
1: We're talking about online summer classes. Are students able to take classes during the regular school year? Can K-12.com be an alternative to physically attending a school?
3: Yes, it absolutely is. For instance, we have a Georgia Cyber Academy that has a virtual school, a full virtual school, right there in Georgia. They're based in a suburb of Atlanta, and they have full regular during the school year school with teachers all around the state, and they have a pretty good enrollment too.
1: Paul Thomas from K12.com is with me in this segment of Community Focus. For anyone that may have joined us late, give us an overview of what you've shared with us.
3: Well, just a few highlights. As I said before, we do offer school for students in grades K, kindergarten through 12th grade. Everything from the basics. We even have a preschool program now. And then all the way through advanced placement courses. I just recently finished developing a AP Calculus BC course. So we have everything that you might need from beginning to end. We have approximately 130,000 students nationwide, which makes us one of the larger school districts in the country. I think that puts us in the top 20 for the size of a school district. We are still beholden to the same state regulations and state testing that any other public school is. So if the school around the corner from you needs to take certain state tests, so do the students in our school. And so that's, it's another option for how students can learn through a public school system. And I think that it's great for students who are advanced. It's great for students who are athletes or actors or have other things going on that make it difficult for them to work in a brick-and-mortar setting, in a more traditional setting. But it also can work for people with different, of course, anyone who's a self-starter and can really work independently, they could be a very good fit for them.
1: We've not discussed course length. How does it work? Have classes already begun? How long is the summer session?
3: So that hasn't started up yet, and you'd have to check with the Georgia Cyber Academy to figure out when their session starts. But certainly we have a lot of flexibility for when it can start up. Since it's a virtual school, we're not worried about having a teacher in a classroom checking students in. And so there's a lot of flexibility for when it might start. But we do enroll students now, and we'll keep on doing it certainly through the month of June, and they can even start up in July if they want to. We plan for approximately an 8-week session, 6 to 8 week session, depending. But that means that for each course, it's going to be very intensive. So they're going to be, instead of doing just one assignment in a day, they'll be doing a few assignments per day because, of course, they need to work through it at a pretty fast clip. Every week of school is like a month of regular school. And so it does move at a fairly fast clip. But, you know, that's the life of summer school. I certainly used to teach summer school. I used to teach in a public school here in Virginia. And so there's a lot of, you know, a lot of work has to get done in that short amount of time. But we have a lot of flexibility so that students are able to do it during the week, on the weekends, and whatever way works for them.
1: This is very innovative. And I'm curious from a personal standpoint. I know decades ago, well, it still may be this way today, where summer school was for people who needed to make up or catch up. Does summer school still exist to the point where children can voluntarily go?
3: Yeah. And I have certainly seen around here in Virginia more and more often parents want their students to take classes in summer school. They want to get students to get ahead, perhaps. Maybe they're trying to, a student is not on track to take calculus in high school and they want them to sort of get on track, so they want to accelerate that. Or maybe students have extracurricular activities that they're involved in. So, for instance, if you are in band or orchestra, then you don't have as much room in your course day to take everything that you really want to take. And so by going to summer school, you're able to free up some room for electives in your regular school year. And so there are a bunch of advantages to going to summer school. It's not just for students who, you know, failed one course, they need to take it again so that they can graduate. More and more students are also using it so that they can take other electives or so that they can accelerate.
1: Paul Thomas is with me in this segment of Community Focus from K12.com. If anyone listening is very interested in having their child or children enrolled in online summer school, what is the first step?
3: Well, really, I would say that the first step is to go to K12.com. And you can actually select your state. If you're in Georgia, for instance, you'll go to www.k12.com/Georgia. And you can just fill out a very short form. It's just a few fields to get information about the options that you have available to you in your state. And then we can help to match you up with the learning situation that's right for you, whether it be setting you up with a virtual public charter school, or it's a private school, or working independently. Whatever it's going to be, we can sort of match you to the solution that sort of fits your situation. And that's probably the best next step.
1: What tools or equipment would be necessary for online summer school?
3: If you're part of the Cyber Academy, we'll actually send in a computer for you to use for your K-12 schooling, a laptop so that you can really have the advantage of a very rich experience. A friend of ours that I just saw the other day, her kids used to use K-12 when they were in a younger grade. She said that they loved it right before school started because it was like Christmas, because they would get the big boxes of equipment and the books and the materials and the manipulatives, the science stuff. Everything would sort of come, and it was a welcome sight.
1: It would appear this concept would be win-win, the union with kids and electronics, also the benefit of being anywhere to learn and not having to make the effort to go to a traditional classroom.
3: Exactly. And, you know, it would take some time for my mother to get up to speed on the technology. But, you know, kids these days, you give them a laptop and point them in the right direction. And it's a very natural environment in which for them to learn. The computer certainly allows things to be done a lot more easily for the current generation. I know anytime my mom needs help, who does she call for help? My son.
1: Paul Thomas from K12.com has been with me.
3: Thanks for having me.
1: The metro area will be experiencing extreme heat in the upcoming days. This announcement as a reminder.
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1: Did you know that inflammation is a root cause of all chronic diseases? Medical researchers have found that heart disease, diabetes, cancer, obesity, arthritis, depression, asthma, and allergies have all been linked to elevated levels of inflammatory markers in the body. Simple natural measures can decrease inflammation in the body, reducing your risk for chronic disease down the road and helping you to feel your best today. Dr. Ame Shunney, naturopathic physician, is with me in the segment of Community Focus. Dr. Shunney, it is a pleasure to have you.
6: Thank you. Thanks for having me. Well, you know, I think it's important to distinguish between acute and chronic inflammation, because I think acute inflammation is what most people think of when they hear that word. And acute inflammation would be like what I did to myself when I was cutting onions with my newly sharpened knife and nearly took my finger off. And of course, what happens, so it gets, I mean, obviously it bleeds, but it gets red and swollen and it throbs and it hurts. And those things all happen because of inflammatory chemicals that get released into the body, which basically make it so that we're going to heal quicker, we're going to wall off any infection, and basically to keep us safe. So this type of acute inflammatory process is super important to the immune system and to our health and well-being. So we would never want to diminish that. But what we've learned is that there are certain things that will actually keep those same inflammatory chemicals elevated long-term in the body. And those are things like being overweight, poor diet, sedentary lifestyle, not sleeping well, lots of stress. And what we found out, what the research has shown, is that when those inflammatory chemicals are elevated long-term, we are actually at an increased risk for all manner of chronic disease that kills us in this country, including the top three killers in the United States, which are heart disease, diabetes, and cancer. So chronic inflammation, bad news is that it's a really serious issue. Good news is that it's related to diet and lifestyle, which means that we can actually do a lot to keep chronic inflammation down and reduce our risk for chronic disease.
1: You gave an example of how inflammation helps us.
6: Right.
1: A lot of people aren't familiar with this term, and that is cortisol. And in some ways, that helps us, but it also harms us.
6: Right. It's a perfect example, right? As with so many things in the body, every hormone, every neurotransmitter, we want them in just the right amount, right? I mean, cortisol, of course, which is our major stress hormone, when our brain assesses that we have to do something, that we're in fight or flight mode, we have to get something done and something taken care of, we want the body to be able to generate the right amount of stress hormones so that we can react properly and get things taken care of. However, if we're under chronic stress, you know, acute stress that just kind of never ends, long-term one after the other, and we've got elevated levels of stress hormones long-term that don't get to go back down to a quieter baseline, then we start to get some negative effects of elevated cortisol. And that would be, you know, anything from, you know, poor sleep, anxiety, weight gain, difficulty with blood sugar balance, poor immunity, these types of things. So, yeah, I mean, as with so many things in the body, we want the right amount at the right time, but we don't want things to stay too high for too long or too low for too long, for that matter.
1: I want to ask you about something that's in the news recently, and it may be a little outside of your area of expertise.
6: Mm-hmm. I'll tell you if it is.
1: In the area of rheumatology, I'm sure you're aware that writer, actor, director Harold Ramis died recently from autoimmune inflammatory vasculitis. Can you tell our listeners in layman terms what happened to him?
6: Oh, brother. Yeah, that is a little outside of what I usually deal with. I mean, vasculitis is an irritation of the vessels. And basically the fact that it's autoimmune means that something triggered Harold Ramis's body to attack itself. So that what was going on, the inflammation and the irritation that was showing up in his blood vessels was something that was going on due to, you know, basically something that had gone awry with his immune system so that it was attacking itself. Autoimmune diseases are a big big shoulder shrug in medicine. It's something that we don't understand very well, and subsequently we don't treat it very well either, because we're pretty limited on the tools that we have to quiet down the immune system when it starts to go awry like that and attack itself. So what we tend to have to use pretty heavy-duty drugs to shut down the immune system. And as you can imagine, that comes along with many, many side effects and, you know, often doesn't completely, it doesn't even come close to getting rid of the issue either. So what he died from, I would imagine is rather rare and really hard to treat because of that autoimmune component.
1: Yeah, it's truly a shame. Dr. Ame Shunney is with me in the segment of Community Focus, naturopathic physician. Dr. Shunney, I'd like to shift the conversation to our listeners heading in the right direction when it comes to inflammation. You are here to give the five most effective ways for decreasing inflammation and moving forward towards optimal health. Let's start with number one, eating whole foods and an anti-inflammatory diet.
6: Right. So, you know, as I said before, the good news with all of this is that it's very related to diet and lifestyle, which means that given the right tools, we can really make a very big difference. And what we put in our mouth goes a long, long way to help not only reduce chronic inflammation, but actually create an anti-inflammatory environment in the body. And really, the standard American diet maybe should be called the pro-inflammatory diet, because the things that we tend to eat and eat a lot of are very inflammatory in high amounts in the body. These would be things like sugar, refined carbohydrates, refined carbohydrates, of course, being like your white wheat products, right? So white bread, white pasta, crackers, cookies, these kinds of things, red meat, caffeine and alcohol in excess. All of these things can have a pro-inflammatory effect in the body. So obviously, you know, we don't want to never have those things again, but we want to be looking at realistically at how much of it we're taking in and consider decreasing. And then we want to really be adding in anti-inflammatory foods into the diet. And one of the most important categories of foods to look at for anti-inflammatory function are good quality fats. The fat that you put into your mouth, into your body, directly causes whether you're going to make anti-inflammatory or pro-inflammatory chemicals. And so you want good fats. So you want omega-3 essential fats from fish. You want avocados. You want olives and olive oil, nuts and seeds. These things are really important. Eating regularly throughout the day and getting plenty of protein. These things keep your blood sugar stable. And having stable blood sugar is anti-inflammatory in its nature. Obviously, fruits and vegetables, no surprise. All the vitamins and minerals and phytonutrients in fruits and veggies, help to manage inflammation in the body. Being hydrated is anti-inflammatory, making sure you get enough water. And for folks who do a lot of caffeine, keep this in mind, because each cup of caffeine actually will kind of make it so you need to add back even another glass of water on top of what you're already supposed to drink, because caffeine is a diuretic and takes water off. And lastly, I would mention that there are many anti-inflammatory spices out there. So cooking with things like garlic and onions, ginger, rosemary, turmeric, all of these things can actually not only make your food taste better, but also decrease inflammation and support your health.
1: What is an elimination and challenge diet?
6: So, you know, a lot of people have adverse reactions to foods. You know, whether this is, you know, a real tried and true food allergy where you eat something and within a couple hours something big happens and your throat closes up, or maybe you just get stomach aches, but a lot of people have much more vague reactions to food sensitivities, delayed response allergies, where they kind of feel bloated, they feel irritable, they feel tired, things that become very difficult to track when you eat them on a regular basis. So a lot of times I like to put people on an elimination and challenge diet as part of an anti-inflammatory diet, because if somebody is eating something on a regular basis that their body's having an adverse reaction to, well, that's inflammatory. So my anti-inflammatory diet might be different than your anti-inflammatory diet depending on these adverse food reactions. So what I do is I take people off of the five biggest offenders, so gluten, dairy, corn, soy, and eggs, for 3 weeks, and then I teach them how to reintroduce them back in one at a time in a very specific way so they can see how that food makes them feel when they reintroduce it. And, you know, if they have no problems with it, then they can add it back in. If they find that they do have an issue with it, then that's something that they would also want to pull for general health, but also, you know, as part of eating an anti-inflammatory diet.
1: Before we get to the next one, I want to point out legumes and the benefits of those.
6: Sure. Legumes, so these are, you know, beans, lentils, nuts and seeds. Soy is a legume. Legumes have a wonderful source, first of all, of protein that doesn't come from animals. So for people who are in trying either to eat less animal product, have more of a plant-based diet, which across the board is a pretty healthy thing to shoot for, you know, this is a great thing to do. It also is very high in fiber, which is excellent for digestion. It's excellent for cardiovascular health, and it's full of vitamins and minerals and antioxidants. You know, a lot of people think of berries as being the highest food with as far as antioxidant content goes. But if you look at the top 20 foods for antioxidant content, I believe that something like 15 out of 20 of them are different types of beans. So, you know, the legumes are an incredibly nutritional category of food to eat.
1: The next one is increase your activity level, movement.
6: Yeah, not rocket science, right? I mean, as if you needed another reason to exercise. But exercise works in this context for two reasons. The first, when we exercise, we actually secrete anti-inflammatory chemicals. So you get a direct anti-inflammatory hit when we exercise. Not a surprise. Another indirect benefit is that it helps us maintain an optimal weight. When we're overweight, when we have extra fat, visceral fat on our bodies, the visceral fat is actually its own endocrine organ, which means that it makes its own hormones and it actually makes its own anti-inflammatory chemicals, or excuse me, pro-inflammatory. If it was anti-inflammatory, it would be good, right? So basically, if you can take off the extra weight, the less extra weight we have on us, the more of an anti-inflammatory environment we're going to have in our body. So exercise helps in both of those regards.
1: The next one is getting an adequate amount of sleep.
6: Yeah, so, you know, when you get into your deep sleep, there's about four stages of sleep that they break down. When you get into your deeper stages of sleep, you actually will better produce hormones like leptin and adiponectin and ghrelin and these hormones that we're hearing more and more about, which impact things like knowing when we're satisfied, suppressing our appetite, knowing when we're hungry, knowing when we're full, these kinds of things actually function better when we're getting adequate deep sleep. Folks who sleep well are less likely to be overweight, less likely to be depressed. In fact, people who sleep well are less likely to die of all-cause mortality, which means that anything that could kill you is less likely to kill you if you're sleeping well. So I know that in our culture, sleep is really not terribly valued. You know, you kind of, my grandfather used to say, I'll sleep when I'm dead, you know, and I think a lot of us still run on that principle. Sleep is really important, and a good night's sleep should be really prioritized for good health.
1: And since we are along that vein of proper intake, what would be your recommendation for the window between your last bite and bedtime?
6: Well, that's a great question. I mean, I think optimally it would be at least 2 hours. You know, I know that some people say more, and while more might be better, you know, as somebody who sees patients every day, I'm thinking in practicality here, you know, to really try to encourage people to try to have at least 2 hours so you can digest a bit before you lay down.
1: And in about another week, we will be reverting back to daylight saving time. So I can't wait. Oh, okay. You're a daylight person.
6: Yes.
1: Longer days.
6: Well, yes, and I have a 5.5-year-old, so it's just better when it's lighter longer.
1: Dr. Ame Shunney is with me in this segment. In case you are just joining us, naturopathic physician, and we are giving her 5 most effective recommendations for decreasing inflammation. Number 4, include activities that calm down your stress response. This is very important.
6: This is very important. It's a big one, right? I mean, we can't really... You can't just say reduce your stress, even though our doctors tell us that all the time, right? Eat better, exercise more, and reduce your stress. Thanks, doc. You know, but what we can do is we can impact the way we manage the stress that we do have. And so there's a few things that I think are really important. One is going back to food, eating regularly throughout the day and making sure you get plenty of good protein and plenty of good quality fat. These things are going to keep your blood sugar stable. That's going to keep your mood more stable, and that's going to make you much able to respond to stress in a positive way as opposed to overreacting. Second of all, I think that we have to, you know, as a culture, I mean, I try to tell my patients every day, you know, think about the activities and the people, the relationships in your life that actually kind of soothe you and make you feel nurtured, you know, that make you kind of stop, be in the moment, take a breath, maybe have a really good belly laugh, you know, just things that really support you in being your best person. And you want to identify those activities and those relationships, and then you want to prioritize time to do those things or be with those people, just like you prioritize getting to the gym, just like you prioritize getting a good meal on the table for your family. That self-care is so important. And I realize, you know, again, it's like the sleep thing. We're programmed, especially women, I would say, to really take care of everybody else first. And the truth of the matter is that when you take care of yourself, you're going to be much better able to, you know, be a good partner, be a good parent, be a good boss, be a good employee, whatever you are to who, you know, to whoever relies on you, is going to be better, and you're going to be healthier for it. Because what we've learned is that being stressed, being angry, being depressed, being hostile, all of these emotional states will actually increase inflammatory markers in your bloodstream. So really bringing that down, taking care of yourself from, you know, emotionally and stress and how you respond to stress, these things are really crucial for health too.
1: We got off on a tangent as far as the seasons and daylight saving time. I don't believe we mentioned what you would recommend as the proper amount of sleep in hours.
6: Yeah, well, I think it's a little different for everybody, but I think that the sweet spot is probably, I'm going to say, 7 to 8 hours. I mean, that's not based on research. That's based on, you know, 15 years of seeing patients. You know, and I have patients who say, you know what, I'm great on 6 hours. I have patients who say, I really need 9 or 10 to feel good. And I would say to you, you know what you need to feel good. And if it's changed recently, if it feels excessive, if it feels like you just can't get enough, no matter what you do, I mean, those are things worth talking to your doctor about.
1: There was a prominent radio personality here on the FM side years ago that pointed out, if you have to wake up to an alarm clock, you are not getting enough sleep.
6: Interesting. You know, I certainly know that in my own personal experience that when I'm rested and doing well, I do wake up without an alarm clock. I think that's something to look at, because I do think that when we're getting enough sleep, we get into a rhythm, and the body gets into that rhythm and it's ready to get up.
1: What is your sweet spot as far as hours of sleep?
6: I would say, you know, 8 hours is a sweet spot for me. I can be happy on 7. But if I start getting 6 or 7 too many days in a row, I'm definitely going to feel it. I'm much happier with 8.
1: I can live with 6. 6 is my sweet spot.
6: Yeah. See, so that's great. I mean, you know, lucky you, you know, because you get that extra productivity. But I mean, that's such a you know, a symptom of our culture that I would say lucky you, right? It's like, oh, poor me, I need more. You know, it's like, it's okay. I mean, I think whatever it is, the point is, you know, really know what your sweet spot is, and then, you know, make it a priority to get it, even if it's a little more than you might wish it were.
1: And here's the thing about working out. I shouldn't call it working out. Being active. You get a better night's sleep after you've had some physical activity.
6: For sure. Yeah, absolutely. I mean, that extra fatigue can be a really good thing. Of course, what I would say is that some people are wired in such a way that if they exercise too late in the day, it'll stimulate them, though. So, you know that about yourself, too.
1: So that goes with the same thing as far as the window of eating your last meal before going to bed. The same applies to physical activity.
6: Yeah, I agree. Mm-hmm.
1: And the last one, anti-inflammatory supplements.
6: Sure. So there's a host of things out there that we could spend a lot of time talking about. But I think what I would rather focus on is fish oil. And that's because it really is the most potent and certainly the best studied anti-inflammatory, the natural anti-inflammatory that we have. Over 18,000 studies on fish oil and its health benefits, largely due to their anti-inflammatory properties. You know, we talked about a lot of dietary and lifestyle changes, all of which take time to learn how to do regularly. The nice thing about having a supplement like a fish oil supplement is that you can start taking that right away, and that can start to change the physiology of your body while you're making these deeper changes. I like Nordic Naturals a lot. They are a retail brand that's available certainly online and in most health food stores, they've really set the bar in this country for quality and excellence in manufacturing. And I have found that I can really rely on them for a product that is clean, tastes good, and is a therapeutic dose. So they're a great company to look for if you're looking for a fish oil supplement.
1: Is there a difference between getting your omega-3s from food as opposed to oral supplements?
6: Yeah, there is actually. You know, when we eat omega-3s in plant sources like flax or walnuts or chia, what we're getting are the short-chain omega-3s. And then the idea is that we're going to convert them in our body to the long-chain omega-3s, which are what we get preformed when we eat fish or take fish oil. You know, and as it turns out, we convert that very poorly. So while there's lots of reasons from a nutrition perspective to eat those nuts and seeds, if you want to get the long-chain EPA DHA and guarantee the therapeutic anti-inflammatory effects, you need to eat fish or take fish oil. Now, obviously, the difference there, when you eat fish, you get protein, you get a great serving of protein, you get vitamins and minerals. You also are exposed to what that fish was exposed to in the water, so heavy metals or chemicals or things like that. You know, certainly it's safe to eat a certain amount of seafood, but that comes into more and more question all the time, of course. I know a lot of people are concerned about that. When you take fish oil as a supplement, you don't get the protein or the vitamins and minerals, but you do get, purified, clean omega-3 fats that are free of heavy metals and toxins, et cetera.
1: What's your thought on vitamin E?
6: I think vitamin E is a really important antioxidant. I tend to shy away from lots of supplements unless I find them on a test to be deficient in someone. Instead, for things like vitamin E and other antioxidants, I really just recommend that people increase their fruit and vegetable intake, you know, 5 servings, 10 servings, 14 servings a day. I really like a lot of those green powders that are out there now where you have large amounts of dried extracts of fruits and vegetables that you can mix into a drink that can often give you, you know, depending on the product, anywhere from 5 to 10 servings of fruits and vegetables from an antioxidant perspective. I tend to go more for that myself.
1: Dr. Ame Shani, it's been a pleasure.
6: Me too. You have a great day.
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7: We've got a debut for the ages in the majors.
8: It's unreal. Like, I really can't put it into words, but it's honestly just a dream come true. I was just trying to stay calm and, like, just trying to, like, embrace it.
7: Week one of the NFL preseason comes to a close. Late motion from Palmer. Fakes the handoff. Rolling right. Pressure coming. Allen avoids the pressure. Throws. Looking in the end zone to Keon Coleman for the touchdown.
9: Ronald Acuna Jr. and the Braves take on the Diamondbacks in Atlanta.
10: Swing and he swats one out to center field. On the move is Waldschmidt to the track, to the wall, and he's gone. Home run, Ronald Acuna Jr.
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11: McNee thought about running, does it, but the pitch is driven deep down the left field line toward the corner. Will it stay fair? It's back there, and it hits the foul pole screen. It's a 3-run homer, and the Nationals lead it 4-2.
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12: And coming to you from the ESPN studios in Charlotte, in the first Saturday of the NFL preseason, gave us a loaded 7-game slate. Plenty of juicy storylines, but the headline battle is in Cleveland. Deshaun Watson and Shedeur Sanders continuing to fight for the Browns starting quarterback spot. Both got the opportunity to flash in live game action in their contest against the Bears.
13: Brown second and 15. It's Sampson to the right of Watson, who is operating out of the shotgun. Bond motions right to left. Whitehart on that side as well. Deshaun to throw. Sets up the screen. Sampson has it at the 22-yard line behind a block. He's at the 30. Sampson 35, 40. It's a foot race, 50. Bears territory down the left sideline and finally tackled out of bounds near the 30. Xavier Wright got him. Dylan Sampson with a 43-yard pickup, and the Browns got something going.
12: On 850 ESPN Cleveland, that catch Watson run, 43 yards. It was Watson who got the start in game one. His performance lasted six drives. He went the first half going 11 for 15, 126 passing yards. He did lose a fumble. It gave way to Sanders in the second half, and there was a similar chunk play.
13: 3rd and 13, they're on their own 49-yard line. Jeter back to throw. Here comes the pressure. Hit as he throws, lofting over the middle. Floria's got it at the Bears 22. Luke Floria to the sideline, and down at the 13. Jeter faced the pressure, took a hit, and found Floria for a gain of 36, and the Browns are in the red zone.
12: So Sanders, in the second half, 6 for 11, 79 passing yards. He had an interception on three drives. So again, Watson, lion's share, first half, he had the run there. Sanders, his action came in the second half. That was their plan for the first preseason game. Second preseason game, the initial plan is for them to flip it where Sanders would get the start. In the end, the Bears won the preseason game against the Browns 34-10. Now, their new head coach, Todd Monken, he was pleased with Deshaun Watson's performance.
14: I mean, it was so cool to watch him play. I mean, I get all of the frustration by fans, himself, but for him to come back and work like he did is an unbelievable credit to him. And then to go out there, and he was having fun today. And that is so cool. And I thought he really functioned at a high level. Certainly, how we don't want to be taking timeouts. We sure as heck can't take delay games, okay? But it was fun watching it play and watching us put the next step forward and see where we're at.
12: So that's Todd Monken.

0: Yeah, an impressive catch. KFAN and Justin Jefferson involved in the reaction there. They were interviewing him, as they typically do on a lot of these preseason broadcasts. Vikings 13, Giants 10. They had a Vikings 10-play, 54-yard drive that ended in a 35-yard field goal. That opened the game, the only drive that Kyler Murray had. He went 2 for 3 for 10 yards. Kevin O'Connell, Vikings coach, on Kyler.
1: Kyler's done a great job from an above the neck standpoint, being able to handle it. That was really our first time off the play clock, you know, working like the sideline to quarterback communication, his command of the huddle. There was a lot of really positive things that we saw out of that first group, and it, you know, 8 plays, it took everything in me not to, you know, keep him out there, but we kind of got a lot of the things we wanted to see out of that group, you know, done. And obviously a big week with the joint practices. Those guys will get a ton of work between Wednesday and Thursday.
0: And joint practices are what these coaches love. They feel like they get a lot out of these two teams coming together during camp for those practices. Kyler Murray, his first game as the Vikings quarterback in the preseason. He talked after the game.
2: I thought, you know, we handled communication well today. Obviously, you know, preseason one, so it wasn't super loud in there. Didn't really have to fight that adversary, but I thought our communication was great. I thought we handled, you know, checks and operations were great. O-line did the thing. Obviously, the running backs had big gaping holes that, you know, didn't get touched until 5, 6, 7 yards downfield. So that's kind of what, you know, KO wanted to see, is the guys come off the ball and, you know, get the run game going. So I know I didn't get the odds, but it was, like I said, I'm blessed to be out there again. I haven't played since October, so I'm kind of blessed.
0: That was Kyler Murray for the Vikings after their preseason win. By the way, J.J. McCarthy, 4 for 7, 34 yards in his performance. SportsCenter All Night, Chris Lewis here on ESPN Radio. Now, this is a story all about how Joshua Baez turned his debut upside down. And I'd like to take a minute, just sit right there. I'll tell you how the Cardinals rookie put himself in rare air.
3: The pitch. He swings, and he hits it high, deep to center field. That's back. That's a goner. The first swing in the big leagues. How about that? Joshua Baez goes yard. All Pete Crow Armstrong could do was turn around and wave it goodbye to the bleachers.
0: On the Cardinals radio network, Baez home run, Boston and Dominican Republic, born and raised. Memphis AAA is where Baez spent his recent days before getting called up. No chilling out, relaxing, all cool and all. 450-foot home run on the first pitch he saw. So how about a couple of homers? He was up to no good.
3: So the fifth Cardinal overall to homer on the first pitch that he saw as a big leaguer. The 3-2 delivery, changeup, and that's hammered down the left field line towards the corner. He did it again! Are you kidding me? A 3-2 pitch, and he hammers it into the bleachers in left field. Baez has homered twice here today, and the Cardinals take a 4-3 lead. Unbelievable.
0: What a way to cause trouble in the neighborhood on his first two career at-bats. Joshua Baez, he led AAA in homers this season. He showed exactly why by going yard in his first two plate appearances. He showed a lot of fight, and his mom was there, and he continued to prove why his debut put himself in rare air.
3: The pitch. A swing, and there's a drive, and that's hit well to right field. That's deep to right. That ball is gone! That ball is gone! Unbelievable! Three at-bats in the big leagues. 3 home runs for Joshua Baez. A 3-run lead for the Cardinals. He is homer to center, homer to left, homer to right. Oh, my goodness!
0: He did it all on the Cardinals radio network. 8-4, they win it. And Baez, first player in Major League Baseball history with 3 home runs in a Major League debut. He did it in his first 3 at-bats. That's absolutely sensational. 449-foot home run in the first inning. Third longest home run in a player's first career at-bat. 5 RBIs, most in a player's Major League Baseball debut since 2010. Jeff Passan, ESPN Major League Baseball insider, on Baseball Tonight, talking about Baez being real.
4: I mean, we've never seen anything like it before. But the idea that Josh Baez can't go out and hit home runs in bunches is a little bit foolhardy. Let's remember, this is the same guy who had four home runs in a game earlier this season in the minor leagues, who at the time of his call-up this week had the second most home runs behind only Andrew Fisher and the Brewers organization. Josh Baez is a real prospect and is going to be a force. And look, there's swing and miss questions, and that's going to be there. He's probably not going to be the completely well-rounded player that you'd like to see. But when you have power like he does, it doesn't matter. And the most impressive part to me wasn't just the three home runs in his debut. It was that the first was 450 feet to center.
3: Yep.
4: The second was to left field, and the third was to right field. He's got power to all fields, and he's got a chance to be a monster.
0: Monstrous performance in his Major League Baseball debut. Well, coming up next, no Mahomes or Stafford, but Ty Simpson made his preseason debut. 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
0: 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The Missouri matchup was a part of the NFL preseason week one slate. Patrick Mahomes frequently plays week one in the preseason, but not this year, coming off the knee injury. The Rams' Matthew Stafford, enough of a veteran to sit out preseason week one as well. But one of the big draft headlines was the Rams taking quarterback Ty Simpson in the first round. This was the first chance for the Alabama product to see him on the field.
13: You've got True Edwards and Brennan Presley, the left side of the line, shifting back out the direction. Mark Redman, however, it's dumped off to Dean Connors on the right as he finds the end zone. Welcome to the Los Angeles Rams. It's a touchdown for Dean Connors. A 9-yard sprint for number 33.
0: 7-10 ESPN LA. Rams pace the Chiefs 20-12. And Ty Simpson, the number is strong. 21 for 25. 190 passing yards. Two touchdowns. He completed passes to seven different receivers. He's the first player with 190 passing yards and two passing touchdowns in their preseason debut since Baker Mayfield in 2018. Sean McVay, head coach, after.
14: I thought he took what the defense gave him. You know, I thought he read the plays out, read with his feet. You know, I thought he did a really good job overall. And I thought even on some of the keepers where maybe the primary isn't there, he attacks with the ball up. You know, even on the first one that he had where he ends up finding Max Clair on kind of the late down flat, but hit a couple low crossing routes. You know, and I thought he kept the ball in play. You know, that's the biggest thing is keeping the ball in play. There was one situation that we'll have a great learning op on a third down where, you know, they kind of played a man coverage. We ended up throwing it to the flat to Max Clair. I got to see. I think the pocket might have allowed him to be able to progress. But otherwise, it was a really good day for him. He just felt like he was in good command, and it was cool to see a good smile on his face.
0: There you go. The smile is always the most important thing. How about Simpson himself? Was he smiling after the game?
15: I definitely felt more comfortable than I ever had in a game. But, you know, I also didn't know what to expect. First NFL game, first live NFL, you know, against NFL teams. But once that first drive kind of, you know, got done with, I was like, all right, like, yeah, this is just like playing in the backyard in Martin. But, you know, guys did a great job. So happy for our team. And, you know, on to next week.
0: David Carr, who's a former first-round quarterback, knows a lot about performing under pressure. The NFL Network analyst talked about Ty Simpson's debut.
16: He was on target. It was a tight end. It was a receiver. It was a tight end. It was same play, back to back to back. They ran it right. They ran it left. And he showed great mobility. Looked like he was really comfortable throwing on the run. And what that does as a quarterback is that settles you in. And now I can sit in the pocket. I got a couple completions under my belt. I can go out there and rip it in Arrowhead. I don't feel like I'm going up against the Kansas City Chiefs, and this is just a daunting task. That's a beautiful throw. That's a great read. Corner fell off. I mean, this kid, he looked the part, man. I mean, they're going to be in good hands. It's really interesting and unique. You know, you kind of joked about it, like, okay, they picked him at 13. This is really high for a guy. No one's ever drafted a quarterback, at least with Sean McVay, this high. But I could see why. They're not going to have this pick again. So I think it's great. Get this kid in there. There's no pressure to play him. Get him out there on the boots. Let him sit there in the pocket and make some throws. Thought he looked fantastic.
0: If you really believe in a quarterback, when you have a pick that early, the Rams, as David Carr mentioned, not always going to have an early pick like they did. Might as well take the guy and develop them. So far, hey, just one preseason game, all the caveats included. Not too bad. Preseason action continues. Jaguars and Saints going head-to-head, and it was Jacksonville that came out on top.
17: First down, Aguilar under center. Jamari Taylor, the running back. They run it with Taylor, tries to spin his way forward, leans for the goal line, touchdown! The rookie Jamari Taylor has given Jacksonville the lead with 4:55 to play in the ballgame.
0: 10-10 XL, 92.5 FM, and the Jags win 24-20 over the Saints. Some notables, Zach Wilson for the Saints, 11 for 16, 145 passing yards and a touchdown. Spencer Rattler, another quarterback for New Orleans, 8 for 11, 42 yards. Of course, Trevor Lawrence for the Jags did not play. SportsCenter All Night, Chris Lewis here on ESPN Radio. To Major League Baseball, headline series, Brewers and Dodgers, two teams near the top of the standings. The Brewers came out on top.
18: And here's a fly ball to left and deep. Hernandez back at the track. Gone! William Contreras unlocked. A two-run shot.
3: And the Brewers lead it 4-1 here at Dodger Stadium.
0: 620 WTMJ, so a road win, Milwaukee 4-1 over LA. That was a Mizorowski start. 6 innings, 5 hits allowed. Just gave up 1 run, had 6 strikeouts. 9th start this season with at least 6 innings and 1 or fewer runs allowed. So Ohtani went 1-for-4 in the game, had a triple, an RBI. He struck out 2 times. 30-for-30 new series, The Betrayal of Shohei Ohtani, is available now on all major podcast platforms. The Betrayal of Shohei Ohtani is presented by Gusto. Walk-off drama, ESPN New York, Mets and Nationals.
17: Here's the pitch. Swinging a liner in the air to right. It's going to be deep enough to do it. Cruz back. It's over his head. Base hit. The ball goes to the wall. Put it in the books. Pache scores, and the Mets race out of the dugout to meet Francisco Lindor with his arms raised at second base. They shower him with sunflower seeds and who knows what else, as the Mets have scored twice in the bottom of the 9th inning to defeat the Washington Nationals.
0: On 880 ESPN New York, I want to know what else. Sunflower seeds and who knows what else. I want to know what else. What else is in that tank there? That's 5, Nationals 4. Lindor 2-for-4. He had that walk off in his 8th career. And NL East action continues. The Phillies off of their game in Iowa, the Field of Dreams game against the Twins. They had off on Friday, back at it in Minnesota on Saturday, and it was all Phils.
19: Freelip fires. This ball's high toward right field, down the line, at the pole, and it's gone off the pole. Bryson Stott. Nobody was sure if it was going to stay fair, and it hammers the pole about a third of the way up. That's a 3-run home run for Bryson Stott, and the Phils now just pour it on. Bryson Stott, that's the 9th home run as the Phils jump up 8-0.
0: Sports Radio 94 WIP, 9-1 final. That 7-run inning was huge. Bryson Stott, that home run is 9th. That was a part of that 7-run 5th inning. Alec Bohm, a big breakout performance for him. He went 5-for-5, had been struggling, had a double in RBI, 2 runs scored. And Jesus Luzardo went 6 2/3 innings, allowed 7 hits, just 1 earned run. He's been pitching really well for Philadelphia. Again, winners 9-1. Blue Jays beat the Yankees 4-1, and the Red Sox blanked the Pirates 4-0. Coming up next, more preseason action in the NFL on SportsCenter All Night.
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0: Sean McVay gives an update on Aaron Donald's possible return. Jackson Dart puzzled by the latest concussion test request. Joshua Baez hits three straight home runs in a crazy historic debut.
3: The pitch. A swing, and there's a drive, and that's hit well to right field. That's deep to right. That ball is gone. That ball is gone. Unbelievable. Three at-bats in the big leagues. Three home runs for Joshua Baez. A three-run lead for the Cardinals. He is homer to center. Homer to left. Homer to right. Oh, my goodness.
0: Warranted on Cardinals Radio Network. Baez becomes the first Cardinals player to homer in each of his first three at-bats of a game since Albert Pujols did against the Pirates in 2006. And Baez, it just happens to be his first career Major League Baseball game. How incredible is that? His first three at-bats as a big leaguer. And his first home run was nearly 450 feet. It was the third longest in a player's first career at-bat since ESPN first began tracking home run distances in 2006. He had five RBIs in the game. Just sensational, memorable, and tremendous. Joshua Baez talked about it with Cardinals TV after the game.
24: Josh Baez, what does this moment feel like for you?
25: It's unreal. I really can't put it into words, but it's honestly just a dream come true.
24: You've done something that has never been done before in the history of our sport, three home runs in your first three at-bats. How did you meet the moment today?
25: To be honest, I was just trying to stay calm and, just trying to, embrace it. And the only thing was just to have fun.
24: Hey, your mom is in the stands. A lot of people in the stands. I know they're over there right now. What do those people mean to you?
25: Oh, my God. They mean the whole world to me. I really can't just, put it into words, but, I would not be here, without them.
24: The fans here standing for you, unbelievable. They've never seen this before either. I'm sure you dreamt about this day. Does this moment supersede that?
25: Oh, yeah. I had no idea that I was going to be able to hit three home runs in one game, you know? So, it's just surreal right now.
24: After the second home run, what were you thinking?
25: Let's try to do it again.
0: Baez, 3 home runs in his first 3 at-bats of his major league career. One of those baseball stories you'll remember. The Cardinals, by the way, they beat the Cubs 8-4 in the game. Doug Glanville joined Game Night, ESPN's Major League Baseball analyst, and gave his perspective on Baez's night.
7: No, nobody has. I mean, unless I'm maybe on the pitching side, someone threw a no-hitter. There's nothing like it. It's unbelievable what he did. First of all, hitting it to all 3 fields. You know, let me just show you, I have power to right, I have power to center. You know, hit it 440 or whatever he hit, and then I have power to left. It's jaw-dropping because I know my debut, like most rookies, your heart is like beating out of your chest. You don't know what's going on. And this guy looked like he'd been in the league for like 10 years. Even his last at-bat, that was a tough pitch. He still, you know, got the barrel to it. Nobody's done that. You know, 3, and I was joking around, like after the 3rd home run, he should just retire. Like that would be the boss move of the century, right? I'm just walking off the field now.
0: I now retire undefeated from video boxing. That would have been the move right there. Cardinals beat the Cubs 8-4. Baez, 3 home runs. And great perspective by Doug Glanville after. Continue with Major League Baseball. Diamondbacks on ESPN Radio against the Braves. And Nolan Arenado had a performance to remember.
8: The pitch. Swing and a fly ball out to left. It's carrying to the track, to the wall. Gone! Almost the same exact spot. 2nd home run of the night for Nolan Arenado. And the lead is now 5 as it is 7-2.
0: And the Diamondbacks cruise to a 10-3 win on ESPN Radio. You heard Sean Kelly, Doug Glanville. They had the call on ESPN Radio. And they have the full recap on Post Game Extra.
8: Thank you, Chris. The Arizona Diamondbacks remain squarely in the wild card picture, and they've won a road series in one of the toughest places to get one in Major League Baseball, taking games 1 and 2 in Atlanta. And tonight's final was 10-3. Dominant performance, double-digit hits for the Diamondbacks, and an outstanding effort by Rodriguez, their starting pitcher. He was bumpy in the first, but settled in and earns his 12th of the year.
9: And Eduardo Rodriguez was dominant after that first inning. I mean, a couple hits in a row, home run, but then he settled in. And he spread it out a lot of 1-2-3 innings, and that allowed that offense of the Arizona Diamondbacks to kind of get going. And boy, did it ever get going. Carroll was on all day. Moreno did a great job, and Arenado, the veteran, hits the 2 home runs. So they got a lot of different kinds of attack. They put a lot of pressure on them in different ways, and they showed that they have a power game. So most importantly, Rodriguez kept putting zeros up. It kept giving this offense chances, and Grant Holmes on the Braves side struggled. He just did not have his location. A lot of mistakes in the middle of the plate with his slider and all of his fastballs. And Walt Weiss, you know, went out and got him early because it just was clear he wasn't having his good stuff. So that combination just let the Diamondbacks basically roll right over him.
8: It's hard to sit here and put emphasis on any particular game, but in the situation that Arizona's in right now, this is big for the Diamondbacks to do it on the road and against a very, very, very good contending Atlanta team.
9: Well, that's the confidence building you need. You know, you might have your ups and downs, but then you know at given time you play your best baseball, you can beat the best teams. And that kind of can breed onto itself. So they're looking to continue to make these marks and beat some good teams and beat the teams that theoretically you're supposed to beat. And all of a sudden they can find themselves back in the postseason.
8: If you thought about a moment tonight in this ball game, what would it be? Because there's several to pick from.
9: Yeah, I mean, several. I like Arenado, just the way he, not just the fact that he hit the home runs, but he was aggressive to try to get the ball out in front. And that was someone who was confident in stroke and being able to attack. So he looked like the Arenado that was attacking on all pitches, even pitches outside. He was trying to hook. And, you know, you see a veteran like that in your lineup, you're like, okay, he's locked in today, and yeah, the rest takes care of business.
8: Well, Atlanta's done very well against left-handed starters all year, just not tonight. And it get blown out here at home. 7-run win for the Diamondbacks. And, again, they take the series, the finale, tomorrow here at Truist Park in Atlanta. Once again, the final, Arizona 10, Atlanta 3. For Doug Glanville, I'm Sean Kelly, right here on your home for every game of the postseason. Major League Baseball on ESPN Radio and the ESPN app. Now let's go back to Chris in the studio.
0: Thanks so much, and let's get to a couple of more baseball highlights. Orioles Rays went extra innings, and Tyler O'Neill had the decisive hit for Baltimore.
3: An otherwise strong one game at the hot corner. Here's a swing, a belt toward center, base hit. Here comes Kelser rounding third. Here's the throw to the plate. Kelser scores standing up. It didn't take long for the Orioles to punch back. Two pitches, matter of fact. It's Baltimore 4 and Tampa Bay 3.
0: WBAL, that ends up being the final score for three Orioles, and they improved to 5-3 against the Rays this season. Mariners end up doubling up the Astros.
3: Here's the pitch. Swung on and crossed right field. It's high. It's deep. Sail away. Cole Young. Three-run home run. And the Mariners have 10 on the board.
0: Nice to get double digits on Seattle Sports, 7:10 a.m. 10-5, Mariners double the Astros. And Cole Young, 3-for-5 in the game with 3 runs and 4 runs batted in. Can't get enough Mariners-Astros. Tune in to MLB action tonight. Astros host the Mariners. Coverage begins 6:30 Eastern on ESPN Radio and the ESPN app. Other baseball scores, White Sox sneak past the Tigers 4-3. Guardians pound the Pirates 6-1. Marlins double the Reds 8-4. Angels 1, Royals nothing. SportsCenter all night, Chris Lewis here on ESPN Radio. NFL preseason, the first Saturday, had a handful of games. And one of them, the Vikings, 13-10 winners over the Giants. But the story in New York always centered around Jackson Dart. Number one, keeping him healthy. In the game, he went 3-for-4, 26 yards, had a touchdown. But he took 2 sacks. And he left the game after getting hit hard on one of those sacks. Running back did not pick up the blitz, and Dart was in the pocket, got rocked. He ended up leaving the game, got evaluated in the tent for a concussion, ended up returning. But Jackson Dart, after the game, talked about just being a little confused about why he's always having to go to that tent.
10: As far as the blue tent, like I really respect the rules and the thought behind, you know, NFL has of keeping players healthy and reviewing things. But at the same time, I'm still puzzled by it, just feeling like every time that I get hit, you know, I find my way in there, which at times I still try to wrap my head around. But that's all that I'm going to say about that situation. You know, I'm really happy with how the drive ended.
0: Yeah, it's like, what, more than half of his career appearances in games that he's found a way to put himself in the medical tent, which isn't really a joking matter if you're a Giants fan. John Harbaugh, now in his first year as the head coach of the Giants, this concerns him greatly in terms of it being a thing he has to deal with. But he was asked about Dart taking a big hit after the game.
11: The hit that Jackson took, what were your feelings at that moment when you saw that happen?
12: My feelings in that moment was, we need to block better. That's what my feeling was.
11: Was there any hesitation in putting him back in?
12: No, he was fine.
0: It was fine, but you got to protect him. And that's the concern every coach has in the preseason, whether the quarterback missed time the year before or not. I mean, these games do not count into the final regular season standings, but you want to make sure that the quarterback gets work. But you also want to make sure that they're ready to go from when the games count. But you know, you play to win the game, right? Whether it's a preseason game or a regular season game, which leads us right to Herm Edwards evaluating Jackson Dart and saying what he needs to do going forward.
13: Well, if you think about Coach Harbaugh, he's probably putting his arms around his neck and he says, look, I know you like the playoff schedule. I had a quarterback in Baltimore, wanted a playoff schedule by the name of Lamar Jackson. But you got to understand, you win more games from playing from the pocket. And guess what? You're protected there. I can't protect you when you playoff schedule a lot, right? And so he's got to run the offense, which I think he's trying to do. He understands that.
24: Although that pocket, he wasn't protected.
13: No, that's going to happen. See, that's when you got a playoff schedule, when you feel the heat.
24: Yeah.
13: But you got to first learn how to play from the pocket and understand the protections and know where, you know what, it might be weak over here. So I got to understand that. You know, the when you see all the great quarterbacks, when they're in the pocket, they understand the protection. That's the first thing. They understand who's going to be blocked, who's not going to be blocked.
24: But is his frustration with the frequency of the tendencies there?
13: But you know what? But they're trying to protect him. Okay. That's all. And I get it. And the league is very, very cautious about player injury and safety. That's a good thing.
24: Yeah.
13: Not a bad thing.
24: Absolutely.
13: But you know what I tell him? Don't get hit.
0: You don't want to get hit. But also, that wasn't off schedule. Like, he got hit in the pocket. That wasn't him trying to create something that wasn't there. That was just a missed blocking assignment. Bears 34, Browns 10. But again, the concern here, or the headline here, is the quarterback competition for the Browns, right? Deshaun Watson, Shedeur Sanders, each got work in the game. Sanders, second half, 6 for 11, 79 yards. He did throw an interception. He played three drives. David Carr on NFL Network, what he saw from Shedeur.
14: He looks so much better to me than he did last year in the pocket. I even love, like, you can't do anything about these, right? These things happen. He had a couple of those. It's about just feeling more comfortable in the pocket, maybe. But, like, this is very similar to the throw that he threw an interception on. He made the throw, so it's not like he can't do it. I do like the process. There were times you're like, here, he's going forward in the pocket. I mean, it's a positive, like, it's a two-yard play. Yeah. But last year, that might have been a 20-yard loss. So I just love the fact that he's climbing in the pocket. That's brilliant. That's so good for a young guy. So let's have some patience with this kid. I don't know if he's going to win this job. Who knows? Deshaun, he played well as well. He had a fumble. He had some scoring drives. Deshaun has the experience. He's making a lot more money. So, I mean, there's some things like Cleveland's going to be like, well, we might have to play Deshaun. But you know what, Shedeur? I don't care what happens. Stay with the process, man. That's a good throw. He could have caught it. Good throw. It's on time. I just watch him from this year to last year. It's night and day to me. He looks really good in the pocket. Looks really comfortable. And I'm not surprised either because, yeah, this guy, he works hard. And he puts in all the work and he's saying all the right things. It's one thing to say all the right things. He's also doing it. So for me, I'm a big fan of Shedeur. I hope he gets a chance to start this year. That'd be fantastic. If he doesn't, continue the work, kid, because it's a long process. And if you can continue to improve and not make the same mistake, like you mentioned, he said the other day in the interview, sky's the limit for him.
0: So that's David Carr on Shedeur. Rams 20, Chiefs 12 in their preseason game. But Sean McVay for the Rams, he was asked about Aaron Donald making his return after the game.
15: If Aaron does decide he wants to do it, I've been very open that we want to try to be able to explore that opportunity. But I think he has kind of earned the right to be able to say, like, he knows himself in terms of, am I able to stack back-to-back days? Am I able to do some of the different things and some of those benchmarks that he set out for himself? And what I don't want to sit here and do is put a timeline on it and then something comes up where I've got to kind of push it back. What I have said with him, we have some loose things where we've identified, you know, dates that we'd like to be able to hit. But what I don't want to have is any sort of unnecessary pressure on him if there's some unforeseen circumstances. I feel great about our football team as it currently stands, and I know he'll add value if he decides to come. And so if he's put himself in a position to be able to say yes or no, I think he's earned the right to have clarity on that.
0: Well, other preseason scores, Ravens 24, Eagles 7, and the Cowboys beat the Seahawks 17-7. Coming up next, the Lynx keep on rolling in the WNBA. This is SportsCenter All Night on ESPN Radio.
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4: Three-game night in the WNBA, starting with a primetime game between the Aces and Lynx. And Minnesota, for the second straight week, beats the Aces, this time 92-87. The Lynx have won 14 in their last 15. Olivia Miles, 23 points and 8 assists. And Michael Vopel, ESPN's WNBA writer, joined game night and mentioned that the Lynx, they're in the race. They're driving the race for the best team in the league.
5: They're not getting too high on how good they are because they know they've still got that obstacle out there, if you will, to try to win another championship. But what do I see wrong with them? Not much. I mean, they've won 14 of their last 15. You mentioned the depth and having, obviously, one of the best players in the world, Nafisa Collier, come back last month after she'd been out with having surgery on both ankles. It was just a seamless fit having her back in there. And their defense is really good. I think that stood out, even though the Aces scored 87 points. When they needed to sort of slow Asia Wilson down tonight in the second half, they were able to do that. And they've got enough offense to win a championship. So right now, they're in the driver's seat, no question about it.
4: Well, Asia Wilson did have 32 points in the game, but the Lynx continue to cruise. Their winners 92-87. Liberty beat the Sun 82-75, and it was the Mystics 80 and the Sparks 70. Here's Ed Mankin with today's top sounds.

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2: 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And Tom, you take the ball and run with it.
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10: I'm Nick DeLuca. Good Sunday morning. Couple rookies getting on the field for the first time on Saturday on the diamond. Cardinals prospect Joshua Baez getting the call to the bigs. And did he ever make a first impression?
11: The pitch. A swing. And there's a drive. And that's hit well to right field. That's deep to right. That ball is gone. That ball is gone. Unbelievable. Three at-bats in the big leagues. Three home runs for Joshua Baez. A three-run lead for the Cardinals. He is homer to center, homer to left, homer to right. Oh my goodness.
10: Call from the Cardinals radio network. Oh my goodness is right. Baez 3-for-4, three homers, five RBIs, first player in MLB history with three homers in his major league debut. His five driven in, the most by a player in his major league debut since Starlin Castro of the Cubs on May 7th of 2010 when he drove in six. Chicago falling 8-4 in that one, evening the season series. Two teams square off at 3 Eastern on ABC today. Final regular season matchup against each other this year. Meanwhile, Rams rookie Ty Simpson throwing a pair of touchdowns in his preseason debut in Kansas City, playing the final three quarters, 21-25 for 190 yards and a pair of scores. No interceptions. Simpson, the first player with 190 passing yards and two touchdown passes in his preseason debut since Baker Mayfield with the Browns back in 2018.

0: fans, this is Matt Chernoff. 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
7: No Peter, no Courtney. 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I'm Gabe Neitz along with Aaron Goldhammer. What's going on, Hammer? How are you doing this morning? Is this an early wake-up call for you?
8: Gabe, I got two young kids. So when they're like, you know, I get the message, hey, Peter and Courtney are out. You know, we need you to potentially come in and fill in for the gang. And they're like, but it's at 7 a.m. Eastern time. And I'm like, by 7 a.m. Eastern time, I've sometimes had two meals. Are you kidding me? So, no, I don't really need to set a special alarm. I'm usually okay. Up by now. My days of sleeping in my life, Gabe, are long, long over. So I'm okay. Geared up and ready to go here.
7: Well, we've got plenty of things to jump into. A lot of preseason football, some baseball, including a historic night in Chicago for one of their biggest rivals in the Cardinals. We start, as we do every hour here on Best Week Ever, with the biggest story.
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7: We start in New York, or more specifically, New Jersey, for some preseason football yesterday. Vikings-Giants. The Vikings ended up winning the game 13-10. Kind of not as important, obviously, being a preseason game, the final result. But the big play, it was circulating everywhere on social media. A big hit that Jackson Dart took from the Minnesota Vikings. They disguised a blitz perfectly. Somebody comes through unabated to the quarterback. And a big hit for Jackson Dart. He had to be checked out. Turns out he's okay. Here's John Harbaugh talking about his QB taking a big hit in preseason.
9: The hit that Jackson took, what were your feelings at that

0: Betrayal of Shohei Ohtani. 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The Betrayal of Shohei Ohtani is presented by Gusto. 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He's Aaron Goldhammer. I'm Gabe Neitzel. He's Mikey C, and it's his time to shine with a little rapid fire water cooler.
1: Rapid fire water cooler.
2: Morning, boys.
0: What's up, Mikey?
2: Aaron is a wealth of knowledge for us this morning, and he just may have put me onto something. There is a service, I believe, and, you know, Hammer, you could explain it better, courtesy of the New York Times, called Wirecutter, that ranks and tests consumer products. So why were you telling us about this morning, Aaron?
3: Well, I was curious if you guys ever use it, because, like, when we were buying life vests for my kids for our trip to the lake this summer, they have the best kids' life vests ranked, and they review a bunch of them, and they're totally, you know, sometimes you get reviews, you're wondering, you know, is this, like, biased? Is it? No. Wirecutter seems to be on it in my history, so I'm using it for a bunch of other things, and I'm in the market for a new floss, which you guys thought was bizarre.
0: Wait, what do you mean you're in the market for new floss?
3: Yeah, the
0: floss is created equal.
3: It's not. Not even close. Gabe, not even close.
0: What do you mean not even close? You just go to the store. The only decision that you're making with floss is, do you want it coming out of the container, or do you want the little floss picks that come with the little plastic piece that just have the little bit of floss in between?
3: But sometimes
0: other
3: the
0: than
3: floss
0: that,
3: picks...
0: That's the only decision.
3: No. Gabe, you're totally off on this. Sometimes the floss picks are substandard. Sometimes the string floss that I get comes in this weird, like, thimble spool, and it's clearly not as good. It's just weak floss. Also, do you like the, not just the little picks, do you like the floss that's sort of, like, in between the two sides? It kind of looks like a slingshot. You also have those as an option.
0: Okay, sure.
3: And then I'm thinking about a water pick. Do you own a water pick?
0: I do not own a water pick. So that is something, which then that makes sense, is that you're searching on Wirecutter. Searching for the differences in a string that you're placing between your teeth to lodge the different things that might be, are there loose, that doesn't make sense to me. How are you, like, what do you mean? What are we grading the floss on?
3: Do you want wax floss? Do you want string floss? How durable is the floss? Because sometimes the floss I'm using is falling
2: apart.
3: Are you
2: a dentist or something?
3: No. Wirecutter ranks the floss for
0: you.
3: I wanted the best floss.
0: Floss doesn't need to be durable. It's disposable. You're getting rid of it after you use it.
3: But if it disintegrates while it's between your teeth, the floss I've been using falls apart as it's between my teeth. Then I got to use another piece of floss to get the floss out of my teeth.
0: I mean, I just use the store brand from my local grocery store that's a couple blocks away from my house. That seems to get the job done.
3: I'm about to say something very judgmental about you. Gabe is from rural Wisconsin. Okay.
0: What's wrong with that?
3: I take very good care of my teeth. I care a lot about my teeth, and
0: well,
3: I was
0: so do
3: wired.
0: I'm was flossing. Wired. I'm brushing twice a day.
3: Stereotypically, I don't know. My guess is that the quality of teeth.
0: What are the UK? Is that what you're saying? That rural Wisconsin is similar to the UK in terms of our oral hygiene?
3: Well, I don't know about rural Wisconsin, but I can tell you that Browns fans have much better teeth than Steelers fans do. I can tell you that definitively.
0: What we got next, Mikey C?
2: Well, another thing that Hammer put me onto today, apparently yesterday was a big day if you're a Disney movie fan. Disney released 6 new upcoming trailers for upcoming movies and shows, including a new Doomsday trailer, which I haven't seen yet, which I may have to sneak out in one of the breaks to go watch. A trailer for Percy Jackson and the Olympians, a trailer for Vision Quest, which is a great Marvel show, Ahsoka Season 2. Who's coming out? Let's see what else we got. A Pixar movie, Ghost Market, the Bluey movie. You saw this, Hammer. What are you looking forward to the most?
3: Well, my kids watched the Frozen 3 trailer and the Bluey trailer each about 6 times yesterday. I have like an 8-year-old and a 4-year-old in my house, and they couldn't get enough of those two. But, Gabe, this Doomsday trailer, you know, the Marvel, say what you want about some of the weird twists and turns that it's taken over the multiverse in the last couple of years. I think Doomsday is going to bring the Marvel movie back to the front page of the best of cinema. It looks awesome.
0: It looks fantastic. And I think now that they have a direction that they know they're moving in, things are just going to get better with Marvel, because they were moving in one direction, had issues with an actor, they were kind of building it all around, and had to pivot off of that, which I understand and respect and get. And the reaction I saw online to this trailer, the internet can't agree on everything, right? Like, or anything at all. But right. It seemed to be universally praised that, oh, Marvel's back with this movie coming out later this year.
3: Well, what I'm curious how they handle, you know, Robert Downey Jr. is playing Dr. Doom.
0: Yes.
3: But do the other characters in the Marvel Universe recognize him as Tony Stark? Or, like, this is the big question that I have about this movie, and none of the trailers have Robert Downey Jr.'s face in them. So they're not answering that question, and that's what's going to drive me to the theater to try to get some clarity on. I think it's going to be tremendous.
0: And also, I mean, with this trailer, because they're re-releasing at the end of September, Endgame, the last Avengers movie, but they're putting 7 more minutes in it. There's going to be a post-trailer that kind of connects this with what's going to be coming up in Doomsday. So, it seems like that's gaining some momentum.
3: This is a part of the story. Yeah, this is happening. This is the most exciting thing happening in Cleveland this fall, not whatever's going on with the Browns quarterback competition.
2: All right, well, speaking of movies, former Nebraska cornerback Sire Wright is putting his NFL career on hold, at least for now, while he pursues one of his other passions. Wright, who was signed by the Cincinnati Bengals as an undrafted free agent, actually left the team to go pursue a chance to become a leading role, or to get the lead role in a major motion film. Now, Sire Wright, if you don't know who he is, he actually played LeBron's son in Space Jam 2. So I ask you, Hammer, would you rather be an NFL player or a movie star?
3: I'd rather be a movie star. I mean, I don't know. I wouldn't have to take as many hits to the head. And I could do it a lot longer. You know, the shelf life for an NFL player, Gabe, is what, 3-4 years, stereotypically? I'm not saying I wouldn't want to play the gladiator sport. I'm just saying that if I had a choice between the two, I mean, my movie career could last for an actual entire career. I wouldn't be retired at age 27, like if I play in the NFL.
0: I mean, if you just think about the top people in each one, like, you know, if you're Travis Kelce, who's one of the most popular players in NFL, he's making $20 million per year. Like, most movie stars, if you're a big... I don't know what Robert Downey Jr.'s making for Doomsday. I can promise you it's north of $20
3: million. Yeah.
0: In order to get him to come back to that franchise. And that's just for one movie. Right? Like, I mean, if you get to the top of your profession in Hollywood, like, you're making a ton of cash just on a per-movie basis. You could put out a couple movies per year. And your body, I mean, not just, obviously, the concussion stuff and all that, which is very serious, but just the everyday maintenance that I see that NFL players have to go through that I'm around, just because their body went through a car crash 16 times a year for a decade. Like, right. Yeah, sign me up for Hollywood, man.
3: Isn't it safe to say, though, Kelce is going to be an action star, I think, beyond just a broadcaster. I think he will do a major motion picture, The Rock. Like, he's going to be one of those, because he'll drive people to the box office. Like,
0: so you think he was as... So you were impressed with what you saw in Happy Gilmore 2. Is that what you're trying to tell me? You were impressed with Happy Gilmore 2 and the role that Travis Kelce had in it.
3: I was more impressed with him hosting Saturday Night Live. I thought he was one of the better Saturday Night Live hosts of the last 5 years.
0: Yeah, I mean, how many athletes have come through, and it's been rough.
3: But by the way, Gabe, I don't know if you knew this, but do you know Travis Kelce is from Cleveland?
0: You know what? I heard a rumor about that.
3: Did that ever cross your... Because here in Cleveland, we don't talk about that ever, the fact that he grew up here. Yeah, Cleveland Heights is where he's from. He grew up right in my backyard.
0: Yeah, and look, he's... He doesn't even have to do movies if he doesn't want to, because him and his brother's podcast sold for how much money he got there. That was insane.
3: Certainly money is not going to be an issue, but I think he's going to want to stay busy, and I think he is going to be an action star, and I would be in line to see those movies.
0: preseason football, an epic debut in MLB. That's next. Best week ever. ESPN Radio.
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16: I'm Nick DeLuca. Good Sunday morning. NLCS rematch in L.A. The Brewers bringing the bats.
17: And here's a fly ball to left and deep. Hernandez back at the track. Gone! William Contreras unlocked. A two-run shot. And the Brewers lead it 4-1 here at Dodger Stadium.
16: 620 WTMJ on the call. Contreras hitting his second home run in the month of August after having only one in July in 22 games. Brewers would hang on to win it 4-1. They also brought the Miz, Jacob Mizorowski, 6 innings, 1 earned, 6 strikeouts, his 9th start this season, with 6 innings and 1 or no runs allowed. Mizorowski making his 23rd straight start with 5 or more strikeouts. It's the second longest active streak behind Dylan Cease in the majors. Brewers win their 27th game this season, allowing 1 or 0 runs, tied with the Dodgers for the second most in the National League. They have won 2 of the first 3 in this 4-game set. Dodgers 5-9 in
18: in August, losing two of three after their three-game winning streak. Meanwhile, history at Wrigley, Joshua Baez becoming the first player to homer in each of his first three big league at-bats. The Cards beat the Cubs 8-4 to even the season series. Two teams wrap it up today, 3 Eastern on ABC. Week one of the NFL preseason finishing up as well. Rams rookie Ty Simpson solid in his debut, 21-25, 190 and 2 touchdowns.
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0: Peter Burns, no Courtney Cronin. So you've got me, Gabe Nines, along with Eric Goldhammer this week on the best week ever. ESPN Radio, ESPN App, Sirius XM, Channel 80. 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Preseason football, electric debut, and the best pitcher in baseball on the mound. We get to it all right now in the biggest story.
21: This is the biggest story of the week ever.
0: And Hammer, we start in the NFL, where now all these teams are finally playing their first preseason game this week. Had the Hall of Fame game last week, so some teams, a couple teams getting that head start on everybody in the Cardinals and Panthers. But we get the Vikings and Giants, and there's no questions about quarterbacks here. The Vikings have already named their starting quarterback in Kyler Murray. We know that the Giants rolling with Jackson Dart. And both these teams decided to play their starting quarterbacks, albeit very briefly. And in that brief period of time, Jackson Dart took as big of a hit as you will see a quarterback take. Regular season, preseason, postseason. It was not a dirty hit. I don't want to make anybody think that it was just a clean football hit where a blitzer comes in untouched. Protection mistake, whoever made it, it led to Jackson Dart getting absolutely lit up in a highlight that was circulating everywhere yesterday. So, John Harbaugh, his head coach, was asked about it after the game. Hey, what do you think about that hit that Jackson Dart took?
26: The hit that Jackson took, what were your feelings at that moment when you saw that happen?
27: My feelings in that moment was we need to block better. That's what my feeling was.
26: Was there any hesitation in putting him back in?
27: No, he was fine.
0: And John Harbaugh traditionally is somebody, I mean, for years, people talked about it from his time in Baltimore, where they would play and they would play hard and they would come away victorious in a lot of their preseason games. But Jackson Dart also the game, he was asked about the hit and he was puzzled, Hammer, as to why he was being looked at for a concussion after a hit like that.
28: As far as the blue tent, like I really respect the rules and the thought behind, you know, NFL has of keeping players healthy and reviewing things, but at the same time, I'm still puzzled by it just feeling like every time that I get hit, you know, I just find-

0: Do you want to see Antoine Randall come out of retirement and try to win the quarterback competition in Cleveland?
1: I think all three of those mean the same thing for Browns fans, which is we're drafting a quarterback in 2027. To answer your question, of course I'd rather see Shador. Shador's more fun. You can root for Shador. Watson's just tough to stomach on a variety of levels. You know, everybody talks about the off the field. Actually, for a Browns fan, the on the field is as big of an issue, because in the 19 games that he started with the Browns, Gabe's been horrendous. He's been like the worst quarterback in the NFL. Very herky-jerky, not super smooth, and when under pressure, Deshaun Watson looks like a disaster. But I do think he will get the start September 13th against the Jaguars, and I would be licking my chops if I was the Jacksonville defense.
0: Major League Baseball debut in Chicago. Cardinals, their season holding on by a string. They're trying to rally, maybe get a wild card spot. Cubs, one of the hottest teams in baseball, trying to chase down the Brewers for the top, not just top spot in the National League Central, potentially top spot in all of Major League Baseball. But Joshua Baez making his Major League debut, made sure that didn't happen. Here's what happened on the first pitch that he saw of his MLB career.
2: The pitch. He swings, and he hits it high, deep to center field. That's back. That's a goner. The first swing in the big leagues. How about that? Joshua Baez goes yard. All Pete Crow Armstrong could do was turn around and wave it goodbye to the bleachers.
0: So when Baez hits a home run there, the Cubs come back and tie it up 3-3. Baez hits another home run in the fourth inning, giving his team a 4-3 lead. And he came up to, once again, in the sixth inning. Two at-bats, two home runs. There's no way he made it 3-3, did he?
2: The pitch. A swing, and there's a drive, and that's hit well to right field. That's deep to right. That ball is gone! That ball is gone! Unbelievable! Three at-bats in the big leagues. Three home runs for Joshua Baez. A three-run lead for the Cardinals. He is homer to center, homer to left, homer to right. Oh, my goodness!
0: Cardinals win this one 8-4, calls courtesy of the Cardinals Radio Network. And him, I mean, he made an out in his final at bat. So, I mean, I don't know if the Cardinals are going to send him down today or what after making an out. But, you know, I'd probably have to think about it. But this was the greatest debut in baseball history, right? Three at bats, three home runs. Unbelievable stuff.
1: So I'm looking other great debuts just from this year. Braden Montgomery had a great debut, hit a home run for the White Sox, who are having a great season. Aaron Judge had an awesome debut, had a home run, and I remember him. Trevor Story of the Rockies, I just remember that because I'm a Rockies fan. And then Buster only brought this one up. Steven Strasburg in his MLB debut, seven innings, two earned runs, pitched well against the Pirates back in 2010. I'm sure there are other guys historically, but I think this is as good a sports debut as you could ever possibly have. 3-3 with three home runs in his first three at-bats. It's amazing to hit a home run in your first at-bat. I think you could play baseball another 150 years, Gabe, and not see that happen again.
0: I completely agree. Meanwhile, the top two teams in the NL, head-to-head NLCS rematch in Los Angeles. Jacob Mizorowski, NL Cy Young favorite on the mound, was in a bit of a jam. 4-1 Brewers lead in the fifth. Dodgers loaded the bases, and the top of the order coming up. Shohei Ohtani, Freddie Freeman, they sat them both down.
3: Mizorowski, ready to work. Kicks and deals. Struck him out swinging. Dropped a slider on Ohtani. And he swung through it. Big strikeout. Two away for Freddie Freeman. Bases remain loaded. 1-2 on Freddie Freeman. Set the pitch. Struck him out swinging. Dropped another slider on him, and Mizorowski pumps the fist as he strikes out Ohtani, then Freeman to get out of a bases-loaded jam in the fifth.
0: The great Jeff Levering on the call, 620 WTMJ. Brewers defeat the Dodgers 4-1. They wrap up that series today. But I know Buster only pushed back on this. I don't know if Miz was as sharp. Now, he came out pumping. He was feeling it. But I don't think he was as dominant as we've seen him been. But the sign of a great pitcher, Hammer, is when you don't have your best stuff, you still put up a line like Miz did yesterday. Six innings, one run against that Dodgers lineup.
1: That's right. I thought he had like B to B-plus stuff for him. But he scattered five hits and walked a guy. So, I mean, he there were some base runners. Certainly, there was some traffic against him and some opportunities for the Dodgers. But I do think when LA started to get the hang of how to hit 105 mile an hour fast, baseball, which is not easy. The fact that Miz can then turn to another pitch, which is an elite pitch, and start striking guys out with that slider proves that this is one of the great pitching seasons we've ever seen in baseball. And it underscores to me, Gabe, if I were you, why I would be upset that the Brewers didn't go all in to get Skubal. Because if you had the Miz and Skubal going up against the Dodgers, I think the Brewers could really go and win the World Series. It's just, if you ask the Brewers management, would you rather win a World Series or get a salary cap? I think they would choose get a salary cap as the answer to that. And if I'm a Brewers fan, it's a big problem to me.
0: He's Eric Goldhammer. I'm Gabe Neitzel. And coming up next, we'll tell you what we've learned after the first week of preseason in the NFL. You can give us a call as well. 888-SAY-ESPN, 888-729-3776. That's next on the best week ever, ESPN Radio.
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15: From the left hash to the right
2: sideline to Addison. Caught, first down. That's a tough throw. Nice throw, Kyler.
15: Kyler's done a great job from an above-the-neck standpoint, being able to handle it, his command of the huddle. There was a lot of really positive things that we saw out of that first group.
16: I thought, you know, we handled communication well today. That's kind of what, you know, KO wanted to see, is the guys come off the ball and, you know, get the run game going. So, like I said, I'm blessed to be out there again. I haven't played since October, so I'm blessed.
0: Inching closer and closer to that regular season in the NFL, but we do have our first preseason week in the books in the NFL. 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He's Aaron Goldhammer. I'm Gabe Neitzel. Do you have any big takeaways after week one, Hammer, of the preseason in the NFL? Things that you're trying to keep an eye on?
1: No, not really. I mean, I know I'm supposed to, Gabe, because this is the best week ever. But I think I've learned in all my years around the NFL that all my years around the NFL, like I've had 17 head coaching jobs, that the preseason football is just time for us to all get in there and overreact. You know, I do think it's interesting that Kyler has won this job in Minnesota as easily
0: already?
1: As he did. Yeah. And then they went out, they played J.J. McCarthy only for a couple drives. He had like 7 pass attempts. I would have thought if I was Minnesota that I would want to get him a lot of time and to try to drive up some trade value on McCarthy, because the way they're playing Wentz, Gabe, it makes me think that he's going to be the backup in Minnesota. We went through the passer rating numbers. I mean, Carson Wentz was 9 of 14 for 81 yards and a touchdown. 103.6, he was one of the best quarterbacks in the preseason. I kind of think that that J.J. McCarthy is not in the Vikings' plans at all. And if that's the case, then I wonder if they're going to trade him. I think that name, J.J. McCarthy, is one of the most interesting ones as we navigate the NFL in the next couple of weeks.
0: And I think that's kind of backed up by when the Vikings fired their general manager before the draft, mind you. Like, they got and just decided to go throughout the draft, the rest of the draft process without a without a general manager and rely on their scouts and everybody else in their front office to
1: Kwesi
0: go through this.
1: Kwesi Adofo-Mensah was a shocking decision to fire him when they did.
0: But when he was fired, it seems like the failures of J.J. McCarthy last year as a quarterback were laid at his feet. Not at the quarterback whisperers, not at Kevin O'Connell's feet. That wasn't a failure on him. That was a failure for, we should have never selected this player, so we're laying that at his feet. And it seemed like the Vikings and Kevin O'Connell were trying to distance themselves from J.J. McCarthy, which A, told you that, yes, this is going to be Kyler Murray's job to lose, and I can't imagine what he would have had to do to lose this job, but B, okay, what can they do to try to drive up his trade value? And honestly, he doesn't have any. Like, what trade value could you possibly get back for J.J. McCarthy? And I agree, the way that they let Carson Wentz play a little bit more yesterday, because if you want J.J. to continue to develop, this is the time to develop him. Okay, you've already named your starter. Let J.J. go out there and play a couple of quarters in the 3 preseason games that you have, because get this is a crazy concept. I know it is, but the best way, and I heard this from a wise coach here at ESPN and ESPN Radio and Herm Edwards, the best way to get better at football is by playing football.
1: Right.
0: And they're not letting J.J. play football.
1: Also, J.J. McCarthy has a winning record as a quarterback in the NFL. For those of you who think that he has no NFL future, I probably would rather have him than any of the quarterbacks currently on the Cleveland Browns. Gabe, I also thought it was interesting to watch Pittsburgh's offense go. Not that Aaron Rodgers played, because he didn't, but a lot of people in Pittsburgh have been complaining, despite the fact that they win 9 or 10 games every year under Mike Tomlin, that their offense just was not professional caliber at all. And while I don't know that Drew Aller or Will Howard or Mason Rudolph are the future of the Pittsburgh Steelers quarterback position, it was noteworthy to me, and I'm curious because you know this guy really well, and obviously when Green Bay, you know, been around Mike McCarthy a lot, I think you started to see some signs of Mike McCarthy being a credible offensive person in Pittsburgh for the first time in a long time.
0: Mike McCarthy doesn't get the credit I think he deserves as an offensive mind in the NFL. He gets undermined at just about every turn. And some of that is because when he was in Green Bay, he had Brett Favre and then Aaron Rodgers, and things didn't end well. And straight up, things got stale in Green Bay. And that happens when a coach is at a place as long as he is. And that's why I also found it fascinating that Aaron Rodgers wanted to come back because of Mike McCarthy in Pittsburgh, because they did not have a great relationship at their end in Green Bay. And maybe time has kind of healed that.
1: I wonder whose fault that was, Gabe.
0: Yeah, I mean, who could say for sure? Aaron, it's a mystery. It's a mystery as to who that could fall on. But when Mike McCarthy was in Dallas, the offense wasn't the issue. No, there were some other things as a head coach, maybe, you know, as time management, but the defense was still the issue for Mike McCarthy when he was in Dallas. That's not on him. Their offenses were some of the top ranked, especially when Dak was healthy. So for him to come in and have the offense humming like that and looking, they had another offensive weapon for Aaron Rodgers this year. Maybe that's going to help Aaron rediscover the fountain of youth, because there were times last year where Aaron looked like the Aaron of old. That fourth quarter he had in that last regular season game where he led the Steelers to a comeback win against the Ravens. The problem for the Steelers last year is because Aaron's 42 years old, that Aaron Rodgers doesn't come out often enough for that offense to be good enough for them to be a credible threat.
1: Gabe, the last thing, I'm trying to identify which team that we think is going to stink is actually going to be half decent, because there's one in the NFL every year. After preseason week one, I have a couple contenders for it. I thought the Dolphins didn't look half bad under Malik Willis. And the Cardinals, through two preseason games with all their playmakers, have kind of intrigued me. Keep an eye on those two teams. Maybe not as bad as you think.
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24: I'm Nick DeLuca. Good Sunday morning. Week one of the preseason in the books. QB competition in Cleveland. Deshaun Watson and Shador Sanders vying for the starting job. Watson hitting the field for the first time since 2024 off a pair of Achilles injuries yesterday in the Bears' 34-10 win. Watson 11-15, 126 yards, took a sack in limited action. Sanders 6-11 for 79 yards and a pick. As Cleveland tries to make their decision, Browns.com's Kelsey Russo says Deshaun's command of the offense will be key.
25: I think being able to just operate this new offense, you know, it's kind of the first time they're playing this game setting was important for him. And I think it'll just play a factor in this continued evaluation of both Deshaun and Shador as, you know, Todd and the coaching staff goes through this evaluation process.
24: Elsewhere in Major League Baseball, the Pirates and the Red Sox set for a rubber game today. Pittsburgh pushing back Paul Skenes' scheduled start 3 days to Wednesday, giving him extra rest during the worst stretch of his big league career. Manager Don Kelly stressing the move is not injury-related. Skenes threw just 65 pitches against the Marlins 4 days ago, averaging a career-low 95.7 miles per hour on his fastball, has a 3.88 ERA this season with a 5.79 ERA over his last nine starts.
5: Hey, it's your resident Super Bowl champ Chris Kaney coming on Monday. My former team, the Giants, have a new head coach, but will they need a new quarterback after this season? 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
0: 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I'm Gabe Neitzel, in for Peter and Courtney this week. Time to take a look back at the week and how it sounded with the biggest sound of the week ever.
26: Big Magic Johnson, what has he done?
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29: 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I'm a man. I'm
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0: Hammer, we start in the NFL. Travis Kelce, don't know if this is his last year or not, although if I had to place money on it, I would assume we're getting to the end here for Travis Kelce. But he was having fun at the expense of his quarterback, making fun of Patrick Mahomes' cadence.
30: One of the most surprising things you'll ever find out about playing with Pat Mahomes is the guy's got a good cadence. There's something with the frequency of his voice, and when he says, hold on, it really gets you to, so everybody just got to, mentally, when you're tired, you really got to lock in, because that frequency can, it gets you to jump no matter what. It's a good cadence.
0: Low-hanging fruit to make fun of Patrick Mahomes' voice, especially during the cadence?
1: Yes, but it also makes me laugh. And, you know, it makes me realize, too, you know, my kids are in a big Cookie Monster phase. And sometimes when they're in the other room and they're watching Cookie Monster, I think it's Mahomes. And then sometimes when I hear Mahomes' voice, because I've got SportsCenter on, I think it's Cookie Monster. It really is startling to hear the two side by side. I think the Chiefs are going to have a big bounce back here also, in part because of the great cadence of Patrick Mahomes.
0: And he doesn't even have to work on it the way they're working on it in Cleveland. Right? And Patrick Mahomes, he just already has it.
1: Yeah, they know how to snap the ball in Kansas City. That's true. Thank you.
0: Meanwhile, for the Giants, Cam Scataboo got himself in a little bit of trouble by at Fanatics Fest doing a bat flip, not sticking the landing, but he decided to tell the NFL Network whenever he finds the end zone this year, he already knows what that first celebration is.
2: The first one will be a backflip.
4: Okay.
2: The first one will be a backflip. I'll clear the air for that. That one will be a backflip. Due to the fact that, you know, I obviously got hurt last year and people get all nervous and whatever. I've been doing it since I was 4 years old, okay. So it doesn't bother me. But I'll figure out something else to do. But
4: love
2: for
4: it.
2: Right now, the first one's a backflip.
1: Who gets hurt first, Dart or Scataboo?
0: Scataboo.
1: Who gets hurt second, Dart or Scataboo?
0: Scataboo. He's just a wrecking ball, Hammer. Like, this is, I appreciate the mentality that he has, especially playing the running back position, but you don't always have to run into everything literally and figuratively head first. Like, you don't have to do it the way that Cam Scataboo does if you want to last in the NFL. I appreciate doing the, you know, okay, I'll try to do the backflip here, but your coach told you don't ever do that again.
1: Well, there's, you can't stop Cam Scataboo from doing what Cam Scataboo does. I think he's like a head injury away from being a WWE superstar at some point, maybe in his career. Like, he's been in the ring already, right, Gabe? If I'm not mistaken, you would know this better than me.
0: He's been around. He hasn't, like, had a match, but yes, he has been around the WWE, and I could see him fitting in, yes, as fearless as he is, yes.
1: Okay, this year, Monday Night Football. Next year, Monday Night Raw.
0: That's the prediction for Cam Scatter. But we stay in New York because Dave McMenamin, ESPN NBA reporter, was talking about what he believes that atmosphere is going to be like when we get, because the NBA schedule came out this week. So we know the Christmas schedule, we know all of that. And we know the night the Knicks are going to be getting those rings. And he talked about what MSG is going to be like on that night.
7: It's going to be like game four of the NBA Finals when they made that incredible comeback. And it was electric within the walls of that arena, the world's best arena. And you have the most intriguing team as their opponent. The Sixers would have been intriguing had they just traded for Jaylen Brown. But you throw in LeBron James, it's going to be must-see TV.
0: Knicks, Sixers, are you tuning in for the opener, for the game, or for the ring ceremony?
1: Oh, I think the ring ceremony will be what everybody talks about, remembers. And what's wild, if you've been in Madison Square Garden, there are all these sort of like stained, tattered banners, you know, from 70 and 73. There are other championships. The fact that there's going to be another one hanging next to that one, this banner should be bigger than every other banner ever made. Right, Gabe? Like, just given what the Knicks had been through and the way they won that championship, I don't know that you can make a piece of fabric big enough for what should be going in the rafters at Madison Square Garden.
0: Well, and it kind of feels like their owner's got a big enough ego where he would want that banner to be a little bit bigger than the ones from the 70s, right? Like, so I think there's a possibility of what you're saying actually coming true.
1: But the rafters at MSG are one of the most hallowed places in all of sports. And yeah, like Bill Bradley's up there and Patrick Ewing's up there and Willis Reed and, you know, Walt Clyde Frazier, all the great Knicks. But this banner is going to take the cake, certainly over the NBA Cup banner, which they also could be hanging. I wonder if they'll put both up the same night for the Knicks.
0: Oh, side by side.
1: No.
0: Absolutely. Probably. I can see that happening. Meanwhile, WNBA. It's been a trying season, I would say, for Stephanie White, who's the head coach of the Indiana Fever, seemingly every week. Sometimes, most of the times, out of her own control, she's under fire for different things that don't have to do with actually coaching a basketball team. But she's been dealing with some accusations that she does not step up at these press conferences and defend her players. Well, she made a pregame statement about that earlier this week.
8: 10 toes down all the time. All the time. They know that. It's a shame that we can't have an opportunity to talk about what great basketball they're playing. Because they play. The hate, the fear-mongering, the divisiveness, the stuff that's trying to hijack our league will not win. It won't win. We are united. We are connected. We will not be divided. Every day these women put their ass on the line. Every day. When they go low, we go high. Love will win. Grace will win. Humility will win. And kindness will win. I stand by them. I will always stand by them. Everybody else can go to hell.
0: Just a nice little walk-off line there from Stephanie White, Indiana Fever head coach. I completely understand her frustrations.
1: Yeah, I do.
0: Hammer. I completely understand because... And sometimes times the call's coming from inside the house with this league, but there are other times where there are people outside the league that want to use it to advance their own agenda, whatever that may be.
1: Yeah.
0: And I can understand the frustrations of it when you're Stephanie White just trying to coach a basketball team to a championship after having a really good year last year and now trying to lead them back, but seemingly every other day you've got to deal with some other mini controversy that has nothing to do with your job and what you're actually doing.
1: Yeah, I don't know that there are many controversies. The whole league is being used like a football to just toss around whatever agenda you have to try to further the point that you're trying to make. In the meantime, to Stephanie White's point, there was a great game in the WNBA yesterday. Minnesota beat Vegas 92-87. I just wanted to bring this up because Olivia Miles, MVP candidate, was great. She had 23 points, 8 assists, a steal, and led her team to victory. And then in a losing effort, I think Asia Wilson's still the best player in the world. She had 32-7 boards. These are two of the best teams in the league. And again, we're talking about some culture war, and we're not talking about all the stars that are playing in the WNBA.
0: So while I understand where that coach is coming from in her frustrations, I don't quite understand this coach. Kyle Whittingham, new head coach of Michigan football. And he doesn't understand a very basic tenet, apparently, of his job as the head coach of the Michigan Wolverines.
4: We have a better chance to win if I hated him. I don't understand. Whatever gives us the best chance to win, I'm all for. Want to beat him worse than anybody, around. And so I don't know how that got to be such a hot topic.
0: So apparently he doesn't understand why he has to hate Ohio State.
1: Yeah, I don't know why this is so complicated. Ohio State understands the nature of the rivalry. Jim Harbaugh understood the nature of the rivalry. J.J. McCarthy understood the nature. Aiden Hutchinson understood the nature of the rivalry. And it feels like the Michigan Athletic Department has just been in such utter chaos over the course of the last year. You can't hire a coach that doesn't get, do I need to show him the HBO documentary? Does he need to go back and watch what this game is all about? Look, man, you're not at Utah anymore. When you're at the University of Michigan, you have to acknowledge that the Ohio State game counts more than every other game you play.
0: Coaches, correct me if I'm wrong here, but I believe coaches lie. Coaches will get up to the podium and they will lie. They will tell lies. So if you don't have that hate for your heart for Ohio State, and you're Kyle Whittingham, and you take this job, you know what you do? You lie. You have to endear yourself to this fan base, Hammer. I don't understand what's so hard to understand. Not that the Bears-Packers is on the level of Michigan-Ohio State. I don't know if anything is, if we're being completely honest. That rivalry exists on a different level. But for years, I have seen Bear coach after Bear coach mention how we have to beat the Packers. And Ben Johnson's taken it to that next level. And I think it's helped his Bears team have success against the Packers, where nobody else has had the success that he has had against Green Bay. Because, I hate those guys.
1: Right.
0: And that's just the mentality that he takes in there. Kyle Whittingham, endear yourself to a fan base that, as you mentioned, has gone through some things, whether it's been all the off-the-field stuff that they've dealt with the previous coaching staff on football, whether it's Dustin May leaving the program kind of unexpectedly after winning a national championship to go pursue other opportunities. This is an easy layup. This is an easy win for you, and now you've just openly decided to make it more difficult for yourself for whatever reason.
1: I mean, it should not be controversial that the Michigan coach doesn't like Ohio State. And yet, not only Kyle Whittingham, but Bryce Underwood did the same thing when he was asked by NBC's John Fanta about this. He was like, yeah, it's just another game for us. We got Rutgers and Maryland and Ohio State. It's the difficult Big Ten schedule. I don't know what the line is going to be when it comes out for the Michigan-Ohio State game this year. But I can tell you, on DraftKings, I will be laying the points with the Buckeyes.
0: That's, again, this is just yeah, go ahead. Just make your job more difficult than it needs to be and have your entire fan base question you before you even play a single snap this season. Coming up next, LeBron James. He's already been immortalized in Philadelphia. We tell you about that. Coming up next, it's Rapid Fire Water Cooler here. The best week ever on ESPN Radio and the ESPN app.
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0: so that's Pat McAfee's new country album called The Diary of a Polarizing Figure. What do you guys think of McAfee's new
1: music? You want to take this one first?
2: So, I have not listened
0: Would you rather hear nursery rhymes?
2: I have not listened to a lot of country music since my days of filling in as a DJ on the old 95.3 WXRO. Speaking of rural Wisconsin that Aaron brought up earlier. So I did not really have any intentions of going out and listening to this album. It does seem to be, to the title of the album, Diary of a Polarizing Figure, from the reviews I was seeing across my social media feed yesterday, people really enjoyed it or they absolutely hated it. So it was a pretty polarizing album by all of the reaction that I saw yesterday. Although what I just heard there seems relatively inoffensive.
1: Yeah. Sure. Look, I like Pat on College Game Day. He's obviously become an icon of our industry, and he's one of the most powerful people at ESPN. So with that in mind, Gabe, let's give him 7 Grammys. I mean, really, this is...
2: Well, what he's also doing is throwing back, because it felt like for a while in like the early, probably in the late 90s, early 2000s, and we've gotten away from this a little bit, unless you're actually good the way Damian Lillard is. Like, it felt like every athlete was putting out an album, right? In the late 90s, early 2000s, every athlete out
1: there. Yeah, they were all bad. And Dame is actually good, which that's what separates him from everybody.
2: So you actually have to, in order to get one out now, if you're Damian Lillard, you have to, you know. And Pat's become big enough that he wanted to put out an album.
1: So this is the tweet that I've seen everywhere. And I want everybody to know, this is just what social media is saying. It's not what I think. If Pat wants to have some fun making some music, I have no problem.
2: Yeah, go for it, man. I don't care.
1: ESPN personality Pat McAfee released an album of original music on Friday. Critics say if the album is played backwards, the listener could hear hidden demonic messages. More worrying still, if the album is played forward, the listener could hear original music from Pat McAfee. Okay, fine. It's just like Pat wanted, it's polarizing music.
0: All right, well, moving on then to LeBron James. LeBron was actually immortalized in Philadelphia this past week as a local painter made a LeBron mural of King James in Chinatown. It shows LeBron going up for a slam dunk while getting a hypothetical dime from prominent member of city history, William Penn. I don't know if you guys have seen the LeBron mural yet, but it's quite interesting.
1: By all time, Philly started 5. You got Ben Franklin, William Penn in the backcourt.
2: Yeah, everybody LeBron, knows that.
1: Yeah, LeBron, Rocky, and Bradley Cooper up front. You know, like who?
0: I don't know if you guys are old. I say I'm old enough to remember. Do you guys remember the curse of William Penn? That was a big thing in the city of Philadelphia. Do you remember that?
2: No idea what you're talking about.
1: There's no curse anymore.
0: Not anymore.
1: Eagles have won a bunch of Super Bowls. Phillies have won. And now LeBron's going to Philadelphia. Look, I get why this is a big story. And I think that LeBron is still the most famous person in the NBA. But I don't know that we need 34 Sixer games on national television this year.
2: So speaking of murals, we have one here in Milwaukee of Giannis. Is it kind of awkward if that thing stays up?
1: No.
2: Okay.
1: No. Did Giannis win the Milwaukee Bucks an NBA championship?
2: He did.
1: Give him 7 murals for all I care.
2: Yeah, it's very prominent right in downtown Milwaukee. I drive by it just about every day, and I see it. And I love that it's up, but it did get... There was some graffiti that went up over it pretty quickly after. They fixed it, and it looks fine now, but quickly after he signed with the Heat.
1: 50 in Game 6 wasn't enough to get the guy a mural. I mean, jeez.
2: Yeah, well, I mean, the mural's been up, and it's just... Yeah, so we've got Bob Uecker and Giannis, 2 big murals that we have downtown Milwaukee.
1: That's... Both of those guys deserve murals. If you're a Buck fan, who else gets a mural? Did Michael Redd get a mural?
2: No, he did not. Turns out they never won a playoff series with Michael
1: Redd. Pat Connaughton, does he have a mural?
2: He's got a bunch of real estate, but no mural. Okay. So maybe he might own one of these buildings. He's got a lot of real estate in Milwaukee. So maybe that's why.
1: Brandon Jennings, does he get a mural for the...
2: No, he's got a clothing line. So, you know, he's got that going for him.
1: Buffalo had a
2: brand new stadium come out yesterday. We did get to see some guys play on it. We discussed that next. Best week ever.
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15: This court case doesn't matter. I didn't feel the need to acknowledge it.
16: This
15: guy can roll his rock.
16: Oh, Lord.
17: Big match coming up. I'm going to be needing a caddy.
16: What am I going to do?
18: Why don't you try
16: hitting
18: a little left, and why don't you try backing up? Give me just a little room.
16: Help me keep my head
18: down. You have circled an area of interest.
16: No, that's not right. Golf requires goofy pants and a fat ass.
15: I'd be expecting a lawsuit.
16: You know, you don't deserve any credit hitting the ball with that swing of yours. Try to hit one with my swing.
19: I'm catching on the ball, right? Moving my head. I'm laying it off. Well, that's two. I'm pronating. I'm clearing too early. I'm clearing too late. My God, my swing feels like an unfolded lawn chair.
16: That's right up, folks. See if you can outdrive the amazing golf ball whacker guy. Help me keep my head down.
20: It looks like I'm a wreck. It's in the hole.
16: Save me.
15: This is a waste of everybody's time.
21: Gunga, galunga.
22: Oh,
6: Oh, yes. And that means happy Sunday morning to you. This is the Golf Show on the Fan, 680 and 93.7 FM. We are over at Pine Tree Country Club. It is Club Championship Weekend. Tyler Johnson, his first appearance here on the show live from Pine Tree as the general manager.
21: I'm nervous.
6: No, I'm sure you are.
21: Yes. Championship Sunday, though, BK. I love it.
6: Actually, we may have done the TGL show. I think we did, but wow. You weren't the GM yet.
21: We did, and we were a little hidden. Right now, we're kind of out where everybody's around.
6: Yes.
21: A lot of distraction. I'm going to do my best.
6: Yes.
21: I'm going to do my best.
6: Years and years ago, I had a spot here. We're down here in Keeler's Grill, which has a view of the driving range, has a view of the first tee, and has a view of the pool. And you guys just redid this, and it's phenomenal. You can tell us all about it. But I used to sit over in the corner of Keeler's Grill before it was Keeler's Grill and would do this show and would do the XM show from over there in the corner because there was a spot where that I could plug in. Well, all the subsequent shows, we've not had a spot, and then you found us a spot that we can plug in, so we're sitting at the bar.
21: Yeah, we've got TVs. I mean, we got everything.
6: Yes.
21: Again, a lot of distraction, but I kind of like our spot.
6: Y'all
21: got beers? Good one.
6: Technically. Bryce Gobert, the voice of the Owls. We can see Kennesaw State University out the window. Bryce, good morning.
22: Good morning, BK and Tyler.
6: There are beers around. It's too early for that, but this is a bar. They have them.
21: Yeah, Bryce, again, you drew the short stick, though. We're around food. We're around beverages.
6: That's how it always goes.
22: I found a chocolate chip muffin hanging around.
6: Bryce is always back. Now, look, Jeff from Walk-Ons brought food to us, and Bryce was included in that. But Bryce is never anywhere cool. He never gets to go anywhere nice. Yeah.
22: I'm glad Jeff thinks about me.
6: Yes, Jeff takes care of you. I'm seeing the scores for the Pine Tree Club Championship on the background. No surprise in... the overall net division, I see some carryover sandbagging that I've seen for years.
21: Now that's not nice.
6: Well, I'll tell you who I would bet on right now.
21: Nope, we're not going there.
6: Because I see the winner. Who's going to better his handicap in competition for the second consecutive day, which is almost completely mathematically impossible.
21: Listen to you. I already know it.
6: But he did it once.
21: I've told members this, you're in a bad mindset. You need to not focus on them. You need to focus on your round and your golf.
6: But this tournament's over.
21: Stop that.
6: This tournament ended months ago when he posted whatever he posted to be able to get to that. Nonetheless, that's net golf.
21: No, I know.
6: Yes. And
21: honestly,
6: you, as an uplifting golf professional, are taking the stance you're supposed to take.
21: So we played in a little pro-am, and I have my buddy, and I love him. Love him to death. And it was one of the best moments when you talk about net golf, because this is a perfect example. We're on the first tee, and I have the group behind us. They're waiting, whatever. And he steps up. He's in a loud outfit. Again, I love him to death. But the group behind me were talking, and I said, he pipes it down the middle. And I looked at the team behind me. I said, he's getting 19 strokes today. Yeah. And they all went, what?
6: Yep.
21: That's not fair. I said, just wait, boys. I'm just kidding with you.
6: Yeah.
21: It's very fair. And he proceeded to triple the next few holes or whatever. He struggled. But it's so fun having that conversation.
6: Here's the problem with the handicap system.
21: Oh, great. We're going to go down this road?
6: No, it's very simple.
21: Oh, is it?
6: Yes.
21: Okay.
6: The problem with the handicap system is it works.
21: Oh, yes.
6: So that's it.
21: In this instance, it did. It really
6: nobody
21: does.
6: Believes that it works
21: no.
6: because it's not an average.
21: Well,
6: it's a measure of potential, and everybody thinks it's an average. So when you put in your scores and your handicap comes back at you and you look at it and you're like, well, that's not what I shoot. It's not supposed to be. And everybody panics, and so they just start putting in fictitious scores.
21: Well, and I've played with them, too, from the people, not just my buddy, but in general, when you talk about handicaps and scoring, like it's very easy if somebody's making bogeys and pars and they're saying, we're making threes, we're making fours, we're making nines. It's kind of a run of the gamut, and that can still be a net double bogey, guys. So anyway,
6: well,
21: not what everybody's tuning in to hear.
6: No, well, but everybody knows it's the club championships, and that's what's going on.
21: How do you handicap that? How do you handicap that he's going to make a nine on a hole and he might make a four on a hole?
6: It's very hard to do.
21: It's very hard to do. So yes. Shout out to the handicap system.
6: Yes, gentleman by the name of Dean Knuth was the mathematician.

0: together this handicap system. I've talked to Dean many times. His nickname is the Pope of Slope.
1: I don't hate it.
0: He's a genius.
1: I don't hate it.
0: He's very, very good.
1: I mean...
0: I see your overall leaderboard. There's your scratch players, and your scratch players here.
1: Yeah, no, this is a great day. I love this day. So we do club championships. We do all of our men's, our senior men's, our ladies, and then men's net and ladies net, all kind of on the same day, kind of a gala weekend.
0: Yeah,
1: where everybody comes out, and today's the final day, championship Sunday. The men play three rounds. They started on Friday. Ladies and seniors play 2 days. Started yesterday, and. I love this day. It's so fun.
0: Yes.
1: Yesterday, we had some really good scores. Our top three were all under par. Ryan Stockton's leading. He shot 4 under yesterday.
0: Yeah.
1: That's a difficult golf course out there.
0: He's the only one under par.
1: Yeah, he is the only one under par. After the first day, it played tough Friday afternoon.
0: Yeah.
1: It very difficult. And we had, I think, one over was actually leading after the first day.
0: Yeah. So. I might have had a chance. This is my kind of scoring conditions.
1: It's 100% right up BK's alley.
0: My 79 would have been pretty good. I can shoot 79 anyway for no reason.
1: We tipped it out to him. We put the challenge to him, and the guy stepped up. Watching yesterday, I thought, holy moly, I did not expect those scores.
0: There's a lot of pride here at Pine Tree, because we know how tough the golf course is. And here's the thing. Everybody says this about their course. Our greens are the fastest. Our course is the toughest. Okay. This is the place that it's actually true about.
1: Yeah.
0: These greens are something else.
1: They are very difficult. But embrace the challenge. And, yes. And the guys leading, even from the ladies, and they got a close match there in the seniors.
0: Brenda Pichter not walking away with it. We have a Hall of Famer here.
1: We do have a Hall of Famer. She struggled yesterday for herself, but I think she's definitely the favorite if we were betting. Can I say that? I'm not the rules official.
0: No.
1: I can say that. And then even in the seniors, Ben Nixon and Markham Pecoff won over.
0: I think DraftKings actually has this.
1: Put some money down.
0: I see your defending champion in the scratch division, Ryan Wilkins, who played in the U.S. Amateur last year.
1: Mm-hmm.
0: I see his name. He's in the top 10, and so is John Klotz. Yes. I played in the qualifier earlier this week for the United States Mid-Amateur Championship. Mm-hmm. We're going to talk about the U.S. Amateur. Okay, the U.S. Amateur is exactly what it sounds like. It's the best non-professional golfer in the world.
1: Stroke play qualifier followed by a match play competition.
0: Come on. There is a British amateur, but this is the U.S. amateur. Our guys are usually better than their guys. When they're not our actual guys.
1: Yes.
0: They have a guy that could win, and we're going to talk about the U.S. Am. But the mid-am is the same thing, except you have to be 25.
1: Yep.
0: At some point, the U.S. amateur became just a bunch of college kids, and somehow the folks at the USGA said, well, let's come up with something that eliminates the college kids. Carter Laughlin, who's at Berkeley Hills, I can go ahead and say this, because he had nothing to do with it. We're going to talk about him. He's in the USAM.
1: Incredible story.
0: At one point, Berkeley Hills moved their club championship. They actually moved the dates of the club championship to after the kids went back to school so the college kids wouldn't win it. That's how they handle it.
1: That's a real thing, though. Yes. I mean, it's they're impressive. They're very good.
0: Yes. And they're great.
1: I love that USGA came up with the mid-am. I don't know when it was created, but I love that it was.
0: I want to say early 80s.
1: That sounds right. Because if you remember when Tiger Woods was in the tournament, he was playing somebody older, an older gentleman,
0: Buddy Marucci.
1: Yeah.
0: Was that the name? He won his first U.S. amateur against Buddy Marucci.
1: You had ages of all age ranges.
0: Yeah. I can't make this thing.
1: Yeah. I'll get it to work for you.
0: So the mid-am, there's a U.S. mid-am qualifier here at the Cherokee Town Country Club. Boy, yes. What a spot they have.
1: Those guys are awesome over there.
0: Unbelievable spot that they have over there.
1: Good people.
0: It's always in perfect shape. Ryan Wilkins told me earlier this summer, he said, when that opens up, you're going to want to be on at 9 a.m. Monday morning or whatever day it opens, because it's going to fill up quickly.
1: It's a one-day qualifier, right?
0: It is. Yeah. One-day qualifier to get in. And then the winner of the U.S. Mid-Am has traditionally received an invitation to the Masters.
1: Yes.
0: Yeah. Pretty good. So as that went, I didn't get in. I've qualified for the Mid-Am one time.
1: You got the game. We know you do.
0: And not anymore. But I did. I did for a while. There were four spots available.
1: Mm-hmm.
0: Two of them went to Pine Tree members.
1: Yeah, so we are super excited. I know as the tournament was going on with live scoring and looking online, my phone started kind of blowing up mid-afternoon or so. Said, hey, we got a shot. It looks like one of our guys, Jonathan Klotz, was going to be

0: And heck, Wilkins, he still has a chance. Wilkins has been to a couple USGA events, I know.
1: Yeah, played in the USAM last year.
0: And then all of a sudden got the text because I was watching. And out of the four spots, Ryan Wilkins snuck in at 2-under, was in a playoff, and he won that playoff.
1: I think that's backwards. I thought Wilkins shot 4
0: nope.
1: and Klotz shot 2.
0: Jonathan Klotz shot 4-under.
1: I got him backwards.
0: Ryan Wilkins shot 2-under, gets into a playoff, wins that playoff, and 2 out of the 4 are from Pine Tree members. And we are we're thrilled. It's been a buzz throughout championship, club championship weekend always has a buzz, but definitely a lot of buzz around two of our guys going to, it's a national championship.
1: It is.
0: It's up in Wisconsin, I think, Sand Valley.
1: It's in Sand Valley, yep.
0: And
1: Lido.
0: Yep. And can't wait to see them compete. And you're right. I mean, it's the USGA national championship where they can qualify for, I mean, what an opportunity.
1: It is to this point, the biggest thing that I've ever done in my golf career.
0: Oh, it's a whole different ball game.
1: Yeah.
0: I love it.
1: Shot 69 over at Cobblestone back
0: really?
1: In 2015 to get in the U.S. Mid-Am.
0: Really?
1: It was at John's Island Club down in Vero Beach, Florida.
0: Okay.
1: I drive down because why wouldn't I?
0: Yeah.
1: This is heady stuff for me. You know, I'm a bit swimming. I love it. Make the drive down, pull into the parking lot
0: at
1: the John's Island Club, right next to this pickup truck. This, you know, is a conversion-ish pickup truck. And he had also just pulled in, and it was Lane Williams.
0: Really?
1: Who was the director of rules and competitions at the Georgia State Golf Association, a member here at Pine Tree.
0: God bless Lane.
1: We pulled in within 30 seconds of each other.
0: Wow.
1: So cool.
0: I never got to know him very well, but man, that member speaks so highly of him.
1: He was the best.
0: When you talk about qualifying for the U.S., the Mid-Am, and I think Brian Harman spoke to it yesterday, just in general, where you're playing for something, and it means something.
1: Yeah.
0: And one, club championship's one thing. I wholeheartedly agree. You're playing for something. It's different nerves.
1: Mm.
0: But you get to the national stage. You got inside the ropes. It's...
1: Oh, my goodness. Yeah, I mean, I had world amateur ranking points.
0: Yeah.
1: I found this out. The other thing, there are elite level players. They refer to you as elite. So there's good players, there's scratch players, there's all these other things, but they actually, inside the deep bowels of the definitions of the rules of amateur status, there's a different standard if you are considered an elite player.
0: Mm.
1: At the time, they hadn't loosened things up. The kids couldn't get paid yet.
0: Oh, yeah.
1: Well, I'm doing a show. You know, I'm getting paid for all kinds of golf things.
0: Yeah.
1: And I had to have that conversation. And at the time, it was Lane Williams who was in charge of my amateur status because my handicap was through Georgia.
0: Uh-huh.
1: And he said, Brian, you ain't going to have any problem. I'll let you know before you get in trouble. That's what he said. And I had talked to Thomas Pagel.
0: I wish I got to know him.
1: The rules, basically, Thomas Pagel from the USGA said, look, if you're doing this for work, then it's fine.
0: Yeah.
1: You know, I can read an Arby's commercial and get paid for it.
0: It's your job.
1: But if you're doing it because you're good at golf, then that's a problem. And I wasn't doing anything because I was good at golf.
0: So, you qualified.
1: Yeah. I was like, well, this isn't going to come up.
0: Fair enough. We're good, guys. We're good.
1: But yes, it was an awesome accomplishment.
0: Oh, it's and it's one of my dreams. I get inside the ropes. We have a club pro tournament, national club pro. Always wanted to try and qualify for that. Get inside the ropes.
1: You could get in the PGA. You could get in a major.
0: Well, now we're jumping the gun. We have to go play and then do that. But just to make it to that next level.
1: Yes.
0: Again, when you're out there, you're playing for something. There's nerves, but it's fun.
1: Chris Cartwright from over here at West Pines.
0: So proud of him.
1: Yeah, his brother's a member here.
0: So, yes, his brother's a member here, and I've talked to his brother about it. And I don't know, Chris, if he's not listening, but I played with him that year that he qualified. He's qualified a couple times. But I joke, he is, during that qualifier, he was picking sides of fairways. He was picking pieces of grass. It was so fun to watch. I'm over here just trying to hit it near the fairway.
1: Brenda Pichter is
0: it's amazing. Oh, yeah, she is.
1: Okay.
0: She was struggling for herself, but she had a 4-shot lead starting the day.
1: Okay.
0: It should be interesting still.
1: Yeah.
0: But, yes, she is leading.
1: Okay.
0: Correct.
1: It's a wonderful accomplishment. Berkeley Hills' Carter Laughlin made it. This is one of the most painful spots, unfortunately, in the U.S. Amateur because both the winner and the runner-up of the U.S. Amateur get in multiple major championships next year, including the Masters. And Carter Laughlin got all the way to the end of the match last night. And I didn't realize that it was that sloppy up the tough 18th at Marion.
0: Yeah.
1: But Jack Whaley makes a long putt to beat Carter Laughlin, who I've known since he was 4. the folks at Berkeley Hills really took him under their wing. He would come over. The family lived right across the 10th tee. Over there, those houses to the right.
0: Wow.
1: That's where they lived. And little Carter would come over and go hang out at the putting green. He'd come hit balls. And he didn't look like he was an unattended child. He looked better than most of the players. Like, he's got his Titleist hat, his golf shirt buttoned up to the top, yes. The pants, the golf shoes, everything looked perfect. And you look at him, and the kid's like six.
0: Yeah.
1: And obviously the swing was good, and the player, and he composed himself like a player. He had a handshake, like he, you know, so proud of him. You just knew something was coming, and I didn't know this was coming, but he's been playing at the University of Georgia. Going to have a fine professional career, you would imagine, and comes within an eyelash of getting in the Masters.
0: Semifinals of the U.S. Amateur is no slouch. I wish, with the club championships going on, I love the U.S. Amateur. Ladies and the men, they do them back to back. I love the event. I had no idea. Local kid was making the run like he did. And you were telling me about that this morning. Hat goes off to him for making it as far as he did, but we looked at the scores and I didn't realize that last toll. He's going to be just fine. He clearly has some game.
1: He would take his hat off, by the way, come in the clubhouse.
0: Oh.
1: Now they have a lot of Stuart Sink memorabilia over there.
0: Okay.
1: He's an honorary member at Berkeley Hills.
0: Okay.
1: He brought, when he won the claret jug, it sat there on the counter for a month.
0: Wow.
1: People didn't even know. Like, you were coming in, buying a glove, you're standing right next to the claret jug. Nobody even knew.
0: No idea.
1: Just sitting there.
0: So cool.
1: But now they have Carter's Corner that has...
0: They should. Yeah. He made the semifinals of the USAM.
1: Pretty strong.
0: Unbelievable. And it looked like he birdied the 17th hole to tie it to go to 18. Mm. I mean, that's a kid that can handle the pressure.
1: Jack Whaley is the guy that beat him. He goes to Florida State. It's going to be Jack Whaley taking on Jay Leng Jr. for the U.S. Amateur title. It was a major championship when Jack Nicklaus won the 86 Masters. That was, by every media report, his 20th major, because they counted this one.
0: Really?
1: Yeah, it wasn't until Tiger won three of them and Jack only had two of them. Somehow, somebody decided to change things. I'm not in charge of that.
0: They should put us in charge of that.
1: Yeah. Yeah. Tiger's got one more of them than Jack.
0: Oh, man.
1: But either Jack Whaley or Jay Leng Jr. is going to have one this afternoon.
0: That's going to be fun to watch. Oh, I love the amateur. I always like watching, just want to point it out there for those who listened before, match play. That match between Laughlin and Whaley yesterday, epic.
1: Yeah.
0: Can't wait till the PGA Tour does that.
1: Yeah.
0: That kind of match to finish the season.
1: So it's going
0: to
1: be great in your match play pipe and smoke it. Thank you, Bryce.
0: Thanks, Bryce. Fair enough.
1: Couldn't
0: resist.
1: If you're all fired up to play golf, well, we got you covered. Football season is right around the corner, and so is the 12th annual Tailgate Golf Classic presented by Georgia Power. Join us August 17th. That's tomorrow. 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
0: Ooh.
1: That's tomorrow. You probably needed to have planned for it, but I bet if you show up, they'll let you play. 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
0: That's
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1: Oh, yes. We are so glad to have you with us. We are live from Pine Tree Country Club. It is Club Championship Weekend over here. Senior Club Championship over at the Dogwood, by the way. That's where J.R. Ross is. He is on the first tee introducing people, handing them a pin sheet with some questionable hole location.
0: Pin sheet.
1: That's what they call it.
15: You think he's doing accents?
0: Are you allowed to call it a pin sheet? I thought you don't like a pin sheet.
1: I mean, the word. Lane Williams.
0: Hole location sheet.
1: Well, the word pin is not in the rule book. Lane Williams would tell you that. If you did a rules clinic with Lane Williams.
0: Really?
1: He had two things.
0: Okay.
1: That he would show up with in the rules committee. Or in the rules clinic. Now, look, if you're taking a golf rules clinic, this is going to sound stuffy, but if you're taking a golf rules clinic, you're fairly stuffy.
0: Fair enough. Okay. Well, some pros we have to go, you know, get points. Sure. It's good for us to be aware. So those you that need are running know. Events.
1: Right. The USGA, I'm friends with their current president, Kevin Hammer. Great guy. They're just not the loosest group you're ever going to meet when they get all together. It's just who they are. It's fine. He would do this upstairs, Lane Williams. He would show up with multiple things, but he had a couple of props.
0: Yes.
1: Like he's walking in like Carrot Top.
0: See, I wish I got to know him.
1: Yes. One of them was a bowling pin.
0: Yes.
1: So the first one that would say the word pin, hey, well, you know, the ball hits, I've got a rules question, the ball hits the pin, and Lane would walk over to you and hand you a bowling pin, and you had to hold the bowling pin until someone else in the room said the word pin, and then you got to hand it to them.
0: Oh, that's good.
1: Because, as he would tell you, the word pin is not in the rule book.
0: Sorry.
1: The other thing he had was an oversized mouse trap, and first person to say the word trap would get to hold the mouse trap because the word trap...
0: It's not in the rule book. Really want to go back to look at the rule book now. I'm curious. I'm going to find it.
1: Yes.
0: One way.
1: So when somebody goes to those lengths to make a point, how am I supposed to ignore that for the rest of my life?
0: See, now, if you would have just told me that when you first corrected me, I think I would have been fine with it because I love this.
1: I apologize.
0: Yeah, I need this background story.
1: He's not the only one that's told me pin. I get that usually... I'll get that at the U.S. Open.
0: Yeah.
1: It's the only event that I'll get it at. But I get it at the U.S. Open, and it's always about somebody else on our team. Hey, so-and-so was talking about pin. You know, pin's not a, that's not a proper golf term. I was like, really? Because all the guys say it, but I get where you're coming from. I'll pass it along.
0: Now I wonder where it came from. Because why would somebody call it a pin?
1: Well, I mean,
0: I guess. Something that makes it like pin.
1: Sure, like a pin in a map. You know, on a fair, grand scale, the flag sticking out. How about Marion?
0: Target.
1: Marion, they have the wicker baskets. They actually look like a straight pin sticking in a map.
0: Mm, that's fair.
1: Except that it's much bigger.
0: It is.
1: Yeah.
0: Marion.
1: They have those wicker baskets at Rivermont, or at least they did for a long time.
0: I like Rivermont. I'd like to go back. That's a good course. That's a fun track.
1: We are very lucky to have Chris Cupid here in this city. That is a good, he's a good keeper of the game. I promise you, he doesn't say pin either.
0: No?
1: I promise you.
0: What does he think about tide and tee?
1: He doesn't say teeth 12.
0: I'm T2. T2. Sorry. And ass.
1: Right.
0: And ass.
1: I mean, I can't speak for him.
0: Fair enough.
1: But I bet you a pin doesn't come out of his mouth.
16: Use the words, slappy.
0: Oh, there we go. I was waiting for it, Bryce. There we go.
1: Hey, fans, college football is here, and one of the biggest games of the opening weekend is here in Atlanta. It's Baylor taking on the Auburn Tigers. It's the Aflac kickoff game. Good tickets are still available, so head to Ticketmaster.com and grab yours now. Aflac, leader of the Pine Tree Club Championship, is walking through the clubhouse.
0: There he is.
1: He's not doing media right now. His agent said we can get him maybe afterwards.
0: He's got to get ready.
1: Maybe afterwards.
0: Brian Stockton shot 4-under yesterday, leading by 3. That's impressive.
1: Yes.
0: Shout out again to him. That's good play.
1: Yeah,
0: I don't care who you are.
1: That's a good dude. All right. FedEx St. Jude Championship.
0: Yes.
1: We are in the FedEx playoffs. the FedEx Cup playoffs, or maybe they're calling them PGA Tour playoffs again. This is something else I used to have to pay a lot of attention to, all the proper terminology.
0: Right.
1: It was the FedEx Cup playoffs for a while. Then it became the PGA Tour playoffs for the FedEx Cup. Well, now all these sponsorships seemingly are ending. We're still going to do this, as we talked to Alex Urban last week on the show. We're doing this year, and we're going to do it again next year. But because everybody wants to know everything all the time, we know that these things are ending. So this is the second-to-last FedEx St. Jude Championship.
0: Yes.
1: Playing for what is probably going to be the second-to-last FedEx Cup. We don't know that.
0: Fair.
1: Damn sure not going to hand it out for match play.
0: I have more thoughts on how this works if they would just call me. I got some great ideas. But anyway, continue. But
1: we are still trying to go from 70 players down to 50 players this week, so it is fun. How are you taking this?
0: So it is fun, and I was listening on the radio yesterday, and even last night watching some of the highlights. One of the coolest parts about this event, first round of the playoffs, is, again, we're taking it from 70 to 50. So it's not just, there's so many different tournaments within the tournament of people trying to make the cut. And it's just like, again, out there, the game of golf in general, we're trying. I'm playing for something. These boys, everybody out there is playing for something. The guys that are out there right now, Rory McIlroy's of the world, they're already in next week. Jordan Spieth, though, like, he's one off the lead. He's kind of middle of the pack. He struggled yesterday. Every shot matters for him today. And then even more so, and maybe you can help with this, because I heard it last night, and I'm very curious about it. With the new setup, they keep saying, because it's the new setup, they say top 90, something along, top 90 is going to be a big deal. And everybody says that if you're in the top 50, making it to next week, that pretty much secures your path to the top 90 when they switch to the new system. Is this a thing?
1: So the top 50 are going to get in all the signature events. No, you asked a very interesting, a very good question. The top 50 are going to get in the signature events next season. I don't believe that that's factually accurate. What I think you're hearing is there are some grizzled old tour veterans that hold those microphones, and they don't love that it gets viewed as a bit of a closed shop. Well, if you make the signature events in 27, you can't fall out for 28.
0: Oh.
1: There's an actual percentage. They did the signature events for the first time, what, 2 years ago?
0: I think so, yeah.
1: Something like that. I got involved in a conference call where the tour is presenting things, and one of the parts of the presentation was the percentage of turnover inside that top 50.
0: Okay.
1: And they said what it was. It was like 18%. There was 18% turnover. So what is that about a 50? That's 36 guys.
0: Okay.
1: No, that's not. That's 9 guys.
0: Yeah.
1: It's the other way around.
0: Yes.
1: 9 guys. So 9 guys that were in the top 50 to start didn't keep it. They didn't play well, and if they fell out of the, and if you're in that top 50 and you're in the signature events, you're playing for more money, better places. There are no cuts at a bunch of them. It was the nice spot.
0: Yeah.
1: You know, you were in the good club.
0: Yeah.
1: But 18%, or in this case, 9 guys, didn't play well enough, and they fell out of the good club. I'm fine with that.
0: I think I am, too, and that's where listening yesterday. Again, Brian Harman, 51st right now. He's tied. I almost said it.
1: You're a better boy.
0: He's tied for 6. I'm working at it. But he's tied for 6. Jordan Spieth again down. He's a couple shots off. Every swing matters. And I just think that's so cool. It's hard to televise and keep everybody up to date with exactly where they stand. But I just, that's a neat thing to me.
1: Yes. It's the system of relegation.
0: Yes.
1: Which we've had in golf since the Chinese invented golf.
0: You play for your spot.
1: Thousands of years ago. They have it in soccer. We don't have it in any of our sports over here. Mm-hmm. That TV over there, this TV, they're talking about, I see the Pittsburgh Pirates.
0: Don't talk about them.
1: I was going to say, they could be doing great this year, but I doubt it. That's a team that last year, weren't they the worst?
0: No, they're awful.
1: Okay.
0: They're always awful.
1: They would have been relegated. They would have fallen out of the league, and the Toledo Mudcats would have come up into the league or whatever it was. And that's how they do soccer, and that's how they do golf.
0: Yes.
1: Now, we're talking about, you know, we're slicing it a little thin.
0: Yeah.
1: To fall out of the top 50 is not, we got to have 140 guys playing every week.
0: Yes.
1: So we need more. The pool has to be deeper in golf. But some turnover, I think, is healthy.
0: I don't hate it. I love the relegation. I love playing for your spot. I actually wish, in a way, and a lot of my Cincinnati teams may have been relegated before. That I don't really like. But the idea of playing for your progress, playing for your spot, is a very cool feature to me. And in golf, I think that's even better. And hearing people talk about it yesterday, where, again, every putt, every shot, and it matters to these boys. Brian Harman spoke to it exactly.
1: Yeah.
0: Of, you don't think that, you think they only care about trophies. No.
1: It was probably Colton Johnson that said it. And I think they probably squeezed in the word virtually. Mm-hmm. If you're in that top 50, you're virtually guaranteed.
0: That's what, and that might have been how it was said.
1: Yeah. And they're not wrong about that. And those were guys that were journeymen that were in that battle. You know, mm-hmm. Johnson's got multiple wins. Colt, former U.S. amateur champion, by the way.
0: But I watched him, yeah.
1: Yeah. Those were guys that fought those battles. And they fought them during the Tiger Woods era, where Tiger was never going to fall out of that. You know, so they were the guys that were kind of the supporting cast, and that's their perspective. And their perspective is well-earned, and I love those guys.
0: But even outside of, say, this whole 90 thing for when it happens, these boys are playing today. Every shot matters to get into next week and get another chance at a check. And yes, the Jordan Spieths of the world don't need that money. But there's others in there that need that money. Jackson Koivun, he's one that's just starting out. That means a lot.
1: Sung J.M. needs every shot. He's tied for second.
0: Yep.
1: Started the week 53rd. He's projected 35th.
0: Yeah.
1: He's in by not even a full shot. Like, he's in by the skin of his teeth right now. Mm-hmm. He could have this taken away from him if a couple of guys behind him just play well and get more points. Mm-hmm. And he's two shots off the lead.
0: And I think that's just, when I think about it, and I guess this is the reason it's so big to me or glaring to me, is I hadn't even thought about it until I was listening and watching the highlights yesterday, and I thought, wow, like, that's neat. And again, it goes back to playing for something. These boys are playing for something. In my mind, I see how good these guys are. I think they just care about the wins. And these guys that are 35th, they don't care. No, they do. And I've been that guy. You and I have been that guy out in tournaments. We're playing for something. When it matters, it's different. And I love that about this game. That's pretty cool.
1: It is. Spieth came in 54th. You referenced him. He's currently 53rd. He's tied for 19th on the leaderboard. So that's good enough to pick up one projected spot right now. Mm-hmm. But that's not enough. He's got to get to 50th.
0: Yeah.
1: So what does he got to do today? Well, he probably needs to get inside that top 15. He's tied for 19th right now. He's only one shot away from being inside the top 15. So then it's going to matter. There's a tie for 13th in front of him with, what is that, 1, 2, 3, 4, 5, 6 players.
0: Yeah.
1: I probably should be able to do that the other way, but 6 players. A 6-way tie for 13th might not give him enough points.
0: No.
1: He might need a 3-way tie for 13th.
0: So cool.
1: The math is mind-numbing at times.
0: It really is, but at the end of the day, I can break it down of watching him saying, come on, Spieth, make a birdie. Let's go.
1: Yes.
0: Ricky Fowler coming back. And these guys, again, they don't necessarily need the money, but seeing them try to come back and make it a comeback. Max Homa was on there. I don't know where he was at. Hold on. I'll try to find him. But Max Homa was another one. He's having a good year.
1: Yeah.
0: He's trying to get into next week, and that's a big deal, I think, to him.
1: Homa, 52nd to start the week, is having a bad week this week in Memphis. He's projected 54th.
0: Mm-hmm. But he's like, keep it going, Max. Every swing matters.
1: Yeah. 65 out there today, and Max, he's outside the top 20.
0: Yeah.
1: The points are really top loaded, kind of inside that top 20, really inside the top 10. That's where the points are.
0: Yep.
1: So Max needs a big day.
0: But I think that's a neat feature to this event, and especially today, where, yes, when we get through this club championship, I'll be going home and I'll be seeing where everybody stands. I think that's a job well done to PGA Tour and how they set it up from that standpoint.
1: I agree.
0: So
1: there's something there.
0: Yeah.
1: And then, of course, they're going to try to get to the BMW Championship, which is next week.
0: Yes.
1: I will be working that one. It's in St. Louis. I will not be here at Pine Tree. I will not be in the Battery Studios. But I will be should be able to be with you guys. I think we're on late enough.
0: Yeah.
1: Because there's only 50 players.
0: What course is it at in St. Louis, do you know?
1: Belrive. That is where they played the PGA Championship that Brooks Koepka won a few years back.
0: That it? Ooh.
1: Yep. Gary Player won a PGA Championship there back in the day.
0: Okay. St. Louis.
1: I didn't take an airplane. I ran there, Tyler.
0: There he is.
1: I didn't need my coffee.
0: Oh, Lord.
1: You wouldn't need so much coffee if you didn't eat so much red meat.
0: Gary Player. For those that didn't know, that is his Gary Player accent.
1: You're fat.
0: South African.
1: You're fat. I am fit. You're fat.
0: Now that you told me what the accent is, I kind of hear it.
1: This morning, I rode my bike to the moon, stopping every 15 minutes to do 500 push-ups.
0: That's terrible. Bryce, he's off the rails.
15: That's the end of my...
0: Bryce.
15: I got no more material.
16: Sometimes you just gotta let him go.
1: I would like to tell you...
0: Yeah.
1: If you're going to eat too much red meat, you should buy Mizuno irons. Mizuno.com.
0: They are good irons. Guy I played with actually in our little pro-am we just had, Mizuno irons.
1: They can't afford me.
0: He took money from me.
1: I'm a Hall of Famer.
0: Has Gary Player ever heard your accent in person?
15: I don't believe he has.
0: That would be next level.
15: There's a club champion.
0: There he is. Going to the mid-AM. He's going to the mid-AM.
15: Ryan Wilkins, also not doing media right now.
0: No. Nope.
15: Maybe he is.
0: He's got to get ready.
15: We're going to step aside. We're broadcasting live from the Pine Tree Club Championship. It's a parade of superstars coming through here. Ryan looks like he's warmed up for the final round. He's now going to go take a shower and then go back out and play the final round.
0: It's kind of hot.
15: That's what I think is going to happen.
0: It's a little
15: here.
0: Hot.
15: That's my guess. We're having a blast. Senior Club Championship here as well. Senior Club Championship at Dogwood. That's where JR is.
0: That's where you're heading after this.
15: I'm going to be trying to win that with my Mizuno clubs.
0: Yeah.
15: MizunoGolf.com.
0: Da-da-da-da.
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15: 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We're live at Pine Tree Country Club. It is their club championship weekend. Tyler Johnson co-hosted this program as the general manager here, and he's administrating. You've got a computer up. You're administrating as we speak.
0: I'm not administrating. I'm just looking at the leaderboard. I love this day.
15: Okay.
0: It's so fun.
15: J.R. Ross is administrating. He is over at Dogwood Golf Club. It is their senior club championship and ladies club championship this weekend. And so, because they did their other club championships already. It may actually just be their ladies senior. This may just be senior. So it's a much smaller crowd over there. This is a big show. Parking lot's full here. It's going to be packed later.
0: I've always thought the gala weekend for club championships, the first course I was at, God rest his soul, Chuck Kratz is in my chair. Name doesn't, but love the man. He said, club championships, my first year at Tallamore, they said it was going on and nobody knew. And they said, we need to make it a gala weekend. We make it a thing. Club championships at any club, I think, is a big deal to win.
15: I agree.
0: It really is. I truly do believe it. And so, we brought it all on the same weekend. And today we'll crown our men's, senior men's, ladies, men's net, ladies net.
15: Yep.
0: I think it's fun.
15: Yep. They have a parking spot here for all the various winners.
0: Yeah.
15: Yep. And then Brenda, by the way, Brenda Pichter, we mentioned her earlier today. She has a spot. The members at the club gave her a parking spot for just to be in the Georgia Golf Hall of Fame, which I think is awesome.
0: It is.
15: But then she won the Ladies Club Championship, and she had two spots.
0: Her husband loves her.
15: Yeah, I was going to say.
0: Even more than he did before.
15: What are we doing with that?
0: Yep. Mr. Pichter, it makes his day.
15: It is.
0: Yes. Yep. Nope. Well done.
15: They're shady spots right underneath the trees, right behind the leaderboard. They're really good spots.
0: Yes. Oh, they're great.
15: Yeah.
0: They're fantastic.
15: Yeah.
0: So, yes, she potentially could have too. She has done it before.
15: I got to find out her schedule.
0: Or that too. That works too. I mean, technically, Mr. Pichter uses it, but,
15: Yeah.
0: It's up for grabs.
15: All right. So this is all for the love of the game.
0: Amen.
15: As we mentioned, JR's over at Dogwood starting folks. Much calmer weekend over there. It's been fun over there. That golf course. Tony Poole's got that golf course in beautiful shape. Brett Barton's got this golf course in beautiful shape. Story kicking around about Scottie Scheffler, who's leading in Memphis.
0: Yes.
15: He's going to play with his good friend, Sam Burns. They're staying together. I don't know if you saw this on the CBS coverage.
0: No.
15: Because they did this last year also. There's that house right behind the 18th tee at TPC Southwood.
0: He's right next. He was waving to his family in the backyard.
15: Yes.
0: I did see that.
15: That's going to be the last hole. And I believe the Burnses stay there with the Schefflers.
0: That's cool.
15: So you have two young couples. They each have two kids. The kids are friends. Little Bennett plays with Little Bear. They each have another one. I actually think the Burnses might have a third, but there are babies. Like, there's all kinds of, it's activity. And they're on the 18th tee.
1: Like the 18th seed backs up to the fence in this house.
0: He waved and he was close to them.
1: Yes. Yes. So imagine later this afternoon, you know, the two daddies have been out there banging away on each other. The tournament's in hanging in the balance.
0: I didn't even think about this.
1: Right. And we're on the 18th tee.
0: So good.
1: And we got to wave at the baby and then, okay, oh, screw you.
0: That again, and maybe I just didn't notice it growing up, but they show these guys because you look at them as like robots. They're just very good, and I just picture them always working out and always practicing. No, they got families. They got kids. They're family men. And how that's made its way to the television coverage is so cool to me.
1: Yeah.
0: Between Netflix or even that and what the PGA Tour's done to show that is really cool.
1: Yep. Well, so one of the other things that we don't wind up caring about is that Scottie Scheffler is third in all-time career money on the PGA Tour. He is $4 million in official earnings behind Tiger.
0: Wow.
1: Which means he could catch him this season.
0: He really could.
1: And he could be the all-time leading earner. Now, I have personally become numb to this years ago.
0: Yeah.
1: I'm trying to go find where Arnold Palmer is in the all-time leading money list, just to give you an example. Obviously, none of those legends are anywhere near the top.
0: No, because I think that's where I think wins matters more to me than money list or money, because the money has increased so exponentially, especially since Tiger came to the forefront.
1: Yeah,
0: I care more about how many wins compared to the others. But then you talk about the abilities and all that. But I care more about wins than I do money.
1: Yeah,
0: I don't think money's a fair comparison.
1: No, the money goes up.
0: Yeah,
1: there's Fred Couples is 92nd on the career money list with $22 million. Yeah. I haven't seen Jack or Arnold go by yet.
0: That's not fair.
1: Yeah, it's not fair. These guys were playing for $20,000 a week.
0: 100%.
1: Yeah. There's Lee Jensen.
0: I tell you what, though, it's good to see Scheffler playing well again. I know he struggled for him throughout this year. I don't know. I still, the comparison of Scheffler to Tiger, the numbers look good, but I don't know if it was the flair because it was new about Tiger hacking it out of the rough and the fist pumps and the, I don't know. I just look at it differently.
1: Yeah. Yeah. Well, he had more fans.
0: Yeah.
1: The upside was higher.
0: Yeah.
1: You know, when he turned it on, because he was a bit of a robot also. That was actually his strength. But when the ball went in, when it lipped in from 25 feet, and he got excited, and the fist pump came out, like, Scotty doesn't do that.
0: No.
1: Scotty gets mad. Tiger got mad. Everybody gets mad. This game deserves it. But when the long one goes in from Scotty, he doesn't erupt.
0: Yep. That's the flair and Tiger. Those are visions I'll always remember. But
1: yeah.
0: Anyway.
1: So you're not bothered by him catching Tiger on the career money list?
0: No, I don't care about the money list. They make a lot of money.
1: Yeah,
0: they really do. I care about the wins. I'll watch that. And the good golf.
1: Jack Nicklaus is 350th on the career money list.
0: That alone is enough for me to say, yeah, you can.
1: He's
0: take
1: behind
0: that money list and shove it.
1: He's behind Harry Higgs.
0: Yeah, again. Yeah, that's crazy. Yeah, that is. I don't want to call a list or stat that somebody cares about irrelevant, but that is irrelevant.
1: Yeah,
0: no, that's sorry.
1: 5.7 million crazy for Jack. 5.7 and some other change for Harry Higgs.
0: That is a perfect example of how the money has grown exponentially. Holy heck!
1: He's behind Tommy Gainey.
0: Wow, Tommy Two Gloves.
1: Yeah,
0: I love Tommy Two Gloves.
1: Yeah.
0: Oh yeah, yeah. Wow.
1: Speaking of the money,
0: okay,
1: it's about the third time this summer that the Telegraph, which is one of those tabloids in England, and Jim Corrigan, who's not Jim Corrigan from here,
0: there's
1: a James Corrigan, a fiction writer that masquerades as a golf writer. They've tried to cancel this Michigan event, the Live Michigan event, at least three times this summer.
0: Yes.
1: They might have succeeded this time. It might actually be, but we're still waiting for them to actually cancel it. They've stopped selling tickets.
0: So, again, still don't know, but we have an investor, but we're going to cancel. But we're good. We're fine. Everything's fine. But
1: it's a mess.
0: 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Good riddance.
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4: 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Because true joy isn't in this world, it's out of this world. 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Do you think Jesus doesn't want you to have fun? 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Jesus wants you to experience the lasting joy through a relationship with him. 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
7: I'm Nick DeLuca. Good Sunday morning. Joshua Baez bursting onto the scene in the big leagues yesterday, becoming the first player to homer in each of his first three big league at-bats for the Cardinals against the Cubs. ESPN's Jeff Passan says Baez has a bright future.
10: When you have power like he does, it doesn't matter. And the most impressive part to me wasn't just the three home runs in his debut. It was that the first was 450 feet to center.
13: Yep.
10: The second was to left field. And the third was to right field. He's got power to all fields, and he's got a chance to be a monster.
7: Baez driving in five runs, the most by a player in his major league debut since Starlin Castro back in May of 2010. The Cards beating the Cubs 8-4 to even the season series. Two teams squaring off, 3 Eastern, ABC today to wrap up the regular season series. Elsewhere, the Pirates and the Red Sox set for a rubber game today. Pittsburgh pushing Paul Skenes' scheduled start back 3 days to Wednesday, giving him extra rest during the worst stretch of his big league career. Manager Don Kelly stressing the move was not injury related. Skenes throwing just 65 pitches against the Marlins 4 days ago, averaging a career low 95.7 miles per hour on his fastball. He's got a 3.88 ERA this season. It's up to 5.79 over his last 9 starts. While Rams rookie Ty Simpson going 21-25 for 190 and 2 touchdowns in his debut.
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0: is also planning that succession plan down the line.
1: Yeah, this is where the Rams have really succeeded since Sean McVay and Les Snead became a pair, is that they are able to win now. And you mentioned the down, you know, turn in 2022. That was very short-lived. That was one season down, and then they were back again. So they are building with the future in mind, in the sense of, we need, you know, you have to have a quarterback to win in this league. This is obviously a guy that Sean McVay identified as somebody he wants to and can very much work with. So that way, when Stafford makes that decision, they don't have to go searching for a quarterback, because if you have to go searching for a quarterback, there is no end in sight as to when that you could find your guy. I mean, we've, how many teams right now are just turning over quarterback after quarterback? So they got the guy. He can wait 1 year, 2 years, 3 years, 4 years, whatever it needs to be, to let Matthew Stafford play out as long as Matthew Stafford wants to go. And then they can pick up and keep going. Obviously, there's could be a little drop off when you switch out a quarterback, but as long as it's a guy that Sean McVay believes in and likes his skill set, it's not going to last for long.
0: We began this conversation by alluding to the Brett Favre, Aaron Rodgers, Jordan Love of it all. And if we're going to use the term succession, this is not going to be an HBO drama, right? With this idea of Ty Simpson waiting in the wings and everyone's yelling for Ty Simpson, or rather Matthew Stafford says, "You're trying to run me out of here." We're not getting the theatrics out of LA so far, in Hollywood of all places, Lindsay.
1: I mean, the biggest theatrics were Sean McVay on draft night and him coming back later and saying that was purely, you know, I respect Matthew Stafford. So this is not a situation where they're creating this competition where these guys are going head to head. And I'm sure it does feel competitive, right? If you're Matthew Stafford and you see this rookie and you're like, hey, that was a pretty good debut. Like, he needs to continue playing at a high level, but he was already very internally motivated. He didn't need a Ty Simpson pushing him along. But, you know, Sean McVay has made clear time and time again, this is Matthew Stafford's team. So as exciting as the Ty Simpson debut was, it's just more of a comfort, or it should be more of just a comfort for Rams fans to know there is a guy waiting who has potential, versus, you know, wondering if the cupboard's totally bare when Matthew Stafford decides it's time to hang it up.
0: That is a feel-good Hollywood story from the Los Angeles Rams. This next one is as well. Is there a timeline for Aaron Donald's potential return? That's coming up next, Sunday morning, ESPN Radio and the ESPN app.
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0: Lord help everybody. If Aaron Donaldson, I might want to come out of retirement.
1: It's just a question of whether he wants to go through and do it. My guess is, in the end, that he will. I would think that's got to be awfully enticing to come back and play this year when the Super Bowl will be in L.A.
2: As everyone describes me, he doesn't do anything halfway. So, barring some sort of injury that happens in this lead-up to, I'd be surprised if we're not seeing Aaron Donald play for the Rams this year.
3: The Rams are giving him the space and the time to make the decision, but right now it's up to him.
4: Handicapped this as it's no longer will he or won't he. That's not the question here on Sunday morning on ESPN Radio, folks. It is when Aaron Donald will choose to come out of retirement and return to the Los Angeles Rams. But what do I know? I'm out here in little old Jacksonville. Lindsay Theory covers the Rams in Southern California. Lindsay, the initial word from Sean McVay here as the calendar flipped to August was, once we get back to Thousand Oaks, there is a chance Aaron Donald could return. With that said, I go back to what our mutual friend Jordan Rodriguez of NFL Daily and The Athletic reported back in July, which was this was not going to be a full Eric Weddle situation where Aaron Donald would wait until December to come out of retirement and return to the Rams, because if he's ready, he's going to go. But I have always felt like this is more of a late August, September return where he completely bypasses training camp. Do you agree with that assessment as we stand here on August the 16th?
5: Yeah, I don't think he's going to bypass training camp entirely. Now, initially, when this first came up, right, the day they trade for Myles Garrett, I thought maybe was this a mid-season type situation. Yeah. Now, as it's gone on, obviously, my processing of this whole thing has changed. Aaron Donald's never liked training camp. No surprise, he skipped the LMU portion. Aaron Donald's not made for dorm room beds. Never has been.
4: Even though I hear the weather's really nice at LMU, comparatively. I saw it was weather, like 180 in Thousand Oaks. Yeah,
5: I'm beautiful campus. Aaron Donald, dorm bed, not happening. Has never Aaron Donald hates training camp. That being said, this is just entirely different than even those couple years when he was a holdout, because he wants to make sure that he's still Aaron Donald. Aaron Donald to him is a different standard, right? Some people expect, oh, come back and just be really good. Like, he's not going to do that. He is going to want to come back and be the guy he was. And his standards, as Sean McVay will tell you time and again, are different. So as the timeline plays out, we're kind of on more heightened, obviously, Aaron Donald watch starting this week, having them played their first preseason game, because this would be the time when he'd want to start coming back to acclimate to football. We've seen all the videos. The guy's just an absolute freak. He's still hitting the weight room every single day. We've now been seeing all of his footwork drills and his speed drills coming out. Dwayne Brown, his trainer in Pittsburgh, is here in L.A. working out with him again. But now it's about putting on the pads and actually hitting another human. And that's when Aaron Donald really needs to ramp up, because as everybody will tell you, that just feels different. You can be in great shape, but when it comes to hitting somebody else, that's different. So Aaron's going to need a little bit of time to ramp up and get back into that.
4: I mean, he popped up on the NFL transaction wire. Like, I mean, and granted, that was a formality because he was in the facility, he was using the Rams gear, and so therefore he had to show up on the wire. But that's where I say this is not a matter of will he or won't he. He is going to, in some form or fashion, we can safely say that, Lindsay, right? Play for the Rams this year.
5: Sean McVay's face says it all. That guy, Sean, as I always joke, should never play poker. I hope he doesn't. Because he wears his emotions on his face, which is how you knew from the beginning this was so serious. From the first day McVay was asked about this in the offseason after trading for Garrett, he didn't shoot it down. And in the past couple years, people have brought up, hey, would Aaron want to return? He's like, no, he's off with his family. He's loving being retired. You know, I respect that decision. But this year, that changed immediately, that response of his. And as it's gone on, for Sean to continue to point, trending upward, or gets a little smile on his face, but then he pulls back and says, I don't want to make an invisible deadline here. Because frankly, whenever Aaron decides to come back, he's going to be welcome back. Sean McVay's never going to say, no, your decision's a little bit too late. Like, you go back home now. So that's kind of where McVay's at on this timeline. And it seems very much, it'd be the biggest shocker if Aaron decides to, no, I don't want to come back, especially now because of the anticipation and the amount of people who want to see Aaron Donald return as Aaron Donald. Like, Aaron loves that kind of expectation. He loves to be the guy who can come in and set the standard.
4: Let's listen to the head coach of the Rams, the very latest when it comes to Aaron Donald's return and the timeline.
6: We've had great dialogue. It's going to be on his timeline. And when he feels good about having clarity, whether that's a yes or whether that ends up being a no, we've had some tentative discussions behind the scenes. There's a lot of stuff without getting too granular with it, and just out of respect for, you know, the dialogue that he and I have, that I do think he's earned the right. I think our guys are doing a great job of focusing on what they can control. And that's our, you know, that's our current team as it stands right now. If Aaron does decide he wants to do it, I've been very open that we want to try to be able to explore that opportunity. But I think he has kind of earned the right to be able to say, like, he knows himself in terms of, am I able to stack back-to-back days? Am I able to do some of the different things and some of those benchmarks that he set out for himself? And what I don't want to sit here and do is put a timeline on it, and then something comes up where I've got to kind of push it back. What I have said with him, we have some loose things where we've identified, you know, dates that we'd like to be able to hit. But what I don't want to have is any sort of unnecessary pressure on him if there's some unforeseen circumstances. I feel great about our football team as it currently stands, and I know he'll add value if he decides to come. And so if he's put himself in a position to be able to say yes or no, I think he's earned the right to have clarity on that. We're not at that point quite yet, and you know, I'm hopeful that it'll be sooner than later, but I also want to respect, you know, when he does feel like that clarity will come. And I think there's a chance that we'll be closer to that than not, but again, I don't want to say too much or put some sort of invisible deadline on something that doesn't exist in my mind for him.
4: And I feel great about the Rams' odds of hoisting a Lombardi trophy for the second time in 6 years, Lindsay, with or without Aaron Donald, currently plus 550 over at DraftKings Sportsbook, if you want to pay attention to that. That's nearly plus 500 better than the second best odds, the Buffalo Bills and the Baltimore Ravens at plus 1,000. And again, that's without Aaron Donald officially in the fold for the Rams this year. And even if he does come back, what sort of role do you see him filling out in this Rams already fleshed out roster?
5: If Aaron Donald comes back, I anticipate him to play the role of Aaron Donald. He does nothing half
4: speed. Three downs
5: out there. I can't see him coming back and being an occasionally used guy or being on any kind of snap count or saying, coach, just use me when you need to use me. No. This is Aaron Donald. As McVay has said, this guy's standards are different. He's not coming back to just be this courtesy fill-in on the roster to play the occasional down with Myles Garrett. He is going to be out there. So yeah, I think it's as simple as that. If Aaron Donald's back, expect to see 99 on the field.
4: And you couple that with the likes of Byron Young, certainly Braden Fisk in the inside. You've got Kobe Turner, Puna Ford, an embarrassment of riches along that defensive front for the Los Angeles Rams. Since you're there each and every day, Lindsay, is there someone we're not talking about on this Rams defensive side that maybe is also a linchpin to a Super Bowl campaign?
5: Well, I don't think that it's been talked about enough, and we certainly talk about him, but we forget that Trent McDuffie and Jalen Watson were the offseason acquisitions where everybody's talking about Myles Garrett and the possibility of Aaron Donald returning. Let's not forget that it was the Rams secondary that probably was part of their big downfall last year and not kind of making that final small push against the Seahawks to get to the Super Bowl. So in all the Aaron Donald, Myles Garrett excitement, Trent McDuffie and Jalen Watson are out there, and the secondary is going to be very good. So that's hardly a lack of household names there, but those guys are really going to be key to the success of this whole unit.
4: We're splitting hairs out here. The Rams had the 19th ranked passing defense last year, and Sean McVay said, we need Trent McDuffie. This is not good enough. This is not up to our standard for the 10th ranked defense in the NFL 1 year ago. She's Lindsay Theory. I'm Mia O'Brien. Coming up, could this actually be the Cowboys season? That's next on Sunday Morning, ESPN Radio and the all-new ESPN app.
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16: I'm Nick DeLuca. Good Sunday morning. Strong debut for Ty Simpson, Rams rookie, taking the field for the first time, looking comfortable in extended action in Kansas City yesterday, playing the final three quarters, completing 21 of 25 passes for 190 yards with two touchdowns and no interceptions. Simpson saying that he felt pretty comfortable out there.
17: I definitely felt more comfortable than I ever had in a game, but, you know, I also didn't know what to expect. First NFL game, first live NFL, you know, against NFL teams. But once that first drive kind of, you know, got done with, I was like, all right, like, yeah, this is just like playing in the backyard in Martin. But, you know, guys did a great job. So happy for our team. And, you know, on to next week.
16: Simpson, the first player with 190 passing yards and two touchdown throws in his preseason debut since Baker Mayfield with the Browns back in 2018. Rams coach Sean McVay said he won't put an invisible deadline on Aaron Donald to come out of retirement, but added that he hopes Donald makes a decision sooner rather than later. Post-game, Donald spending his entire 10-year career with the Rams before retiring in March of 2024, considering a comeback, and did work out with the team earlier this month. In baseball, the Pirates pushing Paul Skeens' scheduled start back 3 days to Wednesday, giving him extra rest during this rough patch. Manager Don Kelly stressing the move was not injury-related through just 65 pitches against the Marlins this week.
18: 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Coming up on Monday, we review the entire weekend of preseason action. And the four down series settles on the Philadelphia Eagles. 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

0: I'm intrigued just to see how he's able to perform, but I'm good on Deshaun Watson.
1: Well, hey, listen, we can move on from Deshaun Watson. I'm surprised you wanted to move on so quickly from Michael Penix Jr., but I know for Washington Husky fans, it's just difficult to see someone go through the injuries that he has.
0: It's the injuries and then everything in Atlanta. It's just, this is going to be a tough season again for them. And you turn over the coaches. Raheem Morris obviously was in there for 2 years. They had high hopes for that situation. I know guys really loved playing for Raheem. It didn't work out. Now you bring in Kevin Stefanski. You have Tua Tagovailoa, who's trying to, you know, get his second chance as a career quarterback. You have Michael Penix, who was in a situation where everyone was surprised he was even drafted where he was. Mm-hmm. Obviously goes in and was ascending really last season toward the end. The Falcons were a team on the rise, but now it's like the whole thing starting over again. He's obviously got the injury. And then for the Falcons, it just year in and year out seems to be an uphill battle, and I don't know that it's going to get much easier. I mean, the division is not daunting by any means. With Panthers obviously made the postseason last year. The Saints are still a work in progress, and the Bucs, you know, who knows what's going on, given Baker Mayfield down there is going to have a very inspired season. But I think it's still, if you're the Atlanta Falcons, it's hard to get really excited when you have a quarterback competition where one guy is not healthy, and you're, again, onto another new head coach.
1: Let's think some happier thoughts. Fernando Mendoza, he evokes a lot of happy thoughts, right, Lindsay? You had a chance to catch up with him on Thursday. So let's hear more about Fernando Mendoza v. Kirk Cousins next. 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
2: Hey, this is Rich Eisen. 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And Major League Baseball races are heating up. 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

0: game unless you need a starting quarterback, maybe by midseason. That is the reigning Heisman Trophy winner, now Raiders quarterback Fernando Mendoza. Kirk Cousins has been anointed as the starting week one QB for Las Vegas, according to first-year head coach Clint Kubiak. But Lindsay Theory, you were in attendance at Allegiant Stadium on Thursday for Fernando Mendoza's debut, which Kirk Cousins did start that game, did throw a touchdown. Let's make sure we give Kirko his flowers, too, because he is just 2 years removed from an Achilles tear, and in his late 30s, I think that that deserves some applause. At the same time, we know where the future of Las Vegas is. The question is the future now for the Raiders?
1: Kirk Cousins, very much the starting quarterback, but after watching that game and hearing some of the comments, like, the timeline in my head sped up a bit. Kirk Cousins told our Dan Graziano, like, how long am I going to fend him off? This was during training camp a week ago. And then Clint Kubiak saying after the game, this is Kirk Cousins' job to lose, coupled with what we saw from Fernando Mendoza and talking with his teammates in the locker room after the game. The number one word used almost universally was poise, which that word with a rookie quarterback says a lot. And that was exactly what Mike Sullivan, the quarterback's coach, wanted to see from Fernando Mendoza going into that game, was poise. How did he handle himself, right? If something didn't go well, did he rebound? Did things start to slip down the slope? And Fernando Mendoza obviously comes out of that first series, wasn't great. Second series leads a long drive, threads a ball through the needle that had his teammates just saying, wow, like, that's exactly what you want to see from your rookie quarterback. And then you talk to Fernando after the game, and this struck me. This was not a young man who was like, hey, I went out there and I did great. It was my first game and I'm so excited about it. Yes, he had a lot of enthusiasm, but the takeaway was he was saying, I need to be better for my teammates. We went out there and lost. I didn't do well enough. And you're sitting there thinking, like, man, you had some really great throws. He had a couple back shoulder attempts that, you know, perhaps if he was there with the ones would have been caught, some throws that really made you say, wow. But his takeaway, not good enough. So I think, given that and given Kubiak's comments also, that they're going to get him as many reps as possible. He stayed in that game longer than I anticipated. Thought, okay, come halftime, we won't see him again. He went back out there in the third quarter. But when Kubiak's saying, we're going to get him as much as we can and get him going as through the preseason, makes you think, like, what are they seeing where they want to have him ready to go?
0: And what are they seeing in practice, where Clint Kubiak also mentioned Aiden O'Connell as someone who has earned more first-team reps. I don't know how many first-team reps they got to go around out there in Las Vegas. I know they start practice at the crack of dawn, 7:30 a.m. Pacific time, so, I mean, I guess they got a lot of hours in the day. I don't know if the NFLPA is going to appreciate hearing me say that. But in reality, Lindsay, where do you think the moment in the season is, without knowing how this Raiders season will play out in terms of wins and losses, at what point do you have to say, we got to trot Fernando out there? I mean, at this point, could it be week one? Could it be week two?
1: You know, I think they're going to want to put him in a position to succeed, right? You don't want to put a rookie quarterback out there if you know he's going to get pummeled. Looking, you know, at their schedule, their bye is really late in the season, week 13. At that point, probably, you know, maybe you can make a switch if you want to. I tend to think if Kirk Cousins is, a lot of this has to do with how Kirk Cousins is playing.
0: Right.
1: Kirk Cousins goes out there and keeps the job going into week one, and he plays well, and they're winning. Like, you're not going to see Fernando Mendoza. Why upset that apple cart? If Kirk Cousins goes out there and struggles, then that obviously speeds up the clock for when you turn it over to the kid. But this is a tough schedule. Dolphins, Chargers, and then they go to New Orleans. Like, I don't know if Kirk Cousins starts 0-2. I don't think he will against, I'd probably say 1-1 maybe against the Dolphins and the Chargers. And then you go to New Orleans. Do you turn them over? That defense is improving in New Orleans. In Kansas City, where are the Chiefs going to be? So I don't see a clear sign or a clear place in the schedule where it would make logical sense to insert Fernando Mendoza. But again, a lot of that comes down to where's Kirk Cousins at, and if this team winning or losing. And then, you know, at some point you just got to pull the ripcord and put in the rookie. But especially when you hit 6-7, they play the Bills in week 6, the Rams in week 7. You don't want to put your rookie out there at that point.
0: No.
1: For either one of those teams. Seeing where the 49ers are at, if anyone's healthy by the time they get to week 9. Week 10, you'd face the Seahawks. So there's just no, when you look at this schedule, there's no clear point unless you put them in there for week one when you say, yeah, like this is the point where we're going to let this rookie go in and have him be in a situation where he can kind of get his feet under him and feel comfortable.
2: No off ramp to find a spot to insert Fernando Mendoza into the lineup, at least as of now, as the schedule is laid out. Our Q Myers joined Freddie and Harry last week, of course, also covers the Las Vegas Raiders locally for the Raider Radio Network. And Q says the off ramp is here, Lindsay. It's right now. Everyone needs to take a beat when it comes to Fernando Mendoza.
3: This is not going to be a team that's going to go from worst to first. And if Cousins isn't going to get you there, which is the Super Bowl, then what are you doing? If he's not going to go and get you 10 or 12 wins, why not just have the rookie go out there and get on-the-job training? But the part that they don't quite understand is, yeah, but everything is new. There's a new coach in town, right? He's never been a head coach before. Offensive line is all new. Weapons around him are all new. There's so much new. They're trying to get used to that.
2: And so, again, we go back to the same conversation we had as it pertains to the Atlanta Falcons, as it pertains to the Cleveland Browns, Lindsay. This idea of the infrastructure, does it need to be perfect before you insert that quarterback of the future actually into the lineup?
1: It doesn't need to be perfect, but I listen to rookie on-the-job training. I don't know that that's the way to go. With the first-time head coach, with a guy, I mean, Fernando Mendoza is in there talking about his pregame routine, right? That's part of what the preseason's about, is you need to figure out, like, you're driving yourself to this stadium. These are all small things that we sometimes forget about. In college, you hop on the bus. Everything's mm-hmm. taken care of you, taken care of for you. Now, as a rookie in the NFL, you're waking up, you're driving yourself to the stadium. You have to come up with your own routine. There's no one kind of holding your hand saying, this is how it's done. He's looking around at his teammates saying, okay, what are you doing? You know, what can I do with this extra 30 minutes that I have here? Obviously, Clint Kubiak is a new first-time head coach. Obviously, great offensive mind, but he's figuring out exactly what he wants to do. So, you can easily, and also, let's take a look at this Raiders receiving core. I mean, this, you're looking at who's catching passes from Kirk Cousins with the ones, and you're kind of like, well, who exactly is the go-to guy out here?
2: Hey, so, now, we love Jack Betch in that pre-draft process. Not my fault or your fault, Lindsay Theory, that he only got 20 catches last year in Chip Kelly's system. I know. He was also a rookie, and that's the reality. It's a young receiving core.
1: It's a young receiving core. There's no safety blanket out there. There's no safety net out there for Fernando Mendoza. So maybe you let Kirk Cousins be the guy where it's like everything else around him is new and he can be the stabilizing effect out there. Sometimes it's just if you throw a promising young rookie, we've seen it time and again, you throw a guy who was drafted early, promising young rookie out there, and the infrastructure around him is not great, that can really destroy your confidence. And Fernando Mendoza seems as confident as ever. And like he's very set in his mind of who he can be. And obviously he has proven it from Cal to Indiana, but give him a fighting chance. So rookie on the job training with an organization that historically has not been very good. And with a head coach who is still, you know, on the job training himself a little bit and finding out his own system and what works for them and this new staff, I don't know that that would be the best confidence boost for Fernando Mendoza to say, hey, kid, go out there, sink or swim.
2: Hey, I am excited, though. Tyler Linderbaum comes over to the Raiders via free agency, so at the very least, you do give him a veteran center. And that offensive line, from what Q told us, from what Vinny over at California Post told us as well, Vinny Bonsenor over on Game Night here on ESPN Radio, it sounds like the offensive line is improved, and so at least the infrastructure is trending in the right direction. 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Coming up, what will it take your team to make the Super Bowl? That's next on Sunday morning here on ESPN Radio, the ESPN app, SiriusXM Channel 80, and the TuneIn app. Me, O'Brien, Lindsay Theory. 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
13: I'm Nick DeLuca, wrapping up week one of the preseason in the NFL. The Bills opening up their new stadium with a win over the Panthers yesterday. Joe Brady on the sideline as a head coach for the first time says he's working on all the adjustments he needs to make from OC to HC.
14: Yeah, no, I didn't think there was ever a moment, you know, through the game that I was kind of felt like I was out of it or trying to figure it all out. Look, some of the stuff, there was some intentionality behind some of the things we're doing, like, hey, it's a challenge. Like, let's make sure the communication is where it needs to be, regardless of the result of it. I had a lot of fun out there. You know, I miss football.
13: Josh Allen seeing a couple of series of action, 6 of 8, 111 yards, and a touchdown in his preseason debut. Elsewhere, Commanders quarterback Marcus Mariota suffering a sprained MCL in Washington's preseason opener against the Dolphins back on Friday, likely will be out for the rest of the preseason. Rams coach Sean McVay says he won't put an invisible deadline on Aaron Donald to come out of retirement, but added that he hopes Donald makes a decision sooner rather than later. Donald spending his entire 10-year career with the Rams before retiring in March of 2024. Worked out with the team earlier this month. In baseball, the Pirates and the Red Sox set for a rubber game today. Pittsburgh pushing Paul Skeens' scheduled start back to Wednesday, giving him extra rest. Manager Don Kelly stressing the move was not injury-related.
12: Hey, it's Evan Cohen. Coming up Monday, we continue to get you ready for football as we go two-a-days with the Giants and Vikings and tell you which team is closer to turning it around. It's on Sportsmanlike, 6 a.m. Eastern, right here on ESPN Radio, ESPN 2, and ESPN U.
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2: 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No, instead, producer Rachel, producer Javonte back in Bristol about to put yours truly, Mia O'Brien and Lindsay Theory through the gauntlet. That sounds really intense, Lindsay. We're going to call it a game show instead. That sounds a lot more fun. They're going to throw at us a bunch of different NFL teams that are in, let's call it the middle pack, if you may, of odds to win the Lombardi, the Super Bowl, and to hoist the Lombardi Trophy come February 14th at SoFi Stadium, presented, of course, on ESPN, ABC, and the Walt Disney Company. And so they're going to shout out the team names. Lindsay, yours truly, and you will respond with our belief whether or not this team has an actual case to make the Super Bowl. Hit it, Rachel and Javonte.
15: The Jacksonville Jaguars.
2: Oh, of course, we got to start. Lindsay, I'm giving you the floor since I do cover the Jaguars on a day-to-day basis. I'll let you go first on this one.
17: What? You know, the Jags have as much chance as anybody. I know they're in a really tough division. They're going to need the Texans' defense to maybe get hurt a little bit somewhere along the way. But with everything that Trevor Lawrence and Liam Cohen showed together in year one, year two should be even better. So I think the Jags have as good a chance as anyone in that AFC South. Just maybe need a little help from the Texans.
2: Currently plus 3,000, so truly right in the middle of the 32 teams and the odds, according to DraftKings Sportsbook, to make Super Bowl 61. Look, I think, yes, I wouldn't even put it so much on the Houston Texans defense that needs to get a little bit banged up. I think they need to have a few thrown their way from C.J. Stroud, both metaphorically and physically, when the Jaguars and the Texans do match up twice in the middle part of the season. This Jags team just needs to continue to ascend, not just as the number one run defense in the NFL, but it also needs to ascend on the offensive front. We need to see the team we saw during that 8-game win streak to end the 2025 regular season and not the up and down circus act that Trevor Lawrence has been at different points of his career.
15: The Pittsburgh Steelers.
2: Oof. One last ride for Aaron Rodgers, reunited with Mike McCarthy. I'll tell you this, Lindsay. I was really encouraged with what I saw, and I understand it was a lot of second and third teamers for Pittsburgh, and that included Will Howard and Drew Aller, their two young quarterbacks, on Friday night, but...
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20: And welcome inside the 680 The Fan studios right here in the Battery Atlanta. Barrett Salee and Chris Domino with you. We're getting you ready for game 3 between the Diamondbacks and the Braves. It'll be across the street at Truist Park, 1:35 first pitch. Tom Hart and Darren O'Day will be on the call as the Braves look to avoid the sweep and look to avoid the second year in a row in which the Snakes sweep the Braves here at Truist Park. You'll get Michael Soroka on the mound for the Snakes. You'll get Bryce Elder for the Braves. We'll break down that pitching matchup. We'll have lineups. Chris will have diamond notes. We'll have a pop quiz, keys to the game.
21: Man, that's a lot of pressure.
20: All of that stuff.
21: That's
20: you ready?
21: I don't.
20: Day game after a night game. I know sometimes it's difficult.
21: I was looking for you know, B squad guy to come in today. It didn't necessarily happen. I think the Braves were also on a verge, and I think it was only three teams, Arizona being one of them, not swept at home in a series.
20: Yeah.
21: So that could actually happen. I think it was one of only three. I think it was the Diamondbacks who hadn't been swept in a series at home, and I think the Braves had not been swept at home, looking to avoid that. And there was a word I read, was a headline about yesterday, and I 1,000% concur. That was miserable.
20: Yes.
21: You know, that was a miserable, miserable baseball game. We haven't had a ton of those, and when you have them over 162, you just go, all right, well, that was a clunker. Flush it. Everything else that we say. But that was a miserable. That is such a word about sort of how, by the end of the game, you go, how would you describe that? Miserable. And then just keep walking.
20: Yeah.
21: Like, don't even stop and have a conversation about it. Somebody asked me today, oof, what is, he actually was on Twitter, and I direct messaged him. He said, what do you make of that? And I said, oof. I said, bad. And then I was like, oh, damn, I wish I had seen this one earlier because I just would have typed miserable, and I would have just been on my way.
0: Yeah.
21: Totally appropriate. If you look up miserable in the dictionary, I don't even know what the bona fide Webster's definition is.
0: That game.
21: But I think it would just be, oh, the Braves yesterday.
0: Yes.
21: Read me the Webster's definition, and you go, on to today.
0: Do they have graphics? Because it would just be the line score of
21: that just
0: game.
21: On to today. I mean, look, at the end of the day, there were things to discuss, no doubt about it. And Grant Holmes is going to be a discussion a little bit this morning and certainly over the course of the week, during the week, the real job here at 680 The Fan, the flagship for the Braves. Thank you, by the way, on a Sunday morning. Good Sunday to you. Not a great Saturday night. Hopefully your Sunday's been a little bit better. Beautiful day here in Atlanta. And whatever it is that you're doing to wrap up your weekend, I hope it turns out to be that and then some with hopefully a Braves win. And then you get settled in to get ready for your work week or whatever it is you're going to do starting tomorrow.
0: Yeah, it's going to be a beautiful day. A little hot, but no chance of rain, according to the Apple and the Google and all the other machines that we use for our forecast. But you mentioned Grant Holmes. It was rough. And I think for Grant, I don't know. I thought it was a little unnecessary after the game. I don't like to criticize people in our business, but Grant actually has been pretty good since the All-Star break. And suddenly there's talk of him getting demoted to the bullpen and all this other stuff. And AJ Smith-Shawver coming back at some point certainly contributes to that. And Walt said it was a clunker, plain and simple. And everybody has clunkers from now and then, every now and then. But for Grant, that was the first one in a long time. And I think because Grant has had success in the bullpen at times, when you kind of look at the potential for the moving parts of this pitching staff when AJ Smith-Shawver comes back, yeah, he's the one that you look at. So he might be edged out. I understand that, but it was a bad day for Grant. That happens, but I think it came at the worst time, and you're right. Miserable was the way to describe that, because after the first inning, when the Braves went up 2-0 and the Diamondbacks come back with 3 in the second and 3 in the third, you kind of just mentally check out.
21: Well, you also let Rodriguez settle in after the first, and we had talked about how many pitch outs would he get. Well, it was only 96 pitches, but it was, 115, 108, 106, 98, now another 98. I thought, and we had talked about it, I said maybe a little bit of fatigue will set in because he's really thrown a lot of pitches in his last four outings. He settled in. He gave them 6 innings. He helped their bullpen because it looked like it could have been worse. Grant necessarily didn't. And at the end of the day, I will come see, come saw when it comes to what people write on social media. There are educated guesses. There are people who just want to be negative. And there's a lot of in between.
0: Yeah.
21: So I don't really get worked up. If you're going to tell me that if your supposition is Grant Holmes will go to the bullpen, that's fine. I've been on board since there were 7 weeks left, and now with a little bit less than 6 weeks left, this is all an audition. Everybody's auditioning for a role because at the end of the day, if you believe that the Braves are going to go to the postseason, take that, put it over here and go, okay, they're going to go to the postseason. That's how I feel. Is it about a number two and a number three? Sure it is. It's that way for every team. Is it about your bullpen? Sure it is. Is it about how healthy you are, who's available, who's standing, who's in, who's out? Yeah. There was going to be a 7 or 8 week run where you were going to try to figure out, and this is your only goal, by the way. This is your only goal. Find me the best 13 arms that make the most sense for a postseason series. If the matchup is a little bit different, if somebody goes down, somebody gets hurt, somebody doesn't perform well, if, God willing, you play the next series, then you get to reset your roster. Mm-hmm. So that's what it was. This was a push, 2-month push, to what are the 13 arms that make the most sense. But I'm sticking to my guns. If you would have told me, oh, these are the 13, or these are the 3 starters, or these are the 3 back-end bullpen guys, I was going to say, yeah, you know what? Hope you wrote it in pencil, because these are only hopes and wishes, because you don't even know who's going to be healthy.
0: Yeah.
21: And you certainly don't know over a 2-month period, which, by the way, in baseball, is a third of a season, which is a lot, who is going to perform to the level that you believe today, what I believe. 2 months later, do you believe the same thing? When it comes to arms and pitching, you won't.
0: Yeah.
21: You won't. Nobody gets out unscathed. Nobody is able to say, these are my 13, these are my 3, these are my 3 at the back end of the bullpen. We don't live in that world very often because of the up and down nature of performance, but also because of availability, i.e. injuries.
0: Yeah, Yeah, long way to go before we actually determine a playoff roster. I think there's one thing right now anyway, the Braves might be able to carry three or four extra starters on the back end. And Walt said something yesterday that I thought was interesting and kind of caught me by surprise. He was asked if AJ Smith-Shawver could be an option out of the bullpen, and he said it is an option.
21: Oh, it's all on the table.
0: It is all on the table, but that to me surprised me for now.
21: I just don't think you want to back into a corner. Don't put yourself there. I would say a 101 of press conferences, say less, not more, be less specific. The world is not owed your specificity. It's just not. Specificity is not a thing.
0: Yeah.
21: It's not even a real word, the way that I just said it. But it's not even, it makes no sense to pin yourself to, but you said, I'm going, we're having internal conversations. Yeah. I'll give you what I want to give you, but I'm not, it would be ridiculous to tell me, oh, here's our second guy in the postseason. It's ridiculous for me. It would be ridiculous for Walt Weiss or Alex Anthopoulos or anybody else because there's too much up in the air.
0: Yeah.
21: By the way, you know what my answer would be? Yeah, maybe. You ask me a pitching question. Just ask me any pitching question you can think of.
0: So,
21: anyone.
0: Chris, is it possible that Greg Maddux is going to come out of retirement?
21: No. I'm anything to do with the staff rotation, starters,
0: J.R. Richie
21: guys.
0: In the bullpen, in the playoffs.
21: Maybe. That's how I'm answering everything.
0: Yeah. No, it's out there. You've said it a lot. You know, it's having two press conferences with the manager, one before, one after, and then maybe another conversation before as well, is you're asking a lot of somebody, and you're going to ask a lot of details, which I think to Walt's credit, at least for us, he has answered a lot more than maybe we thought he would.
21: Ask me about a guy when he's going to come back.
0: Yeah.
21: Pick a date. You give me a dart. Give me a count. No, I'm serious. Here's what I would tell reporters. This is why I couldn't do it.
0: Yeah.
21: This is why I couldn't do it. Give me a calendar. I'll give you a dart. You throw the dart at the calendar, and then we'll say, could be that date. And that's all you have to say. Could be that one, could be this one.
0: Yeah. No, it's.
21: I'll give you one more. Here's the visual for everybody. If you saw Apollo 13, it's cheap. It's easy. I've used the garage sale flea market thing before. Here's my Apollo 13. It's a box, and you throw everything on the table, and you got to figure out, how do I get through the postseason? Start picking out the things and the ways that you can actually get through the postseason alive.
0: Yeah.
21: That's what it is.
0: Yeah. Yep. Hopefully the Braves can do that. Hopefully answers will show themselves before the end of the regular season. There was one move today. Danny Young has been designated for assignment. I don't think that's very surprising after the last couple of appearances for him. And Ray Kerr, he was actually on in a rehab stint for the Braves, which I think a lot of people forgot that he was on a rehab stint or on the Braves at all, but he has been selected to the roster. Ray Kerr last appeared in July 2024. He had a torn UCL, went through Tommy John, had two starts for the Braves actually that season. In the minors this year, 9 appearances, including one start, a 3.09 ERA, 5 walks, and 16 strikeouts across 4 different minor league levels. He's a lefty out of the bullpen. We'll see if they use him. A lot of lefties in the bullpen. Ray Kerr now added to the bullpen after Danny Young was designated for assignment. All right. That's it for yesterday.
21: That was the one thing that became a given.
0: Oh, yesterday. For sure.
21: And I ain't piling on, but that was the one thing that became a given, is Danny Young is not going to be part of the 13 in October. He's not going to be part of the 13 right now.
0: Yeah, 100%. All right, that was yesterday. Let's get to today's lineups.
1: Time for your starting lineups.
0: For the Diamondbacks, leading off at shortstop is Geraldo Perdomo. Batting second in right field is Corbin Carroll. Batting third, the designated hitter, Gabriel Moreno. Batting fourth, back in the lineup at second base is Ketel Marte. Batting fifth in left field is Max Kepler. Batting sixth and playing third base is Nolan Arenado. Batting seventh at first base is Tim Tawa. Batting eighth, getting the start at catcher is James McCann. And batting ninth in center field is Jorge Barroza. And they will be behind good friend Michael Soroka. For the Braves, leading off at catcher is Drake Baldwin. Batting second in right field is Ronald Acuna Jr. Batting third, the first baseman, Matt Olson. Batting fourth in center field is Michael Harris II. Batting fifth in left field is Mike Yastrzemski. Batting sixth, the second baseman, Ozzie Albies. Batting seventh, the designated hitter, Dominic Smith. Batting eighth and playing third base is Austin Riley. And batting ninth,
20: Playing shortstop is Jim Jarvis, and they'll be behind Bryce Elder. So a little bit of a surprise. Yaz moving all the way up to the number five spot in the order. And, you know, against a righty in Soroka, the Braves now have three lefties in a row. Matt Olson, actually four lefties in a row. Matt Olson, Michael Harris II, Yaz, and Ozzie Smith, and actually five. Or Ozzie Albies, and actually five in Dominic Smith. So five lefties when you include Ozzie Albies as a switch hitter in the middle of this lineup. That's quite interesting,
21: yeah,
20: if you ask me.
21: We'll give you details on Mike's last start, which was the one he came back on. It's been a really good bounce-back season for him. He's looking to stay healthy. They're looking for him to help them push to the postseason. We got some news about standings, what's going on in the American League, what now is going on in the National League today before pitch one is actually thrown, and how the Arizona Diamondbacks are right in the middle of that. So more details coming up in both Diamond Notes and during the game day action, where we'll take a look around Major League Baseball.
20: Yeah, Michael Soroka on the mound, 8-3, bounce back year. Good for Michael Soroka after all he's gone through. Yeah, 8-3, 2.92 ERA. He actually came back from a groin, a glute strain, I should say. That was his first start back last time out. Four and a third, three hits, no earned run, three walks, and four strikeouts in a no decision against the Rockies. So great to see him back. And then Bryce Elder, after a miserable start the last time he pitched, he went five innings, gave up 10 hits, including five in the first. Seven earned runs, three walks, and four strikeouts for Bryce. So we're looking for a bounce back day from Bryce Elder as he looks to try to maintain a spot, or at least earn a spot, on the postseason roster and potentially in the postseason rotation. We'll get our keys to the game coming up on the other side of the break. Hey, thanks to our friends at Racetrack. 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
0: All right, Chris, you had as many walks as Braves batters had yesterday. You also had as many walks as Braves batters had on Friday. That's not good, because when drawing at least two walks this season, the Braves are 53-35. That is a 602 winning percentage. They average 5.3 runs per game when they walk at least two times. The 359 walks that the Braves have drawn this year, the fewest in the majors.
21: Yeah, and they got out homered by two. It was 3-1 for a team that doesn't hit a lot of home runs. Lose the home run battle, lose the runners in scoring position battle. So the Braves now, because it was 0-0, which isn't even a real thing. Like a zero, a number, I don't know. But let's just say now in two games, you're 1-9. They went 5-12 yesterday, and they banged out three home runs. So, as I said, miserable would be the word of the day. If this was Sesame Street, you know, the count might tell you the number of the day is four. The word of the day is miserable. And now we get to do it again and try to actually eradicate that and be better. You can't go 1-9 over the course of 2 days with runners in scoring position and think that you're going to actually have success. And Ronald's leadoff home run, and I have a number on him coming up in Diamond Notes. That's great. Two runs in the first inning.
0: Awesome.
21: Better than none. Because, again, that's a good start. But then you're down 6-2 after three, and you just go, okay, now we're going to fight an uphill battle against a guy who's been better than that. Because once he settled in, he was better than that.
0: Yeah. Yeah, it was the middle of that game. Just, I'm not going to lie, it was almost like it was everybody was tuned out, including the Atlanta Braves.
21: Somebody asked me yesterday on social media before the game, Nolan Arenado, Hall of Famer. I said, yes.
0: Yeah.
21: You know, he's of the age where it's starting to slow down. But he also has now got a 20 home run season. In a ballpark that's kind of big, it's a little bit of a bounce back. And if Nolan Arenado wants to up the resume, and I don't think he has to, 10 gold gloves,
0: sure,
21: Silver Slugger awards, all-star games, everything else. I think six top 10 MVP seasons. No, he's never won one. I don't think he's ever done better than third. But he's got six seasons in the top 10. He's going to the Hall of Fame. Ask a guy like this if he'd like another crack at the postseason.
0: Yeah.
21: Yeah.
0: Absolutely.
21: When veterans get to this point in their lives and careers, they go, you know what? All this is leading up to October. Everything else I do now, compiling, adding on, being the type of player that everybody looks at and says, that guy's going to the Hall of Fame someday, that's great. Give me as many cracks in the postseason as you can before I get the hell out of here.
0: Yeah, yeah. He looked good yesterday, and yeah, definitely a bounce back year and definitely a Hall of Famer. Nolan Arenado's had such a good year, and it's kind of been in obscurity at times because of where he's been. Now, obviously, he's been in the spotlight at certain spots during his career, but it's almost like for Nolan Arenado, you kind of need that, oh, yeah, he was really dang good.
21: Yeah, I'm also going to tell you, he's only had 1 year in a wild card where his team actually moved on.
0: Really?
21: Yeah, he's lost in a wild card, lost in a DS, lost in a wild card, lost in a wild card. He's only got one. And by the way, in that one, he played one game six appearances. The next series right after that in 2018, that was a wash.
0: Yeah.
21: Three games and they were done. They got beat by Milwaukee. They got swept in 2018.
0: Oof.
21: So he doesn't have a lot of postseason at-bats even.
0: No.
21: It's only
0: no,
21: 35 plate appearances for him in his career.
0: Yeah. If he had more than that, I think it would be, he'd be definitely more visible in terms of the
21: it's the only
0: nation.
21: Thing missing on his resume.
0: Yeah.
21: He really has the other stuff. And again, he's going to the Hall of Fame, whether he does it or not in the postseason, but he hasn't been since 2022. And a guy like this, you know, when you're talking about being 35 years old, and he is 35 years old, it's winding down. As good a year as he's having, he'll play for the next couple of years. You'd like to crack it at the ring.
0: Yeah.
21: And we'll find out if Arizona can actually play their way in with the help of Nolan Arenado.
0: 20 home runs at your age 35 year is not bad at all. All right, let's hear that pop quiz question.
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21: Look, the story around baseball yesterday was a guy by the name of Joshua Baez. First three plate appearances, three home runs, never been done before, blotty, blotty, blah. So I started to look at rookie home runs. I took away Pete Alonso, I took away Aaron Judge, I took away Mark McGwire. 53, 52, 49. Did you know that nobody else has actually had at least 40 home runs in their rookie season?
0: I did not know that.
21: I'm looking for the guys below Mark McGwire that would be start at four, take it down to whatever number we're actually at, and give me the next 12 or so, 13 or so home run guys when it comes to rookie home runs all time in Major League Baseball history.
0: All right, we will do that after the break. 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
0: Welcome back. Wrapping things up here on 680 Game Day. Barrett Salee and Chris Domino with you. 1:35 first pitch across the street at Truist Park. We talked about Bryce Elder needing a big game for the Braves. Michael Soroka will be on the mound for the Diamondbacks. So it'll be fun to see Soroka back after all that he has gone through. Mr. Domino, what is that pop quiz question again?
19: Yeah, it was about rookie home runs. Joshua Baez, who I have some notes on in Diamond Notes, let's just say he is truly a one of one, but who did he displace for maybe the greatest major league debut ever? We'll give you those details. And why he needed to hit the third home run to truly make history. I think this one slipped under the radar. The question is, after you get through Pete Alonso, Aaron Judge, Mark McGwire, rookie home runs, those guys were 49 and up. Then nobody else is in the 40 department. It starts at the 30s. But give me the next 12 or 13 guys down from Mark McGwire's 49. He's now third all-time behind Pete Alonso, Aaron Judge, Mark McGwire. I'm looking for four down,
0: okay,
19: maybe about the next 13 or so spots.
0: Gotcha. Okay, I will try to do that a little bit later in this segment. But first, let's get some Diamond Notes.
16: It's time for Domino's Diamond Notes.
19: Well, it didn't take much. We had asked what was going on in Reno for this Brandon Fott and what he's got going on now. Do you know their pitching coach is Doug Drabek?
0: I did not know that.
19: Pittsburgh Pirate. He's the guy that the story finally came out that, yeah, I don't know what happened in Reno. But I will tell you, the guy's been phenomenal. Best pitcher in baseball since
0: something happened.
19: I mean, he lost his rotation spot after three starts.
0: Yeah.
19: He got demoted to the bullpen, was optioned on June 3rd with a 5.92 ERA. We know now because we saw it. He lowered his ERA from 1.32 to 1.15. You're 6-1 with a 1.32, and what he did the other night made him 7-1 with a 1.15.
0: Yeah.
19: So it's gotten better, not worse. By the way, a 2.03 batting average is an outstanding
0: that
19: number.
0: That is ridiculous.
19: Corbin Carroll has 15 triples, and you go, oh, okay, is that really good? Yeah, but the next highest in all of baseball has 7. He has 8 more triples than anybody else, and that includes guys like Luis Arraez, Pete Crow Armstrong, Otto Lopez, and Jake McCarthy. He's really good at that. How good at... I gave a number where I said 100 homers, 56 triples, and 606 career games. I said that puts him in Lou Gehrig, Joe DiMaggio territory, where you had 100 homers, 50 triples in less than 610 games. But wait, he decided he wanted to be a one-of-one as well. With 139 career stolen bases, he's the only player in Major League history with at least 100 homers, 50 triples, and 100 steals in fewer than 650 games. So that's it. He stands alone as a guy who have legs will travel, still be able to hit a baseball over a fence. And Corbin Carroll is really freakish in that regard.
0: He is.
19: Jackson,
0: playing at that park doesn't hurt either.
19: Well, for
0: big
19: the triples.
0: Time gaps, yeah.
19: Yeah, for the triples for sure.
0: Yep.
19: Jackson Merrill, but by the way, you also got to put the ball in play and hit it hard enough where it can get there. Jackson Merrill, how would you like to make an extra $5 million by showing up? And I say
0: like
19: showing
0: that.
19: Up. He reached 500 plate appearances this year. He now gets $1 million more in his contract for the next 5 years.
0: Oh, good for him.
19: He was doing okay at 135. The contract just went up to 140 on plate appearance number 500. That's pretty good.
0: Yeah. Don't hate that.
19: Yeah, there were so many things. Joshua Bias. All right. Did you know that a guy by the name of Keith McDonald and Bob Niemann, you never heard of either one of them?
0: No.
19: Well, Bias hit three home runs in his first three plate appearances.
0: Right.
19: There were two other guys who had hit two home runs in the first two plate appearances in baseball history. A guy named Keith McDonald in the year 2000 and a guy named Bob Niemann in 1951. I had no idea. Oh, and by the way, yesterday, Jacob Mizorowski pitched. What if I told you he did not have the fastest fastball of the day?
0: I would be floored.
19: Well, he threw 104.2, so you're like, well, come on. Who did Ben Joyce? 104.5 and 104.4. Ben Joyce yesterday was the king of the mountain. Move over, Jacob. You're done. Your time on this planet is over.
0: Yeah, go ahead and retire.
19: 449 feet, by the way, for Baez's longest home run. That was the first one. That was the first plate appearance home run of all time. He bested Aaron Judge by 3 feet. Judge hit 1446. This guy hit 1449,
0: wow.
19: In case you're wondering.
0: Just unbelievable debut.
19: Since July 1st, here are guys who have three home runs, and I mean in total. Mike Trout has got three home runs in 30 games. Christian Yelich has three in 34. Vladimir Guerrero had three in 34. Vladimir Guerrero, because he's on the concussion protocol,
0: mm-hmm.
19: August 17th was his last home run. He will go a full calendar year without hitting a home run in Toronto.
0: That's insane.
19: Because he's out of action for at least the next handful of days.
0: That is insane.
19: August 17th last year was the last time he hit a home run in Toronto.
0: That contract is not working out so well for those Blue Jays.
19: No. The last, by the way, six World Series champions have all finished among the top four in home runs during the regular season. That makes Milwaukee an outlier. They're last, by the way, in home runs. That's true. The

0: enough home runs.
1: Yeah.
0: And World Series titles, at least six of them, that's enough of a sample size for me. So they're going to try to buck the trend where we have to hit it out of the ballpark. Cal Raleigh, 10 instances where a player hit 60 home runs in a season. No one has hit fewer than 32 the following year. He has 12, and he's hitting 158. Lowest batting average by a qualifying player in modern-day history, that would be lower than Chris Davis.
1: Ooh.
0: Chris Davis hit 168 in 2018.
1: Mm-hmm.
0: This guy could actually have the lowest recorded batting average for a season in history, and he'll also have the home run thing. He's got 12 home runs after hitting 60 last year.
1: That is, it's almost impossible. And Chris Davis became the punchline to a lot of jokes in 2018. A lot of jokes.
0: Yeah, but I also know that he's... That's still cash, man.
1: Still rich with all those punchlines.
0: Yordan Alvarez is leading the world in hitting, if that matters to you, 323. Do you know the next five guys? Arraez, Otto Lopez, Nick Gonzalez, Chandler Simpson, Freddie Freeman. When it comes to batting average, they lose the home run battle to him 36 to 35. He has 36 home runs leading the world in hitting. The next five average leaders have 35 home runs. And Freddie Freeman, by the way, has 15 of those.
1: Yeah.
0: So if you're wondering what a freak Yordan Alvarez is, that would tell you that. Oh, I don't know if you know this. There are five teams tied for the last spot, wild card spot in the American League.
1: Yep.
0: We said it could happen, and it did. And 78 years ago today, the flag flies at half staff at Yankee Stadium. Babe Ruth. Passing of Babe Ruth.
1: Yep.
0: Babe Ruth, here's your All-Star stat of the day. I was going to use the Alvarez one. Here's your stat of the day. Babe Ruth had five wins as a Yankees pitcher. People don't know that. They think he sort of hung it up.
1: Yeah.
0: Once he came over from Boston. But here's the craziness. He's 5-0 as a Yankee starter. 5-0.
1: Mm-hmm.
0: He won his first one in 1920. He won his last one in 1933. Those
1: really?
0: Five wins were spread out over 13 years. Yeah, I don't think anybody really knows he pitched. But you go, oh, if he pitched, he must have pitched a lot. No, he didn't. 5-0. And his Yankee starts, but they were spread out over 13 years.
1: That is cool.
0: He had one, then he had two, then he had one, then he had one to get him to five.
1: That is cool.
0: Do you know how many wins Babe Ruth had in his career?
1: I'll go with 32.
0: He had 94 wins.
1: Really?
0: Yeah, he had an 18, 23, 24 with the Boston Red Sox before he became an everyday player. Last one.
1: I was way off.
0: Joshua Baez has now got the greatest Major League debut of all time.
1: Sure.
0: The greatest ever. It's not even close.
1: Mm-hmm.
0: Objects are that far in the rearview mirror. They're really far back. But John Pachoric is a guy that I've spoken about, Tom Pachoric's brother.
1: Mm-hmm.
0: John Pachoric came up as an 18-year-old with the Houston Colt 45s. This was his one and only game. So if Joshua Baez plays,
1: mm-hmm.
0: there's a chance his numbers are going to go down. John Pachoric at 18 years old, one game in the major leagues, 3-for-5, 4 runs scored, and 3 RBI. That is a 1 and 2 walks, by the way.
1: And that's his only game.
0: That's his only game in the base. Hurt his back, got sent down, never made his way back up.
1: Man.
0: That's the greatest one day.
1: Yeah. That's like Moonlight Graham type stuff right there.
0: Let me tell you what he's hitting. 1,000. Let me tell you what his on-base percentage is. 1,000.
1: Mm-hmm.
0: He slugged 1,000. His OPS was 2,000.
1: That's good.
0: It's the greatest one day in the history of Major League Baseball.
1: That is amazing.
0: All right. You ready to play?
1: I am ready to play. What's this question?
0: All right. It is home runs rookies behind Pete Alonso. By the way, you heard another one yesterday for Baltimore.
1: Yes, he did. I know Nick Kurtz is on there because we talked about him.
0: Nick Kurtz is on there.
1: How about Jose Canseco?
0: Jose Canseco is on.
1: How about Albert Pujols?
0: Albert Pujols is on.
1: How about Mike Piazza?
0: He is on.
1: All right, now we're rolling. How about Ted Williams?
0: He is not.
2: Oh, no, no.
1: I know Frank Robinson is.
0: Frank
1: Robinson is. How about Pete Incaviglia?
0: That is not correct.
1: Really?
2: Oh, no, no.
1: Thought he had a good season his first year.
0: Good enough to be on our list. If I look down as I look, Ted Williams, by the way, hit 31. That didn't make the list. Pete Incaviglia hit 30.
1: Ted Williams at 31 and is not on the list. All right.
0: No, because I'm going to tell you where the list stops. The list stops basically at 33.
1: 33. Okay. Is Adolis Garcia on this? Feel like he should be.
0: He is not.
1: Really?
2: Oh, no, no.
0: Now, by the way, there are names left for the most part that I'm not sure you're going to get.
1: Okay.
0: As a matter of fact, I'm pretty sure you're not. There's some older guys thrown in here because older guys used to be allowed to hit home runs, too.
1: Well, then let me go through these four that I have written down that are probably not on here. Mike Trout.
0: Not correct.
2: Oh, no, no.
0: Remember, he got sent down his rookie year, too.
1: That is true. Ryan Braun.
0: Ryan Braun is on there.
1: Okay, there we go. How about Cody Bellinger?
0: Cody Bellinger is on there.
1: Nomar Garciaparra.
0: Not correct.
2: Oh, no, no.
1: That's all I have written down.
0: All right, so let's play Who's That Guy?
1: Okay.
0: There was a guy with the same last name. His name was Bobby.

0: very good player in Major League Baseball. Okay. This guy goes by Jose.
1: Jose Abreu.
0: Jose Abreu, Bobby Abreu. This guy, I might as well give somebody a plug. I'll let you pick it.
1: Okay.
0: Where's your favorite place to go get my favorite food?
1: Pizza.
0: No, not pizza. The other favorite food. The one that I order every time I'm in a restaurant.
1: I don't know.
0: I simply order a... I don't want your lettuce on it.
1: Oh, salad. Your, burger. Wally Burger.
0: Wally Burger. B-E-R-G-E-R. You will not know this guy, even if I told you, oh, look, I have my keys in my hand and I just whopped them.
1: You dropped them. They fell to the floor.
0: But give me the other way that vowel O is said. Not drop, so it will be...
1: Drogue. I have no idea.
0: My favorite basketball player of all time played for the New York Knicks, late 60s, early 70s.
1: His
0: nickname was Clyde.
1: No idea.
0: Okay, that would be Walt Frazier, so this would be Walt Dropo.
1: I would never have gotten that.
0: Oh, this guy, I think, had the embarrassment of wearing the Chicago White Sox uniform with the shorts and everything else.
1: I'm pretty sure
0: he was on that team.
1: Oh, God.
0: I'm pretty sure he probably did it.
2: Ron.
0: Yeah. It's another name for a baby cat.
1: Kitty. Kittle. Ron Kittle.
0: Oh, let's have... if you're really old and you live in a tree and you tell some people, have fun storming the... Do you know that line?
1: No.
0: You don't know that line?
1: No.
0: Princess Bride.
1: Oh, yeah. See,
0: have fun storming the...
1: I have takes
0: on... What do you storm? If you want to throw power out, what do you have to storm? I use the expression all the time.
1: No idea.
0: Pitchforks, brooms, go storm the... It's a fortress where kings live.
1: Castle, Ryan Mountcastle.
0: Ryan Mountcastle.
1: Yeah, I have takes on Princess Bride that people hate, so...
0: Okay.
1: Yeah.
0: Have fun storming a castle.
1: I have very serious takes on that movie.
0: It sounds to me like you're probably wrong then about that.
1: No, I'm 100% right, and I will die on that hill.
3: Okay. No.
0: It's a terrible hill to die on. Because I'm going to tell you something. Inigo Montoya alone.
1: Oh, Lord.
0: Alone is worth the price of admission.
1: Mm-mm.
0: Six-fingered man. You can grow them in your garden. Don't say a fruit. It's a flower. It's the one that you might actually snip and save some money. Yeah, that's the one.
1: Rosen. Not Josh Rosen. Al Rosen.
0: Al Rosen. You're never going to get this one.
1: Okay.
0: Al Trosky.
1: I would never have gotten that one.
0: I'm from up there, so I'm allowed to say this. Here's my take on this.
1: Okay.
0: There's a song. I was born in Brooklyn, which is part of...
1: New York.
0: Which, by the way, again, I don't need your covers of it. I don't need to hear it at the end of every Yankee game. It's been buried, thrown into the ground.
1: York. I don't know.
0: My uncle passed away 30 years ago. This was his first name as well.
1: Don't know your uncle.
0: You might know the name a little bit more associated with a movie.
1: Okay.
0: And literally the name was the title of the movie.
1: Rudy York.
0: Rudy York.
1: There we go.
0: Not Sergeant York.
1: Not
0: my Uncle
1: not
0: Rudy.
1: Not Sergeant York, no.
0: And not my Uncle Rudy.
1: That would be weird.
0: Rudy York.
1: I don't know your Uncle Rudy.
0: Yeah.
1: I'm not going to, no offense.
0: Staten Island's own.
1: Do not know.
0: Rudy Postiglione.
1: Sure. Going to take your word for that one.
0: I'm telling you, that's what it is. Rudy Postiglione.
1: All right, there we go. That is the pop quiz. Should be a fun game. 1:35 first pitch between the Braves and the Diamondbacks. Of course, you can hear it right here. Ford Leadoff Show across the Braves Radio Network will be coming your way in about 10 minutes or so for all of us here. That includes Lucas Koschevar and Joe Virgin behind the glass. He's Chris D'Amato. I'm Barrett Salee. 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
1: Welcome inside the Truist Studios here in the Battery, Atlanta. We are steps away from the right field gate at Truist Park, where at 1:35 Eastern Time, the Braves and the Diamondbacks will get together for Game 3 as the Braves look to avoid the sweep at the hands of the Diamondbacks. Michael Soroka will be on the mound for the Snakes. Bryce Elder will get the start for the Braves. We'll break down that pitching matchup. We'll break down the lineups. We'll have a conversation with Braves manager Walt Weiss as well. Barrett Salee and Chris D'Amino with you leading up to the broadcast. And Chris, we talked about it on the local show here just a little while ago. Yesterday's game, the loss to the Diamondbacks, was brutal.
0: It's the word of the day. Somebody had a headline, miserable. I don't want to go, and it's, I think that'll be the only time I use the word because that's what it was. You know, on Sesame Street, the number of the day, say the secret word, collect $50,
1: sure.
0: Groucho Marx, miserable. So I did it twice, but that was the word that probably, in terms of anything, if you wanted to sum it up, just not a fun day. And Arizona, who is fighting for their playoff life, and they are pitching as well as anybody in baseball right now. Mike Soroka will talk about what he did his first time out since he came back from the IL. Between Fott, who we found out yesterday, Doug Drabek is the pitching coach down in Reno.
1: Had no clue.
0: If you are the right age, you certainly know who Doug Drabek was. He was filthy when it mattered a couple of times for the Pittsburgh Pirates. Well, he's the pitching coach down at AAA Reno that helped turn Fott around. Rodriguez, who they've been paying a lot of money to for the first 2 years of that three-year contract, didn't really pan out. Well, he pushed it to 12-4, and he's flirting with sub-3 ERA. And I think the other thing, and I asked Torey Lovello about this yesterday, his ability to say, hey, I've been there.
1: Mm-hmm.
0: That guy was on a 2018 World Series winning team. It's hard to be the guy when you're struggling, when you have the big contract, and it's hard to be the guy when you're throwing every fifth day.
1: Mm-hmm.
0: If you're a guy who's got a World Series ring and you're throwing the way Rodriguez is throwing right now, that guy's got a little bit of oomph in front of the room.
1: Yeah.
0: There are guys on that staff that have never pitched in the types of games that guy pitched in. Fott is another guy who found himself having some of that experience. I don't want to say they're loaded for bear, because offensively they might not hit enough home runs in a world where that seems to be a thing. Mm. But say hello to the Milwaukee Brewers, who hit no home runs and have one of the best records in baseball.
1: Yeah, and with Rodriguez, it did look like it was going to fall apart a little bit in that first inning, not just because of the leadoff home run, but afterwards the Braves were not able to capitalize with runners in scoring position, shocking the way that things have gone
0: for nine.
1: Lately.
0: 1-for-9 yesterday. That means it's 1-for-9 for 2 days.
1: Yes.
0: And they were 5-for, I think, 12 yesterday. So, and they out-homered us 3-1 mm-hmm. for a team that doesn't hit home runs. We talked about the Braves number. When they out-homer their opponent, record is good. When they out-homer their opponent by two, record is really good. Well, Arizona said, take this, take this, take this, and Nolan Arenado had two of them.
1: Yeah, it was rough. It was also a rough start for Grant Holmes. He's actually been all right since the All-Star break, but it fell apart in a hurry. After that two-run first inning, the D-backs put up three in the second, three in the third, and at that point, it seemed like the gap was too much for the Braves to overcome. And, you know, after the game, Walt was asked about this and asked about if Grant was going to stay in the rotation. And that kind of surprised me a little bit, because really since the All-Star break, he's been just fine. Now, sometimes he teeters on the edge, but the walks weren't there. But since Grant has had success in the bullpen during his time here in Atlanta, I think he's the obvious option to go back there if and when A.J. Smith-Shawver comes back. But Walt also didn't rule out A.J. Smith-Shawver going to the bullpen as well. And it kind of goes back to something we've said quite a bit, that we're sitting here on, what is it, August 16th. The playoffs don't start until late September, or if things go well, early October, if the Braves do get that first round bye. There are a lot of different variables, a lot of different curveballs right. that can be thrown to the pitching staff.
0: Yeah, let's be honest. I'm going to use a word that a lot of people get a little bit spooked about. It's called a bookie. I'll be the bookie. I'll be the house. Mm-hmm. That's a nice way to put it. If you want to tell me who you think the Braves 13 is going to be, give me all your money. I'll take every right. I'll take every form and fashion that you want to write on a piece of paper. You want to tell me who the Braves 3 starters are going to be in a postseason series, give me your money. I'll book all of it, because there's way too many variables. And I said it about 2+ weeks ago. This is all an audition. It's an audition to be a starter in the postseason. It's an audition to be one of 13 arms. Let me explain to you again. You might say, well, why not that guy? Why not that guy? It could be the matchup, who it is you're playing. Mm-hmm. But it could also be who's the guys, multiples down the stretch that you believe assembled your Avengers of a pitching staff. Mm-hmm. Who are the ones that you believe are the ones that give you the best shot to win a series that you're going into? I'm not telling you I couldn't name a bunch of them, but I'm not even trying to claim that I can go 10, 11, 12, 13. Sure. And then tell me what their roles are going to be, because still to be determined. And I'll go back and I'll say it one more time. Apollo 13, it's a box full of guys. I'm going to throw them on a table. I'm going to try to find the ones that get me home. I'm going to try to pick the 13 that give me the best opportunity to win any series that I'm playing in the first round.
1: Yeah, I'm 100% on board. Now, the one luxury the Braves do have is there are multiple starters vying for that. And if you want to include Brent Suter, who can go multiple innings, there are different ways for Walt to, in theory, if all goes somewhat according to plan, which, again, that's a big if, there are ways for him to add people to piggyback on somebody like Grant when he struggles, or somebody like Bryce when he struggled last time out.
0: Yeah, I don't want to go back to 2020. Let's just say it was a really strange time for everybody. Not
1: yes,
0: necessarily
1: it was.
0: Good either. But it was that moment that I had always lived in a world of, don't tell me what you know definitively. What you think, what you believe, what you know, if it's three buckets, what you know should have the least amount of stuff in it. I started with a mantra, write everything in pencil.
1: Mm-hmm.
0: Everything you do in your life, make a plan, God laughs, all of those things come into play. But if you have an idea and you want to emphatically tell me, make sure you write it in pencil, because if it's in pen.
1: Yeah, 100%.
0: When it comes to pitching, especially.
1: In that COVID year, we had Bryce Wilson throw a gem, and A.J. Minter threw, what, 3 or 4 innings in the NLCS. 2021, Dylan Lee in his first year starts a game. Tucker Davidson starts a game. It was, write everything in pencil, because when things matter, different players step up in different spots and get put in situations that maybe they're not accustomed to. All right, before we hit a break, Tom Hart sat down with Braves manager Walt Weiss earlier today. Here's that conversation. It's the Walt Weiss Report.
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11: It's time now for the Walt Weiss Report on the Atlanta Braves Radio Network. Walt, interesting road trip coming up for the team. 7 games, 4 cities, including a makeup date in Chicago. I was just curious, with all these day games, including in and out at Williamsport,
12: What goes into the planning so guys can get their work in pregame when you have a run like this?
13: Well, these guys are pretty good, you know, with their routines. So they have a day game routine. They have a night game routine. And, you know, as far as lineups and picking spots to give guys maybe a day, I watch them. I watch their body language, you know, even their performance if they're maybe struggling a little bit. You got a day game after night game, I'll pick a spot for a guy. So, yeah, I mean, the schedule and travel is one of the many challenges that you confront in this league. And we try to take those challenges head on, but we try to be smart about it.
12: Bryce Elder gets the ball this afternoon. Looking back to a really weird first inning against the Mets last time out. If folks don't remember, that was the first game of this homestand. He had the long review, third strike call that could have ended the inning. Yeah. It just felt, looking back on it, like there were multiple things that conspired against him getting off to a good start in that one.
13: Yeah, there were things that didn't go his way. And look, that happens. That's something, you know, we all have to deal with. But Bryce been throwing the ball really well. And they've had the first, the tough first inning, like you said, against the Mets, but it could have went very differently. But, you know, he's been throwing the ball well, and, you know, we need him to have a good one today to try to salvage this game.
12: Ray Kerr gets called up today. I understand he was throwing the ball really well down at Gwinnett.
13: Yeah, look, we've he's an old friend, man. We've seen him here. He's been a Brave before. He's had to work back from Tommy John, and you know those guys. That's a tough road back. It's not as easy as a lot of people think. But he's been fighting his way back and throwing the ball well, and he's going to get an opportunity.
12: And then finally, Ronald with the leadoff home run last night. He's back in right field today. Just going over some of his numbers and the feel of it. It feels like Ronald is a different hitter when he's playing in the field versus DHing. How do you see it?
13: Yeah, I think we probably need a bigger sample size to come to a conclusion there. But I agree. Sometimes that DH spot, it takes some getting used to. And Ronald's done it more this year than he has in the past just because of the injury history that's been mounting and trying to stay out in front of those things. And, you know, but it is an adjustment. And he's gonna play a lot of right field, but still I'm going to pick some days to give him what I call a half day off, and I think in the long run he'll benefit from that.
12: Appreciate the information. Thanks for the visit. Good luck today, and good luck on the upcoming road trip.
13: All right. Thank you, Tom.
12: That's the Walt Weiss Report right here on the Atlanta Braves Radio Network.
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21: 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And we really appreciate it. Go Braves.
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1: 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Barrett Salee and Chris Domino with you. Michael Soroka on the mound for the D-backs and Bryce Elder for the Braves. We'll break that down a little bit later in the show. But first, let's get to today's lineups. And leading off for the Diamondbacks is shortstop Geraldo Perdomo. Batting second in right field is Corbin Carroll. Batting third, the designated hitter, Gabriel Moreno. Batting fourth and playing second base is Ketel Marte. Batting fifth in left field is Max Kepler. Batting sixth and playing third base is Nolan Arenado. Batting seventh, the first baseman, Tim Tawa. Batting eighth, the catcher, James McCann. And batting ninth in center field is Jorge Barroza, and they will be behind Michael Soroka. For the Braves, leading off is catcher Drake Baldwin. Batting second in right field is Ronald Acuna Jr. Batting third and playing first base is Matt Olson. Batting fourth in center field is Michael Harris II. Batting fifth in left field is Mike Yastrzemski. Batting sixth and playing second base is Ozzie Albies. Batting seventh, the designated hitter, Dominic Smith. Batting eighth and playing third base is Austin Riley. And batting ninth at shortstop is Jim Jarvis, and they'll be behind Bryce Elder. So interesting against the righty and Soroka, very left-handed heavy with Drake leading off and then five straight lefties when you include Ozzie Albies being a switch hitter and then another one in Jim Jarvis batting ninth. It's pretty wild. We have not seen a lineup like this all season.
0: No, and at the end of the day, Mike Soroka, in case you want to remember, 8-3 with a 2.92 ERA, 17-8 with a 3.32 over 44 games, 43 starts his time here. They must believe that if they looked at the splits, and by the way, again, when you go down and you come back after a while, it's only one game.
1: Yeah.
0: But they know what they want. They certainly do know him. There's a little bit of lapse. There's a little bit of, you know, cross-pollination between guys we hear when Mike was here. It is an interesting lineup. And again, your manager, any manager around baseball, especially one that might be looking to make the postseason, they look for the combinations. They're looking for the combination that gives you the best chance to win today. They believe going lefty heavy is the way to do it. Now, did you see the Braves' numbers against lefty starters? And when it was 22-10, and it has not been that.
1: Yeah.
0: This team was as good as anybody in baseball. As a matter of fact, better at 22-10, first 32 decisions against the lefty. It's pared back.
1: Yeah.
0: The Braves are not that, and there are lefties coming out of the bullpen that they're going to try to shove at this team, and I'm imagining that's going to happen today with this lineup. Mm-hmm. We'll find out with flexibility, the ability of Yastrzemski, Lane Thomas, and anything else you might do in this lineup today. I have a feeling this might not be the lineup at the end of the game.
1: No, not at all. Yaz up to the fifth spot. I think very quietly, he's on a little bit of a heater. 9 homers and 34 RBI this season. If you'd have asked Braves fan who is on the brink of his 10th home run, I don't think you would have landed on Mike Yastrzemski because it's been very, very quiet. But he's on a little bit of a heater. He's up to that number 5 spot. And Ketel Marte back in the lineup for the Diamondbacks.
0: That was a true day-to-day. You know?
1: Yeah.
0: Lovello told me yesterday that they actually, they might have been changing their lineup yesterday. They were going to let him go through a couple of drills. They kept him out, but they are going to put him back in today, and that's good news for them. Look, they hit three home runs without the guy who has more home runs at 21 than anybody else on that team. So Nolan Arenado hitting 20. He's actually vying now for the team lead with Ketel Marte.
1: Yeah, Nolan Arenado, after what he did yesterday, we talked about this locally. He's not even a fringe Hall of Famer at this point. What he's done throughout the course of his career has been remarkable. And maybe the only drawback and the reason he's overlooked is the fact that he doesn't have a lot of postseason success. And right now, the D-backs are fighting for the postseason. And if he can stay hot, I mean, he's got 20 home runs. Nolan Arenado used to be one of the most prolific hitters in Major League Baseball. And very quietly, he's still that, despite the fact that nobody really talks about him.
0: 42, 41, 37, 38. 41. That's a guy who was winning 10 gold gloves.
1: Yeah.
0: That's a guy who was winning silver sluggers, and that's how you go do it. 130 sticks, 133, 130, 110, 118. That's a 5-year run. COVID comes. Oh, wait, how many games? Don't worry about the numbers.
1: Count. Yeah.
0: 2 years after that, 105, 103. He's going to walk into the Hall of Fame, all around player. But as I told you earlier, he hasn't been in the postseason a lot. He's only won one wild card game in his postseason history. You get to 35, you got your money, you got your accolades, you got whatever it is, people patting you on the back. There's a time in a player's career where he goes, hey, man, what I do in October now is the only thing left.
1: Yeah.
0: Everything I need to do to get me there, I make sure I'm in shape. I make sure I'm a good teammate. I want to be a leader. He's got all those attributes. He's just hoping that this year and whatever else he might have left leads to a little bit more in terms of postseason success.
1: Yeah, and keep an eye on Ronald Acuna Jr., his 199th career home run yesterday. His next one will put him in the 200-200 club. He'll be the fastest player to get to 200-200 in Major League history.
0: And I believe it's 40 now leadoff home runs, which puts him in a category of, I think, one of 13 guys to actually have 40. Do want to thank the Harbins for stopping in. There's a family here. Their three sons, everybody's sort of getting ready to go to a Braves baseball game today. I was promised, I'm not supposed to say this, I was promised by at least two members of the Harbin family, it will be better than yesterday. I will not say which two said it to
1: me. It's not a high bar.
0: But I was basically promised it will be better than yesterday. I'm going to take them at their word, and I'm going to hold them to that.
1: Yeah, that's if that doesn't happen, then they're banned from the studio for life. Those are the rules.
0: Oh, this could
1: we
0: be
1: don't
0: a
1: make
0: one-off.
1: The rules.
0: Oh, listen, this could be a one-off. I've thrown my own family members out of things.
1: Oh, yeah.
0: Yeah, this did not go well. You will not be coming back to whatever that event was.
1: Yes, that is 100% accurate.
0: I had a wedding, actually, my first wedding. I told a couple of family members, hey, listen, that one didn't go very well. You can't come to the second one. And the second one has been great. Coincidence?
1: I was going to say, the second one's
0: coincidence?
1: Going all right.
0: I think not.
1: That is true. All right, we'll take a break. When we come back, we'll talk about a roster move that was made today and the bad luck the Braves have had against the Diamondbacks this season. The Braves and Diamondbacks are on deck, and it's brought to you by TimberTech Decking and Railing. Everything wood should be. 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
1: 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There was one roster move made before the game today. Danny Young, the lefty out of the bullpen, designated for assignment. The Braves bring up Ray Kerr. It's kind of hard to remember Ray Kerr. He was actually on a rehab. He was on the roster. He was on a rehab stint with four different minor league teams within the Braves organization this season. Nine appearances, including one start with a 3.09 ERA. Back in 2024, I forgot about this, yeah. But he went 1-2 with a 5.64 ERA in 10 appearances, including two starts with the Braves. And then in July, torn ACL, had Tommy John, and is working his way back to the majors right now. So another lefty out of the bullpen, Danny Young, after yesterday's appearance, I think it was sort of fait accompli. We knew he was not going to be on the roster.
0: Yeah, look, that was a struggle. And at the end of the day, if we're going to just talk about auditions and casting, wasn't a great audition. And I think it's time we're going to look in a different direction.
1: Yeah.
0: I'm not telling you, you don't have to go home, but you can't stay here, as the man liked to say. Yeah. So, yeah, that was one that happened at the end of the day yesterday.
1: Yeah, it was not a surprise at all. What's also not a surprise for Braves fans who have been around for a little while is the bad luck the Braves have had against the Diamondbacks these last couple of years. 4-8 against the Diamondbacks over the last two seasons. They are 12-14 against the Diamondbacks at Truist Park. Since the building was built, which is crazy considering how good the Braves have been since Truist Park / SunTrust Park became a thing. They are looking to avoid a sweep at home against the Snakes for the second straight season. So not a lot of good things happen against the Diamondbacks.
0: Well, they're actually the Padres now. I got two teams in that division.
1: Yes.
0: And I just go, why can't I beat them as much as I'd like to beat them? So give Arizona credit. There's also some report about, and it doesn't really matter because, you know, things will play out. But managers on the hot seats. If Philadelphia doesn't go to the World Series, as Matt Lee done, Bob Nightingale was mentioning Torrey Lovello. If they don't actually make the postseason, there's a chance he's going to be done this year. Espada and Houston, same thing. What are you going to do? I don't know. I'm not really sure. I'm not really trying to peek into somebody's backyard that I got nothing to do with. I like Torrey Lovello a lot. I think this team actually overachieves. I think, again, some of the parts is greater than the individual pieces, I believe in large part because of him. But if you're in a race like this and you end up falling short, there's somebody. You can't fire 26. You can't fire 40. You can fire one. It'll be interesting to see if that's how it plays out. I think it would be a mistake But again, I don't live there, so I'm not looking at the day-to-day. How does he work a bullpen and do all those other things? I can tell you, if you ask me about a personality I would like in a manager's office, Torrey Lovello is one of those guys where I go, yeah, him I like.
1: Yeah, you tend to go over there every single time that the D-backs are in town. You make a visit to his office.
0: Do we have a second? Can we play a little Torrey Lovello? Can we play Torrey 02? Because when I was in there yesterday, there are times that you just go, okay, what type of baseball team are we? Here's what he actually said about their ability to win games in those moments.
8: We want to pick up the baseball on defense. We want to get good pitching. I think they go hand in hand and be fundamentally sound. We win games because we execute. And these guys are taught to execute at the most critical moments. And they step into that arena, whether you're young or old. If you're a young player, you're a Sunday helper. You come in and you just be that day game after a night game because the veteran was gassed out. Like, you come into this arena, you have to produce as a young player. So it's taught throughout the entire organization. We're proud of that. We're proud of how we compete.
0: I sat down with Joe Madden before he became the manager of the Cubs when he was in Tampa a couple of times. Mm-hmm. Another guy that I liked. And while people used to say to him, oh man, too bad you have to play in a division with Toronto and certainly the Yankees and the Red Sox. They spend money. They wallet whip. You're Tampa. You have no money. You guys aren't very good. Mm-hmm. Joe Madden looked around and he told me multiple times, he said, us playing in a division is the best thing for us. We go to packed houses. We go where there's pressure on them. Then we say, can we beat them? Mm-hmm. Not because they're badder than us, not because they're bigger and badder than us, but because this is a great way to actually sharpen who it is you are. I asked Torrey about that because if you look at that division, if you look at what the Padres do, if you look at what the Dodgers do, if you look at what the Giants tried to do for a couple of years, going after bigger free agents where Arizona doesn't, let's find out if he actually has the same mindset as Joe Madden.
1: Yeah.
8: You know, I tell these guys when they come in, I don't want to hear anything about anybody in our division. I talk to our young minor leaguers when they first come in and tell them, like, embrace this. By the time you get to the big leagues, you're going to be so fundamentally sound that you're not even going to be concerned about any payroll or anybody that's on the other team. We're going to take care of our business. So it's kind of a mindset.
0: Know who you are as an organization and preach it from the minute you actually get a hold of guys.
1: You know what that sounds like? The Milwaukee Brewers too. Mm-hmm. It sounds exactly like everything the Brewers have done over the last 10 years.
0: But Pat Murphy does it. You're right. Pat Murphy does it with a little bit of a, you know, the time in his manager's office is kind of a little bit different.
1: Right.
0: He's really old school.
1: Yeah.
0: And, you know, you can use some of it. I'll tell you, I don't even know if he has to tell you what's off the record or not. But yeah, there is this idea of we can't beat you necessarily with the wallet. We can't beat you because we have more stars than you. We're just going to be better than you in moments that might actually decide a baseball game.
1: Yep. And the Diamondbacks have been doing a lot of that squarely in the mix for a wild card berth. Don't want the Diamondbacks, don't want the Padres. And look, we talked about this with the pitching before this series. Look, this is not the Yankees big three. Like, this is not what we saw last weekend with Schlittler and Max Fried and Gerrit Cole. But this is their version of it. Oh. And they're doing a pretty good job.
0: Yeah, they're not New York, and they don't get all the money and everything else. But this version, these three guys, you know, there's a chance we're going to leave this weekend going, that was every bit as good on the mound as it was against the Yankees.
1: Yes. So far, it has been.
0: Let's hope that's not the case.
1: Yeah, let's change that.
0: Right. I really enjoy Michael Soroka. I had a chance to catch up with him twice this weekend. I didn't have the ability to lie and say good luck Sunday. If he doesn't get the loss, but somebody else does, that's fine.
1: Right.
0: I can live in that world that Mike Soroka pitches kind of well, and maybe somebody else gets the loss, but there was no good luck Sunday.
1: No. No, not at all. It's kind of like when Freddie Freeman rolls around. I hope he has a good day, but nobody else does on that Dodgers team. But it's good to see. After what Soroka's gone through, it is good to see him.
0: This year too. Yeah. If he stands up upright for the next 6 weeks and they get to the postseason, Mike Soroka's going to be a part of it. Say it all the time. Your money meter rolls in the right direction if you do it in October.
1: Yep. Yep. Incidentally, the probable pitchers for the Twins series did come out today for the Braves. No surprise here. Martin Perez on Monday, Tyler Mahle on Tuesday, and Chris Sale on Wednesday.
0: Minnesota, one of those teams we talked about in the American League, a logjam right now for the wild card race in the American League. Sonny Gray had another really good outing. Just something that popped into my head. That Red Sox Lazarus thing.
1: Yeah.
0: Sonny Gray, now there are other guys. I'm not saying it's the most. But you want to talk about affecting how 2026 postseason can go when the Red Sox stunk and we go, oh, wait, Sonny Gray. Oh, wait, Chapman. Oh, wait, who else is going to be moving? And you go, right. They're not selling anybody. And Sonny Gray is still pitching well. He had a good one yesterday. Sonny Gray is one of those guys where you go, if not for the Red Sox coming back to life, the 2026 postseason could be different because Sonny Gray could actually be on somebody's team. because there was certainly talk about him coming here.
1: Yep. Yes, there was. There's no doubt about that. All right. We'll break down today's pitching matchup coming up on the other side of the break. 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
1: We talked about him a little bit earlier. 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Let's break it down.
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1: 250 out of Calgary, Alberta, Canada. First round pick in 2015. He's had a great season. 8-3, a 2.92 ERA, 20 walks, 83 strikeouts a 110 whip and a 231 opponent batting average. Last time out, his first start since coming back from a glute strain. 4 1/3, 3 hits, no earned runs, 3 walks, and 4 strikeouts in a no decision against the Rockies. So I think it's fair to say for Soroka, he's been very effective, but since he is still coming back from that glute strain, probably going to be on a little bit of a pitch count.
0: Yes, I would imagine that. I would also say, let's see what kind of feel he has. Now, do you know it's much more widely accepted, the word slurve?
1: Yeah.
0: You know, is that what he throws?
1: Yeah.
0: Well, I actually went and I dug because Johnny Sain, who was Leo Mazzoni's mentor, mm-hmm. Johnny Sain, Spawn and Sain and Pray for Rain, he was a pitch coach for a long time. He actually threw what everybody now looks back and calls it a slurve. But the first time it was actually in print, that word, 1966, Jim Cott. Mm-hmm. Was quoted, I call it a slurve. It's part slider, part curve. So it's not necessarily a new thing. And as far back as 1938, you know, there was talk of, okay, what is that? People tried to name it different things because it's slower, not as hard breaking. It just sort of sweeps.
1: Meanders, it's almost like a sweeper.
0: Meanders its way across home plate if you actually got it going right, where you get swings and misses with it as well. But yeah, going back to 1966, Johnny Sain threw it. Jim Cott talked about it, so it does go back that far.
1: Yep. Slurve, four-seamer, changeup, cutter, and sinker. Still has a mid-90s fastball. Doesn't walk a lot of people. Top 10th percentile. Top 16th percentile in hard hit percentage. So he has been avoiding hard hits. And you mentioned that slurve. Opponents are hitting 194 against that pitch this year. So he has had a lot of success with it.
0: But again, it's a control type pitch. Does he have his feel with one start back? Is he able to do what he wants with it? Hence the lefties, by the way. You're absolutely trying to take away that pitch, or at least not get as much swing and miss on that pitch. Heavy left-handed lineup to start the game for the Braves.
1: Yep, and like you said, probably not going to be how the lineup ends.
0: My guess would be, as we like to say, write it in pencil, or leave yourself a little bit of room. Those scorecards can get messy. There's a chance there's going to be a couple of substitutions today.
1: Yes, no doubt about that. Bryce Elder will be on the mound for the Braves. He's 8-7, has a 4.03 ERA, 45 walks, 108 strikeouts, a 125 whip, and a 2.39 opponent batting average. Last time, you know, it's a lot of times it's good Bryce or bad Bryce. We did not get good Bryce last time out.
0: Yeah, one of the other things that happened yesterday, remember, they're going to go closer by committee because of the score yesterday late in that baseball game, 7-2. They got to do whatever it is they wanted. Mm-hmm. Now, they need answers. They got to find out how many situations this guy should be in, back-to-backs and everything else. But score dictated that their bullpen back end should be ready again today because they didn't have to work yesterday.
1: Yep. Closer by committee is what they're doing. Got to see good Bryce. 5 innings, 10 hits, 7 earned runs, 3 walks, 4 strikeouts in that loss to the Mets. Gave up those runs in the first inning. Now, that was the same game in which you had the strike him out, throw him out challenge play that wasn't, which would have gotten the Braves out of that inning, given up only 1 run. And then later in that inning, Brett Beatty hits that grand slam and bam, the game is out of reach. Now, to Bryce's credit, he did go 5 innings and save the bullpen a little bit, but we can't have that version of Bryce Elder today against a really good Diamondbacks team, and really, we don't need to see that version of Bryce Elder ever again this year. If we do, then that trust might go away and evaporate even more, in which case he probably will not have a spot in the starting rotation in the postseason.
0: Yeah, to be determined. There's a lot to be determined, and it was sort of a strange day. That was the throw him out, didn't, no challenge, and everything went kaflooey after that. You have to be able to fix what goes wrong. Chris Sale, don't give up more after the Dubon era. If that's going to happen, you just got to shut it down at that point. Chris Sale's certainly good enough to do that. He's done that and a whole lot over his career. Keeping the ball in the ballpark, what it is you do if things get a little bit wonky, messy, a little bit of traffic. As we said, I've watched guys dance for the raindrops, and I've watched guys all of a sudden have that bite in the rear end. You cannot afford right now, if you're him, to actually have a couple of those innings early.
1: Yep. Big crowd coming out for Game 3 on a beautiful Sunday afternoon. Let's get a check of our weather from the Fox 5 Storm Team and Alex Forbes.
4: 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Temperatures low to mid-90s, but those heat index numbers 100-plus through the course of the afternoon. 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
1: I'll take 10 to 20%. That's a lot better than downpour or 50 or 60% or any of that stuff.
0: The verbiage around here has just been a little bit harsh.
1: Yeah.
0: That's when it comes to these weather people.
1: That's fine, though. 10 to 20%, I'll take that
0: out.
1: You do know that every summer day.
0: You do know that every time somebody drops one of those harsh words, I make a quick phone call. They're not on the next day.
1: No.
0: So you're now in timeout.
1: Right.
0: Figure out how you want to language this thing when you actually give these weather reports.
1: That's right. That's even in a hurricane. You know what? It's going to be a little windy. You might see some rain, but that's about it. We'll take a break. When we come back, we'll get our keys to today's game. This is the Ford Leadoff Show on the Atlanta Braves Radio Network.
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1: 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Hey, Chris, I have a question. How many times did you walk in a Major League Baseball game yesterday?
0: I did not.
1: How about Friday? How many walks did you have in a Major League Baseball game?
0: That would be a zero as well.
1: Okay, so you have just as many walks as the entire Braves roster over the last 2 days.
0: Seems like a way to avoid having as much traffic as you would like would be to not have any walks over two baseball games.
1: That is correct. And when drawing at least two walks in a game this year, the Braves are 53-35. That is a 602 winning percentage when drawing at least two walks. The Braves have 359 walks this season, the fewest in the majors. Let's change that.
0: Well, it was a 1-for-9 day yesterday after a nothing. The run is in scoring position. So you're 1-for-9 right now in a two-game series. Third to be determined today. I think I'm right about this. I think Arizona was one of three teams, along with the Braves, who had not been swept at home in a series.
1: Yes.
0: Braves are looking to avoid that. Arizona's fighting for their playoff lives, no doubt about it. One day it was win a low-scoring close game. Yesterday was let's actually pound them a little bit early, get six, make the Braves have to score seven, and that didn't happen. I'm going to go back. Somebody asked me this morning on my way in the building, somebody who was actually going to the game. They said, well, what do you think? I said, look, at the end of the day, your offense can win you baseball games. I'm going to stick to my guns on this. If you tell me who my second starter is, my third starter is, who the other guy's second starter is, third starter is in a postseason or a regular season game, my offense has a responsibility to make the job easier for whoever is starting. Give them a lead, let them work from out front. But your offense also at times has a responsibility to beat good pitching, to give you an opportunity to win the game, if not flat out win the game for you. Hasn't happened 2 days in.
1: That's you're right. We will take a break. When we come in, come back, we'll get our prize picks of the day, and then we'll send you across the street to Tom and Darren. This is the Ford Leadoff Show on the Atlanta Braves Radio Network.
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13: 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I've got two of them for you today, Chris. There will be zero first inning runs allowed. Michael Soroka and Bryce Elder will get through the first inning without giving up a single run. And I do think the Braves offense comes out of this funk a little bit, maybe like we talked about last segment, by getting on base a little bit more via the walk. And Drake Baldwin, who is leading off today, will have more than 4.5 plate appearances. Those two things, if they come to fruition, Drake more than 4.5 plate appearances and a scoreless frame on both sides, that'll pay 3.25x.
14: So I'm going to try to play. Yesterday we did more than 1.5 runs given up by their starting pitcher, but he also actually exceeded the outs. Remember, it was 14.5. It was a little bit of a struggle, but he does hold on, unfortunately, does Rodriguez, and he gets to that point where it's a little bit better. 5.5 hits allowed for Bryce Elder. I'm going to actually play less.
13: Okay.
14: Now, I don't know if it's going to be a short hook. I don't know if he's going to be hot. There might be a situation where, okay, let's find out. Does he get to 5 or does he not? 6 would be a loser if I'm going to play less. The other thing that I was looking at today, it was funny. Dominic Smith is actually in, and it's been a little bit of a struggle.
13: Mm-hmm.
14: And people are trying to figure out, okay, what are we going to do? Left-handed bat.

0: we talked about what can happen in left field, and you start this guy, but that guy might get an appearance, and that looks like it's going to happen. Dominic Smith is going to get another opportunity today. I'm going to go with the idea that he'll have more than a half an RBI. Dominic Smith picks up an RBI today. Don't care how it happens. You want to hit a home run, you want to do it that way.
1: RBI ground out?
0: You want to hit a three-run homer, let's make it a total party. But I will play Dominic Smith more than half an RBI today.
1: You said something with Bryce Elder, maybe a quick hook, and that might be why you go under 4.5 hits. I do wonder.
0: It's 5.5. So it's
1: 5.5, I'm sorry.
0: Play less. It's 5-6, and I take the L. I'd like it to be because he's actually really good today.
1: Sure. But the opposite side, I think, could absolutely happen because we've seen one or two, you know, bad pitches turn into a 5 or 6 run inning with Bryce Elder multiple times. Remember in the second inning of a game, 2 months ago, he gave up 8. And that can't happen. You got to stay in this game in any way, shape, or form.
0: And by the way, Wicks walks plus hits. Remember, I'm not accounting for walks. I'm just looking at hits today. So throwing a couple of walks and it could get a little bit wonky. I hope it's less than 5.5 because he's on a game.
1: Sure.
0: You know, he's on one of those where you just go, okay, he's flipping. It's making it a little bit easy. Remember this, a lot of contact. They bunt, they sacrifice, they move a guy over. They'll paper cut you to death.
1: Yeah.
0: The fact that it was 3-3, 2 innings in a row, I don't know how often that happens for them. I told you, 39 one-run games. Torre Lovello and I talked about it yesterday. They play close games. Yesterday, that was one of those that we say all the time, I'll take 8-2.
1: Sure.
0: You're allowed to win 8-2. You're allowed to put up 7 runs over a course of 3 and 4 innings. That's what Arizona did yesterday.
1: Yep. Yes, they did. So it'll be a fun day. Hopefully the Braves can avoid the sweep. It'll be the second straight year in which the Braves have been swept by the Diamondbacks if that does happen today. And man, these Diamondbacks, I'm sick of them. I really am. I'm sick of them. They seem to be our bugaboo almost every single year.
0: Yeah, it's cliche to say pesky. It feels like you're patting somebody on the head. You know, you don't play with the big boys. You're just pesky. You show around at the ballpark and you do just enough to actually get in. Well, they're competing with some bigger payrolls. They're competing with bigger stars in the National League for sure. And if that equates to pesky, then I guess I'll use the word. It just seems a little bit demeaning because I think they're better than that. But how they win, their style of play, it's one of those where you just go, if they grab the pant leg, they might not club you to death. Yeah. They might just actually paper cut you to death.
1: 14-12 since the inception of Truist Park / SunTrust Park. It's wild because it's not like they've been an elite team. And the Braves, through that span, have been elite more years than not. So hopefully we can avoid the sweep today. For all of us here at the Atlanta Braves Radio Network, and that includes Lucas Koschevar and Joe Virgin behind the glass, he's Chris Domino and I'm Barrett Salee. Game 3, Braves and Snakes, coming up next.
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2: 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This afternoon, Ozzie Albies and the Braves close out their home series with the Arizona Diamondbacks at Truist Park, looking to win before hitting the road. 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
4: This afternoon from Truist Park in Atlanta, it's the finale of a three-game series between the Arizona Diamondbacks and the Atlanta Braves. Welcome, everybody. Tom Hart alongside Darren O'Day, two of the hottest teams in baseball going head-to-head. Since July 9th, the Diamondbacks are second in baseball in wins, and the Braves are tied for third in that same category. Arizona in the thick of the postseason push. They are now tied for the second wild card with both the Padres and the Phillies, 66-58, and the Braves with a 7.5 game lead in the East, 73-50 coming into this finale. Darren, the series hasn't gone the way the Braves have hoped thus far, but a chance to pick up a victory before going on a long and arduous road trip.
5: Yeah, I for one am grateful that these Diamondbacks are in the NL West, because they've had the Braves number here recently. They've been really tough, and especially this series, their starting pitching has been outstanding. Brandon Pfaadt, first day, 7 shutout. Eduardo Rodriguez yesterday, 2 earned runs, got those in the first off him. But other than that, they've been really tight. The Diamondbacks pitching staff yet to issue a walk in this series. So they've been really good, and the Braves just really haven't been able to get off the ground offensively.
4: And along those lines, the Diamondbacks now have a 5-game win streak here at Truist Park. That's the longest active. So for the Braves to get off the schneid today, they hand the ball to Bryce Elder. He's coming off of a rough start against the Mets, where in the first inning, he had to put up with a lot. A long delay that was really didn't matter, and a ball that was stuck under the wall would have been a double anyway. Then a missed ABS challenge and would have been strike three to end the inning. But the few starts before that seemed like Bryce had really found his rhythm.
5: Yeah, Bryce had a really nice month of July, 2-0 with an even 3 ERA. After his break he got after the All-Star break pause, he seemed kind of rejuvenated. And he was missing bats again, pitching really well, giving the team a chance to win. And that's what you expected him to do against the Mets. He did struggle. And that was a bizarre first inning he had to go through. Ended up giving five runs in that inning. Today, I think his biggest opponent will not just be the Diamondbacks. I think it's going to be the Heat. You know, he is from Texas, but he tends to pitch better when it's a little cooler. So he's going to have to be aware of that and be game planning for how he's going to battle this heat out here today.
4: Feel like temperature will be well into the triple digits at first pitch. Old friend Michael Soroka gets the ball for the Diamondbacks. More on him just a little bit later. Arizona and Atlanta, finale of this three-game series as the Braves try to salvage a win before heading off on the road. Take a look at starting lineups right after this.
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4: Welcome back to Truist Park on a sizzling Sunday afternoon. Just a beautiful day for baseball. Let's take a look at the starting lineups in this finale between Arizona and Atlanta. Starting lineups are powered by Georgia Power, the official electric energy partner of the Atlanta Braves. Arizona Diamondbacks, managed by Torey Lovello, are right in the middle of the postseason race. They pulled even with the Padres for the second wild card, 66-58 on the year. They'll lead off with the switch-hitting shortstop Geraldo Perdomo. Batting second, right fielder Corbin Carroll, who notched his Major League best 15th triple of the year last night. Batting third, the DH, riding a 9-game hit streak, Gabriel Moreno. And back in the starting lineup today, Ketel Marte. He's in the cleanup spot and starting at second. Hitting fifth, left fielder Max Kepler. Nolan Arenado homered twice last night. He's now got another 20 home run season. Arenado will bat sixth and play third. Tim Tawa in the seventh spot will be at first base. James McCann behind the plate will get his first start of this series in the eight hole. And Jorge Barroza in center field will bat ninth. Braves give the ball to Bryce Elder, 8-7, with a 4.03 ERA as he makes his 24th start of the season. Had a great one in the desert against the Diamondbacks back in April. 7 shutout innings of earned run baseball. Did allow 2 unearned with 8 strikeouts and just 1 walk. And on the other side for Walt Weiss's Atlanta Braves, 73 wins, 50 losses, a 7.5 game spread on the second place Phillies in the East. Drake Baldwin will lead off and handle the catching duties. Ronald Acuna is back in right field batting second. And Matt Olson, who leads all of baseball in extra base hits, batting third and playing first. Michael Harris, the second. Center field will bat cleanup. Mike Yastrzemski gets the call in left field tonight. He bats in the fifth spot. Ozzie Albies will hit sixth and bat second. And play second. And Dominic Smith in the seven hole is handling the DH duties this afternoon. Batting eighth, third baseman Austin Riley. And batting ninth and playing short for the Atlanta Braves, Jim Jarvis. Old friend Michael Soroka gets the ball. 8-3, 2.92 ERA. He makes his 17th start of the season. He has been really crisp over his last four. 1-0 with a .93 ERA and a batting average against of .154. Braves and Diamondbacks, final game of this three-game series. And we'll have first pitch for you at Truist Park right after this on the Atlanta Braves Radio Network.
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9: 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Here's a look at how the Braves line up defensively for manager Walt Weiss this afternoon. Mike Yastrzemski is getting the start in left field. Michael Harris, the second in center. And Ronald Acuna, back-to-back starts in right field after DH in game one of the season. Austin Riley's at third. Jim Jarvis next to him at short. Ozzie Albies getting the start at second base. And Matt Olson, of course, is at first with Drake Baldwin behind the plate. It's a day off for Mauricio Dubon. We'll see if he's available to come in later in this game. On the mound for the Atlanta Braves, Bryce Elder, 8 wins, 7 losses, a 4.03 ERA, making his 24th start of the season in 131 and 2/3 innings pitched. He has struck out 108. He has walked 45, but he's allowed 21 home runs. It's tied for 10th most in the National League. Coming off the odd start against the Mets, where the first inning was just a disaster in more ways than one. 5 innings pitched overall, 10 hits, 7 runs, and against the Mets, he had allowed more runs in that first inning, including a grand slam, than he had in his 4 starts prior. So, he gets his second start this season against the Diamondbacks. Here's what the umpiring crew looks like this afternoon. Edwin Jimenez is behind the plate. Jim Wolf at third. Roberto Ortiz at second. and the crew chief, Alan Porter, is at first base. Braves have taken their field in their home white uniforms. Braves across the chest atop the tomahawk in red lettering and navy trim. Navy caps with the script A and a red bill. And the Diamondbacks in their road gray uniforms this afternoon. They will head to Boston after this one. They've got a tough one against the Red Sox. As Arizona looks to stay in the postseason picture in the National League, the Padres were surging, but Arizona has caught up with them. And they are now tied with the Padres and the Phillies for that final wild card spot in the National League, or I should say the second wild card spot. Don't forget, you can cash in on the baseball action with Prize Picks, the official daily fantasy sports partner of the Atlanta Braves. 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It is a hot one this afternoon, as you would expect in August in Atlanta. 93 degrees as we near first pitch, and 102 degrees is the feel-like temperature. There are some clouds dotting the sky, maybe some occasional relief. Some broadcasters are so hot they're wearing shorts today.
10: Hey now. Don't tell my boss, all right?
9: I didn't say who. You're not the one who needs to let the cat out of the bag. How do you deal with heat on a day like today?
10: Oof. It's going to be a big part of this game today. It's really warm. Obviously, an afternoon start. It's not going to cool off at all. If anything, it'll get even warmer. So you're going to be in a dugout using the ammonia towels. Braves have a nice system down there. It's called a cool mitt, which helps cool your body through your palms. I'm guessing Bryce Elder has two or three jerseys ready to go, too, if he sweats through the first one. So he's going to be battling not just the hitters, but the heat today.
9: Geraldo Perdomo digs in from the left side. He is 4-for-10 this series. The leadoff man is having a great August, and the first pitch is a fastball just a bit up. First pitch today coming away at 1:37. 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Second offering, good enough for a strike for Edwin Jimenez, who's got the plate. Came with the sinker. One ball and one strike. Elder delivers the 1-1, and it's fouled back to the screen. Bryce Elder stands 6'2", 220, 27-year-old from Decatur, Texas, who was drafted out of the University of Texas. And the former Longhorn straddles the rubber, holds a glove above his face for a brief second before coming home, and misses just low with the changeup. Well, Bryce has adjusted his changeup grip here late in the season. Line and the 2-2 to Perdomo, and it's lifted into right center field, well hit, but too much air underneath this one for the D-backs, and Harris will make the catch to the right of center field, one down.
10: Traditionally, when you think Bryce Elder, you think sinker and slider, and those are two very important pitches for him, but he has been throwing less sliders for sure, less four-seamers as well, which is a pitch he's using a lot more this year compared to the past. But he's actually using his cutter and his changeup. As you mentioned, change the grip on that. That's been very good for him recently. That was actually his second most used pitch in his last start against the Mets.
9: Corbin Carroll bats from the left side. First to Carroll is in for a strike, but popped out of Baldwin's mitt. Nothing in one on a 91-mile-an-hour fastball. Carroll's having a great series. He's got a 5-game streak turning in an extra base hit. He had two of them last night, including his Major League best triple. Swing and a ground ball up the middle. That gets through for a base hit. And a one-out single for Corbin Carroll. He's got 15 triples on the season now. And that is his fifth hit in 8 at-bats this series.
10: And that hit came off Bryce Elder's changeup. And we mentioned he changed his grip. He's going for a more traditional grip instead of that kick change. And it's been good for him recently. Hasn't given up a hit on it in July or August. So that hit breaks the streak. But it's still going to be a big pitch for him today.
9: I want to get into that a little bit later, the difference between those two grips, as Elder checks Carroll, who's got elite speed, obviously. And the first to Gabriel Moreno is a fastball in for a strike at 92. Moreno is carrying a 9-game hit streak into this afternoon's action. Now third-best batting average in all of baseball at .309. And third in the National League in on-base percentage. 0-1, we're on a going. Throw down from Baldwin comes in on a hop. And it's a stolen base for Corbin Carroll, his 17th and 19 tries. Well, this Diamondbacks offense makes you think about a lot. They keep the pressure on you. They work counts, and when they get on base, they know how to run the bases. Bryce wants a new baseball. Tell me the difference between the two grips.
10: So, yeah, Bryce has traditionally thrown a straight two-seam changeup. And he's a supinator, so his hand's on the outside of the ball, and he hasn't gotten the movement he really wanted, so he switched to that kick change early this season. And a lot more movement and fade on it, but he couldn't control it as well, so he went back to his old changeup.
9: 1-1, Moreno half-swing punches a foul.
10: We're getting in the weeds. His older changeup spun about 2,200 RPMs. The kick change, a lot less, 1,200. Now he's back to one right in the middle, about 1,850. And as I mentioned, it's been really good for him. Less movement, but he knows where it's going.
9: Less movement, better command. To simplify, is that right?
10: That's right.
9: Here's the 1-2 with Carroll at second. That one short hops the plate. Slider in the dirt. Two balls and two strikes. We're talking about the first inning for Elder against the Mets last time out. He could have been out of the inning on a strikeout throwout double play with Carson Benge at the plate before any damage was done on a pitch that was a strike, but the Braves failed to challenge it. Here's the 2-2, swinging a ground ball foul of third. Now, it was a really tough play for Sean Murphy with the runner going to throw down to second and then turn around and be able to challenge. And Elder seemed to motion that he wanted to challenge, but the motion went more towards Murphy as opposed to the home plate umpire. And things unraveled quickly right after that.
10: I think that's a rule that might have to be addressed in the offseason. MLB is going to have to take that into consideration.
9: Now the 2-2 pitch, swinging a fly ball, shallow right field. Acuna coming in. He's still chasing after this thing and make a running catch about halfway down the right field line, two down. The other issue that occurred in that opening inning was the ball that got under the right field wall that Ronald threw up his hands on as a ground rule double. They took an inordinate amount of time to go to New York to try and figure it out, even though the base runner was going to be at second anyway.
10: Yeah. Yeah, that was a really strange first inning and a hard one for Bryce to get past.
9: Here's Ketel Marte. Swings at the first, sends it to left. Yastrzemski will set up camp. Barely had to move for it, and he handles it for out number three. And Bryce Elder works his way around a Corbin Carroll single and a stolen base. One hit, one man left on. We go to the bottom of the first inning. Diamondbacks nothing. Braves coming up.

0: 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The invitation to Lexus Summer Sales Event.
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13: Braves come to the plate in the bottom of the first inning. No score between Atlanta and Arizona. Today's Kids Club member of the game, Austin Bailey of Dallas, Georgia. Austin is 9 years old. His favorite player, Drake Baldwin, is at the plate. His favorite part about coming to Braves games is watching players hit home runs. First pitch to Baldwin is in for a strike. Nothing in one. Congratulations to Austin, today's Kids Club member of the game. Michael Soroka, 8-3 with a 2.92 ERA. On and off the IL this season for a couple of different issues. And Baldwin cranks it deep to right field. It is foul. I mean, that was as close as you could get to fair foul, right over the pole into the back of the chop house. Where did this thing come down? Two seats into foul territory in the chop house. And now the wind by Soroka, the 0-2. Fouled straight back. How do you feel if you're Michael Soroka after that swing?
14: Yeah, welcome to the game. Ambushed at a fastball in. As you mentioned, just a few feet away from it being 1-0.
13: Last four games, Soroka's been on fire. 1-0 with a .93 ERA. But he's pitched to a 5.63 ERA in the first inning, low and in, 2.60 the rest of the game. One ball and two strikes to Drake Baldwin, who has already collected a home run against Soroka in his career, 1-for-4, small sample size, pulls one foul, now 1-2.
14: Soroka does not give up many home runs, just 6 home runs this year and 86 in the third innings pitched. So those are few and far between. Drake almost bucked that history there in the first at bat.
13: 1-2 pitch, ground ball to the right side. Marte ranges that direction, reaches down to grab it, and throws over to first, one down. A similar play took Marte out of the game, game one of the series, when he fumbled with one to his glove side. So one down, and here's Ronald Acuna Jr. Now, 199 home runs and 220 stolen bases. He's trying to beat Alfonso Soriano for the fastest ever to get to 200-200 in Major League history. First to Ronald. Breaking ball, low and away, 1-0. That's the slurve from Soroka.
14: Isn't that wild that Ronald's got a chance to make that history and he's had two knee surgeries? I mean, that just shows you how dynamic he is.
13: On and off the shelf this year with a hamstring injury, swinging a foul tip. One ball, one strike. 13 home runs in the season after the leadoff shot last night. Braves jumped out to a 2-0 lead, but the Diamondbacks got it right back and never let it go. Ronald fouls one back towards us.
14: A lot of Braves fans might remember Michael Soroka as, well, his name was Mike back then, but now he's Michael. Artist formerly known as Mike. He was a high arm slot sinker guy, similar to Bryce Elder, but he's changed quite a bit since then. He lowered his arm slot, pitches a lot more with his four-seamer.
13: 1-2 on the way, tipped foul. I mean, Yes, he wants to go by Michael, but it's not like he changed his name from Giancarlo to Mike.
14: That's true. You
13: know, Michael, that's not that big a change.
14: It's a subtle adjustment.
13: I'm told, though, that some of his closest friends, though, refuse to call him Michael.
14: You're absolutely right. And I'm one of them. I knew you when you were Mike. You're always going to be Mike to me, bud.
13: Ronald 0 for 2 in his career. Small sample size against Mike and Michael. And that one upstairs. 2 balls and 2 strikes.
14: Yeah, that slurve that you mentioned, that's a really good pitch for him. That's why he's been really tough on righties. Really tests the discipline of righties. It's a big breaking ball down and away.
13: Got a 34% whiff rate on it, and there it is in a swing and a miss by Acuna, 2 down.
14: And that slurve, as I mentioned, big break. It's kind of like it's in between a curveball and a slider, right? And it's set up very nicely by that high four-seamer. And that's the combination these righties especially are going to have to contend with. And he will use both of those pitches against lefties along with his changeup, his cutter, and about 10% sinker. So he still uses that pitch sometimes.
13: So the Braves have loaded the lineup with lefties today, and Matt Olson fouls off the first offering, 0-1. Ronald, Austin Riley, and Jim Jarvis are the only true righties in Walt Weiss's batting order against Soroka. Here's the 0-1. And Olson backs away from a cutter upstairs. Matt leads all of baseball in extra base hits. He's got 65 of them, third in home runs, and tied for the lead in doubles. 1-1 pitch is chopped off of the glove of Soroka, just deflected it enough to get to Marte, throws over to first on a 1-4-3 putout. And that'll close the Braves' half of the first inning. Nothing doing early on. We go to the second. Diamondbacks and Braves scoreless.
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4: The score as we go to the second inning in Atlanta. The original Louisiana hot sauce keeps the flavor bases loaded with three simple ingredients: peppers, vinegar, and salt. And flavor that always hits is exactly why the original Louisiana hot sauce is the official hot sauce of the Atlanta Braves. Max Kepler looks at a first pitch strike. That's Louisiana hot by Bayou Song. Tom Darren and Jay Chad with you. Max Kepler leads off the second. Bryce Elder needed 14 pitches in the first, through 10 strikes, and delivers his second strike here of this inning. Kepler 0 for 7 all time in his career against Elder. Here's the wind in the 0-2. Strike three looking. Got him with the sinker. That's the first strikeout of the game. That's a Gas South bringing the heat strikeout. Just like Bryce Elder, Gas South is bringing the heat with no deposits, no hidden fees, and simple natural gas rates.
5: We say it every time Bryce Elder pitches, but that is an important pitch for him. That sinker into a lefty to finish him for a strikeout. That sets up everything else he has against lefties.
4: And here's Nolan Arenado, homer twice last night. Another 20 home run season for the veteran. The ninth of his career. Then sends one deep and high to right field, but Ronald Acuna will pull it in before he meets the warning track. Two down. Four straight retired now for Elder, going back to the Corbin Carroll single in the first. Tim Tawa is 3-for-8 in the series with a home run. Drove in the deciding run in game one of the series in a 2-0 Diamondbacks win. First offering misses low, skipped into Baldwin, 1-0. Seven home runs in the season for the Stanford product, the 1-0. Fastball at 91 with the sinker missed away. Elder delivers the 2-0. Ground ball to third. Austin Riley gathers it. Fires across the diamond. 1-2-3 frame. Worked by Elder. Needed just 7 pitches to get through that inning. We go to the bottom of the second. Diamondbacks nothing. Braves nothing.
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4: Welcome back to Truist Park. No score, bottom of the second inning. It's a Toyota stolen base challenge inning. The Braves steal a base this inning. Marie Butler will win $3,100 in free marathon gas cards. 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Now Michael Harris will lead off the second inning. It'll be Harris, Yastrzemski, and then Albies. Arenado playing in on the grass for Michael. Swings at the first and sends it to left field. High but not deep. Max Kepler hauls it in. One down. Well, I didn't think Michael Harris would be a good candidate, but the Braves are still searching for their first walk of this series.
5: That's hard to believe. Yeah, with all the dangerous bats in the Braves lineup. Diamondbacks pitchers have just been attacking him, and this is some very impressive pitching out of the Diamondbacks staff.
4: Overall, not the biggest surprise. The Braves are 27th in baseball in walks drawn with 359. First pitch to Mike Yastrzemski's low and in. Missed with the four-seamer, 1-0. Yeah, 0-for-3 this series. Arenado stays in the grass at third against him. The pitch pulled to the right side. Marte ranges to his glove side and fires to Tawa, 2 down. So Michael Soroka has retired the first five who have come to the plate against him. That brings us to Ozzie Albies. Soroka's having a great season. He's posted his lowest ERA since 2019, sitting at 2.92. First to Ozzie is over the outer edge for a strike. And if he gets to the fourth today, he'll have pitched his most innings in a season since that 2019 campaign. Here's the 0-1. Upstairs, 1-1.
5: Unfortunately, Soroka's had to deal with numerous injuries. Really been an issue for him in his career. It's certainly the two Achilles tears are the headliners of that.
4: 1-1 pitch. Swing and a fly ball to right field. Carroll came in. Now he has to race back, and he makes the catch on the warning track. They close the Braves' second inning. Soroka's retired all six that he's faced. We go to the third. Still no score.
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4: First start of the series for catcher James McCann, hitting 292 with four home runs, and the righty blasts a line drive to left field. And a leadoff single for McCann. That was hot coming off the bat at 108. Second hit of the game for the Diamondbacks.
5: For whatever reason, in Bryce's last few starts, I've noticed for the first pitch of an inning, hitters are all over it. He's given up a couple home runs on that first pitch of frame. And I don't have a way to check the batting average, but to my eye, that's a good time for the hitters to attack him.
4: So he'll be going from the stretch here with McCann aboard, not likely to run, and bunt shown. Snap throw to first, not in time. Drake Baldwin trying to get a pickoff of McCann, his counterpart. Pitch missed to Barroso, so the count's 1-0. Barroso's third in the National League in sacrifice bunt, so no surprise that he'd be trying to advance McCann here. Riley is in front of the cutout and will step onto the grass with the pitch. 1-0. Bunted right to Riley. Can go to second. He'll do that, and they get the lead runner, but no play at first. Not a good bunt from Jorge Barroso.
5: Some aggressive defending there. Riley was charging, knowing a bunt was coming. Put himself in a good position to throw and get that lead out.
4: So Barroso reaches on the fielder's choice and back to the top of the order and Geraldo Perdomo. Perdomo's got five sacrifices himself. Throw over to first, and McCann had to dive back on the, pardon me, Barroso had to dive back on the outfield side of the bag to avoid the tag from Olson. Barroso's got a couple of stolen bases this year. The Diamondbacks have 83 stolen bases in 101 tries. The pitch missed up, and Perdomo was hopping forward in the batter's box. Outfield straight away. Jarvis playing the lefty Perdomo to pull. Cutter in for a strike, 1-1. Jarvis is playing almost straight up the middle. No runs and two hits for the Diamondbacks. Braves scoreless, looking for their first hit. Here's the 1-1 from Bryce Elder. Runner not going. Pitch is tipped into the dirt right underneath Baldwin. That was a changeup that time from Elder. Nice, relaxing Sunday afternoon at the ballpark, especially if you're hydrated and brought some sunscreen. Big jump, and now a retreat as Elder spins off the back of the rubber. Barroso got about a quarter way down the line. Here's the 1-2 pitch. Sliced foul on the left field side and into the seats. Bit of a wet track out there. The grounds crew, after watering down the infield pregame, and the water has held pretty well. You see all the spike marks between first and second, or at least where that secondary lead comes for the base runner. Swing and a miss. And Perdomo down on strikes on the cutter. Second strikeout for Bryce Elder.
5: That's a tough guy to strike out, too. He has less strikeouts than walks on the season. Referring to that infield, it does look extra wet today, and it could be because of the hot weather, but I also think there might be some strategy involved in that. Bryce Elder is a sinker baller. Michael Soroka is not anymore. And that wetter infield, especially that spot in front of the plate, will slow down ground balls.
4: Another pickoff attempt, the head first dive back by Barroso. Corbin Carroll stands in on the left side.
5: I'm not saying it's intent on cheating, but it certainly helps the sinker baller Elder.
4: Well, it is well within the rules, is it not?
5: It is.
4: Here's the first to Carroll. This is outside, 1-0. What was your preference?
5: Early in my career, I got a lot of ground balls. Later in my career, almost none. So it didn't really matter to me. I wasn't too picky.
4: Second offering is upstairs, but caught the upper rail for a strike, 1-1. You didn't ask them to, hey, I'm pitching a lot more contact. Ball's going to go in the air more. Can we move the fences back today? I think I'm coming in.
5: That would have been something.
4: 1-1 pitch is fouled off, and the count of ball and two strikes on Corbin Carroll. Great catch by a fan up in the upper deck. Carroll is 5-for-8 this series with two doubles and a triple. And the top four hitters in his Arizona batting order since August 3rd have been murderers row, no matter who's pitching. 1-2. is upstairs 2-2. They lead all of baseball in on-base percentage, number of times on base. Batting average is second best. The OPS is third best. Third in baseball in extra base hits and fourth in slugging for the top four hitters in the Arizona lineup since August 3rd. Fouled straight back by Carroll. Now, Corbin Carroll's been a big part of that. Perdomo's having a great August. Gabriel Moreno's having a big August. Arizona team swinging the bats well right now. 2-2 to Carroll. Fouled off again. And Walt Weiss has talked about this part of it. They know how to string together some lengthy at-bats.
5: Yes, they do. Very adept at fouling the ball off, keeping the at-bat alive, not striking out, and putting the ball in play.
4: This will be the seventh pitch of the at-bat for Carroll, and instead another attempt over at first. That one was close. Olson with the tag on the back of Barroso. He went sprawling back to the bag. Actually, the tag got him on the right elbow as he reached for the bag. Just after he anchored into the far corner. There he goes. Pitch is lifted, fouled on the left side. And a waste of energy for Barroso, who have to return 88 feet back to first base.
5: Talking about the top of this lineup, I remember in last season series against them here, it seemed like we always had to keep track of where we were in the lineup. And anytime you get to that top half, it was trouble. I remember Ketel Marte was on a heater then. And it was like he was impossible to get out when he was here last year.
4: Huge lead for Barroso, not going, and Carroll just punches it back into the screen. Well, that is the case certainly this series. The top three come into today in this series alone, a combined 12 for 26. Diamondbacks had three different three-run innings last night in the win. 2-2 pitch, misses low. And it was the middle and bottom of the order last night which did the most damage, specifically Arenado. We had two home runs in the sixth spot. Olson won't bother holding Barroso on 3-2. Swing and a miss for Carroll, and the Braves will walk off the field after Bryce Elder's third strikeout of this game. No runs a hit. One man left on. We head to the bottom of the third inning. Diamondbacks nothing, Braves nothing.
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0: $2,100. That's the tax increase Senator John Ossoff supported in Washington. Ambitious and liberal, Senator Ossoff voted with National Democrats for a $2,100 tax increase. 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
3: 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Dominic Smith will lead off the third inning against former Brave Michael Soroka. Soroka into the lineup, first to Dominic. 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So with the runner on, Austin Riley stands in from the right side. First hit allowed by Michael Soroka today, who through the first two innings had thrown just 22 pitches and was highly efficient.
4: He's doing a much better job of that this season as opposed to the past years.
3: First to Austin is a slurve low and away, 1-0.
4: And past years, you could just work, Mike. You'd foul balls off, and he would eventually run out of pitches. And this year, he's doing a much better job attacking the zone, getting early outs, and that's going to be important because he is just a second start back from the IL today.
3: 1-0 on the way. Swing and a foul tip, 1-1. How many pitches do you think we could expect from Michael?
4: My last start, I read that he was on an 80-pitch limit. He threw 77. I would guess today he's probably somewhere 90. Maybe 95, but I doubt they would push him too hard.
3: I wonder if the heat will play into that.
4: Absolutely.
3: And the 1-1 to Riley. Fouled straight back. Soroka, former first-round pick of the Braves. He went 28th overall out of high school in Canada in 2015. Facing his former team for the third time since he was dealt to the White Sox in November of 23. One, two to Riley. Caught just a piece of it. You ever find it awkward when facing former teammates?
4: Yeah, absolutely. Yeah, I didn't love it. Obviously, it's part of the game. I played for six different teams, so I couldn't avoid it. But it feels like there's a little bit more on the line when you're facing your old buddies.
3: From the stretch, the 1-2 to Riley. Swing and a miss on the slurve, and Riley goes down. Second strikeout for Soroka. So did it become a mental thing?
4: Yes. Yeah, I mean, especially your really good buddies. Me particularly was Ryan Flaherty, light-hitting utility guy, but he was one of my best friends, and we had a very antagonistic relationship. So when I was facing him, it felt like the World Series, even if it was just spring training, because it was bragging rights for all time.
3: First matchup between Jim Jarvis and Michael Soroka. Jarvis batting in the 9 spot, and he swings at the first and fouls it off.
4: Soroka's faced two righties, Acuna and Riley, and struck them both out with that slurve. He's been really tough on righties this season, hitting just 172 against him. That's why we talked about there's seven lefties in the lineup today against him.
3: 0-1 to Jarvis with Arenado creeping in from third, and he sends it to center field. A base hit for Jim Jarvis. Soroka threw up his hands as soon as that ball came off the bat, almost as if he was going to have a playoff.
4: Good to see Jimmy J get some good wood on that one. That's just his third hit in the month of August. He's playing so well defensively.

0: doesn't have to light the world on fire at the plate, but he certainly wants to contribute.
1: So with two aboard and one down, Drake Baldwin comes to the plate. Soroka could be seen shaking his head after giving up that hit to Jarvis. Here's the first to Baldwin, who grounded out second base his first time up, and it's a changeup up and away. Remember, Drake had a long fly ball just foul to start the game on the second pitch of the game. Dominic at second, Jarvis at first. 1-0. In for a strike, 1-1. Get Wi-Fi so reliable it never gets caught looking at one price for the next 5 years. And same-day Wi-Fi, Xfinity. Imagine that. 20 home run season for Drake Baldwin, who's driven in 61 on this season. Soroka delivers the 1-1, and it misses low and in. So how did you handle that when he went against a former teammate or a buddy? Because, listen, you're good friends with a lot of people. I'm sure there's some former teammates that maybe you didn't have a great relationship with.
2: Yeah, no, those are the ones that just stay inside your game.
1: 2-1 pitch. Line drive into right field. Dom Smith will be waved home. The throw from Carroll is going over to third, and it's an RBI single for Drake Baldwin. Jarvis safe at third, and the Braves take the lead on the 62nd RBI of this season from Drake Baldwin.
2: Beautiful piece of hitting. That was a changeup from Soroka, middle away. Drake Baldwin didn't try to do too much. If he does, he might hit a ground ball there to the right side. Little single to right to get the scoring started here today.
1: And so with runners at the corners, Ronald Acuna stands in from the right side. Darren mentioned it a moment ago. He struck out on a slurve in the first inning. Outfield is shading him a little bit the opposite way. Infield playing him to pull. Big jump by Baldwin, and he will take second without a look from James McCann. Third stolen base and four tries for Drake Baldwin this season. What did he see?
2: Well, that's a scouting report steal. You're not giving up 90 feet if you're the Diamondbacks if you can avoid it, but that's something that the Braves had picked up before the game. Maybe that Soroka isn't very attentive to the runner at first in that situation.
1: How does that work in a hitter's meeting?
2: It's studied very heavily, and those base running meetings, they're done well.
1: 0-1 to Ronald. Half swing, foul tipped it. Nothing in two.
2: And there's a lot of information thrown at players during these meetings, during their hitter meeting. They have to look at all the pitchers and then the base running stuff as well. First base coach Antoine Richardson will have all that stuff memorized, and he probably whispered in Drake's ear, hey, we're going to go first pitch here.
1: Here's the 0-2 to Acuna. Held off of it. And the appeal denied by Alan Porter, the crew chief. That was the slurve that Soroka tried to get him to chase, 1-2. Jarvis, the runner, third. Baldwin is at second. 1-2 on the way. Swing and a miss. Went right back to the slurve, and Soroka thought that was a third out. He was walking off. You're not going to let him hear about that, are you?
2: Oh, man. Yeah, since that hit to Jarvis, you mentioned, very demonstrative that he was frustrated about giving up a hit to the nine-hole hitter who's been struggling this month. But since then, there's been a couple brain farts, letting Drake Baldwin take second, a non-competitive change up to Drake Baldwin, so he's got to lock it back in personally here.
1: And here's Matt Olson. 0 for 1. Swing and a miss on the first offering. Started him off with a cutter. Olson is the first major league hitter to get to 30 home runs and 30 doubles this season. Leads the National League in slugging. 0-1. Foul tip off of the mask of McCann. Could Soroka also have been frustrated about the Jarvis hit, given that he knows there's only three righties in this lineup? I mean, obviously, he's aware of his struggles against right-handers versus his success against lefties.
0: Could be.
1: Here's the 0-2. Swing and a pop-up to the left side. That'll reach the seats.
0: He's handled the righties well so far. Cunha and Riley 0-for-3 with three strikeouts.
1: Righties hitting just a .173 against Soroka with a .489 OPS. And the 0-2 on the way. Upstairs to Olson, missed with the four-seamer. Well, nothing Braves. Bottom of the third inning. Matt Olson trying to add to that total. Here's the 1-2. Up and away. Two balls and two strikes. Soroka's had a couple brain farts. So did the play-by-play guy when I called Jarvis Arrighty.
0: You know,
1: if we were better friends, you would have called me out.
0: You're doing a great job. No, you know, that's a between innings thing. I was going to say, he's been struggling, but I don't know if today's the day to start hitting righty.
1: 2-2 pitch is waved at. That will walk Soroka off the mound finally as he got Olson with the cutter. Back-to-back K's to close the inning, but the Braves get a run on three hits, including the left-handed hitting Jim Jarvis with the line drive single. We go to the fourth, 1-0 Atlanta.
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1: 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Gabriel Moreno at the plate. And the first pitch to Moreno from Bryce Elder, missed with the cutter, 1-0.
0: Tidal Wave got a couple extra Tidal Waves there, so you're doing a great job.
1: Thank you. It's my first day. Second offering inside, 2-0. Moreno flew out to right field in the first inning. He's got a 9-game hit streak going. 2-0 pitch. In for a strike, 2-1. And he's now 4-for-10 in this series. Low and away. Missed with the cutter. High fly ball driven deep into the left field corner towards the bullpen, and it is over the wall and gone. Leadoff home run for Gabriel Moreno, his 9th of the season, and the Diamondbacks have quickly tied this game.
0: Boy, is he an impressive hitter. We've been talking about this series. He's second in the league in opposite field hit percentage. And you don't see that type of
2: hitting prowess out of the catching position that often, being able to take the ball to off fields, pulls that one. That was a four-seamer up and in that he just pulled his hands and got the barrel to and evened up the score at one.
9: 379 feet, the estimated distance. It's the third home run that's gone into the visitor's bullpen by the Diamondbacks. First pitch strike now to Ketel Marte. I didn't notice it live last night, but watching it back, I think it was Arenado's home run in the third. This ball is rocketed to the right side. One hop back on handed pickup by Ozzy, and he throws over to first to retire Ketel Marte. And there's one down. Did you notice, like I said, I believe it was Arenado's home run was caught by the bullpen catcher last night?
2: I didn't. I'm looking at Marte running across the field right now. He's limping pretty obviously.
9: He left with a aggravated knee injury game one of this series. Here's Max Kepler. First pitch to Kepler, low, 1-0.
2: So the bullpen catcher snared it, huh?
9: Yeah, he snared it, and it's not like he was standing there waiting for it to come to him. He was in the crouch and just kind of turned and gloved it.
2: Self-defense? We used to make a game out of catching home runs in Baltimore's bullpen. Keep score the whole year. It was a good time.
9: Here's a 2-0 to Kepler. Upstairs, 3-0. Where would you keep a tally on the wall, or does somebody keep it in a notebook?
2: I had a piece of paper in my locker. And it was fun and games until we started fighting over them very aggressively.
9: 3-0. In for a strike, 3-1. Where is the home bullpen at Camden Yards?
2: It's left center field, stacked just below the visiting bullpen. And so you get a lot of them out there, and you have a long time to prepare for them.
9: 3-1 pitch. Popped up. This will be foul and out of play. Silly question, but you counted both sides, both yours and visiting home runs, or is it uncouth?
2: Just amongst our team.
9: Yeah.
2: And there's a good picture out there of three of us, all with our gloves on in the middle of a game, going up for one. So we had to tone it down a little after that.
9: They'll keep you dialed in, won't it?
2: It will.
9: Here's a 3-2 to the lefty Kepler. Ground ball up the middle under Elder's spikes, but Jarvis is there behind the bag, and he handles it. Two down. Elder just kind of stepped over that ball as it cleared the mound. Not hard hit. And there's two down now with Arenado coming up.
2: He's done a great job so far. No free passes. Did give up that home run. Those have been an issue for him. 16 home runs in his last eight games started coming into this game. But solo shots won't kill you.
9: Arenado looks at a first pitch strike. Nothing in one. 10-time Gold Glove winner. Another 20 home run season. And the veteran pulls this one down the line. Smothering stop by Riley. From his knees, he pushes it across, and Olsen has the glove tag. What a play by Austin Riley. And that gets the Braves off the field in the fourth inning after the leadoff home run from Gabriel Moreno. We go to the bottom of the fourth. Diamondbacks 1, Braves 1.
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16: 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We go to the bottom of the fourth inning. Michael Harris, the second, leads off to the Braves in a 1-1 game. All eyes were on the Diamondbacks dugout trying to figure out who would replace Ketel Marte, who limped off the field after a groundout. Eventually, Ildemaro Vargas came out of the dugout, but he didn't go to second. He went to, wait, did he go to third?
2: He did.
16: He went to third, and Arenado's out of the game.
2: Sucks getting old, buddy.
16: I mean, keep you guessing over here. Here's the 0-1 to Michael after he fouled off the first. It's inside. Did he go? He did not. One ball, one strike.
2: And it took a long time for any of the infielders to come out. And I wonder if Marte was thinking about coming out. And then Arenado limps back to the dugout and says, I can't go.
16: Here's the 1-1. And Harris drives one on a line into right field. Second straight leadoff single for the Braves. Yeah, maybe Marte was forced to stay in the game.
2: I think that might have been what happened, because Vargas has been the guy that's filling in for Marte the last two nights. And now he's at third base. Arenado did look, he was running to first base very slowly. He was glaciating over there.
16: Is that a word?
2: That is. And, he looked pretty ginger coming off the field as well.
16: Here's Mike Yastrzemski, and a pickoff attempt over to force Harris to dive back in head first. I think I've been accused of glaciating a few times in my life. First to Yastrzemski, misses inside 1-0. Waiting to see if we can get a replay on that Riley play. Not just was it a fantastic defensive play, but to get a look at Arenado coming out of the batter's box. I mean, Austin Riley made that play, if not in foul territory, near it, and he never got to his feet. 1-0, in for a strike, 1-1 with the cutter. And did it bounce twice to get over there?
2: It did. And he knows, Riley knew, that Arenado was running, and he's not very fast, so he had time. Didn't even have to get up and throw it.
16: Like a 7-pin bowler. 1-1 to Yastrzemski, pulled foul on the ground to the Braves dugout, or maybe playing some bocce ball out there.
2: A little bocce.
16: It's a good beach game.
2: It is.
16: You only need one hand. That's what makes it a great beach game.
2: That's vital. You want to get your drink all sandy.
16: Strebski looking for his first hit this series, 0-4. 1-1 game, bottom of the fourth. Here's the 1-2. It'll wait, another throw over to Harris. See if they send him. Antoine Richardson shows him what he's got from a timing standpoint. Harris, good secondary, and a pitch out. Throw down to first, and he had to dive back to the bag. It was a good throw by McCann. You spent a lot of time with this club around spring training. Kind of got the feeling that the Braves would be running more than they have been.
2: Mm-hmm. Yeah, that was the talk of camp. You know, Will Riley steal 20? And all these headlines that they're excited because of what Antoine Richardson did for the New York Mets running game last season. And it really hasn't come to pass. Braves got picked off so many times early in the season that the running game has just been slowed down a little bit.
16: 2-2 to Yastrzemski. Harris inching away from the bag. There he goes. Huge jump. McCann's throw comes in way late. And Michael Harris has his 7th steal in 10 tries. Second time the Braves have gotten a bag off Soroka. Look looked like Harris was moving before Soroka even started his delivery. 3-2 to Yastrzemski. Soroka straddles the rubber, now brings his foot in front of it, pitching towards the third base side. Glove in his hand, belt high, stares off into the distance, looks home and comes home. 3-2, swing and a miss on the slurve. Fifth strikeout of the game for Michael Soroka. Braves couldn't do anything with Baldwin at second base in the third inning. Soroka, Cade Acuna, and Olson. And now with a Harris in scoring position, it'll be up to Ozzie and Dom Smith to try and move him over, move him in. Ozzie 0-for-1 of the flyout to right. He pops this one up down the third baseline in foul territory. This is Vargas onto the track. Handles it. Two down on the first pitch to Ozzie Albies. Then here's Dominic Smith. Braves will embark on a wild road trip after the game tonight. Three in Minnesota. Makeup of a day game, makeup of a rainout and a day game in Chicago. And then to Milwaukee, will they likely get Jacob Mizrowski on that Friday night. And the Sunday game is in Williamsport, Pennsylvania. Here's the pitch of Dominic Smith. In for a strike. Nothing in one to Dominic. So that is seven games in four cities. Is that right?
2: Yes. A lot of good sausage in those cities as well. I'm looking forward to it.
16: Swinging a fly ball to right field. It's shallow. And that'll bring Carroll in. And Carroll will make the catch. J-Chad was talking about those sausages earlier today. No runs and a hit. And Aaron, one man left. We're four innings into this one. It's the Diamondbacks 1, Braves 1.
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16: Bottom third of the order, due up for the Diamondbacks here in the top of the fifth inning in a 1-1 game. It'll be Tawa, McCann, and Barroso. Fans, Northside Hospital Cancer Institute is one of the nation's leading and largest cancer programs. Northside is built to beat cancer. Diamondbacks had a change at third base with Nolan Arenado. Left the game trying to beat out a ground ball. First pitch to Tawa is upstairs, 1-0. And we are informed that my partner got a definition wrong. Here's the 1-0. This is low. 2-0. Glaciation is not the process of the speed of a glacier retreating. It is the process by which huge sheets of ice form, cover large parts of the earth, and shape the land through moving ice and melting. So, Yeah. Actually, now that I read the entire definition, I think you might be right.
2: I am
16: because
2: right.
16: It is a very slow process, right? That's what you're going with?
2: Well, I said...
16: Strike called, 3-1.
2: Glaciating. Right?
16: Yeah.
2: It's a verb. William Shakespeare made up a bunch of words. Why can't I?
16: Okay, Bill, 3-1 pitch is inside. There's ball four. I apologize. I thought when we got the text, it was pointing out something you did wrong. It is simply confirmation that you're all over your vocabulary. What'd you get on the SAT?
2: Well, I don't like to brag.
16: They got a good enough score that you ended up in the Atlanta Braves radio booth.
2: That's right.
16: You know, James McCann bats from the right side. McCann puts the butt down. Elder off the mound, backhands, won't have a play. Puts in his pocket, and the Diamondbacks, with a walk and an unplayed sacrifice, have two on with nobody out.
2: That bunt brought back a memory from early April when Bryce faced the Diamondbacks in Arizona. The only runs he gave up were due to a throwing error on a play just like that. These Diamondbacks very aggressively, we talked about, put pressure on you, and one of the ways they do that is by sack bunting. And that was a nice bunt by McCann that Bryce chose to throw away in April and here smartly put it in his pocket.
16: Well, brings the nine-hole hitter Jorge Barrosa to the plate with two on and nobody out. Riley standing in front of the bag at third. He will creep in just a little bit. Here comes Olson charging. Bunt comes to Olson. Spins, looks at third and second, goes back to first. A lot happening on that play, and he took the safe play and the sacrifice, puts two men in scoring position for the Diamondbacks. So one down, and it takes us back to the top of the order. Just wanted to point out, in terms of glaciation, sometimes it occurs due to Milankovitch cycles, which are shifts in the tilt of the Earth's axis, but you already knew that.
2: That's right.
16: Infield in for Gerardo Perdomo. And Perdomo sends a ground ball to Ozzie. Gloves, spins it home, and the tag is there. What a play by Ozzie Albies. He's a little bit off balance as he lunged to his glove side to field it. Diamondbacks may be thinking about challenging this one. It was not a forced play as Drake was in front of the plate and took the throw from Ozzie and had to turn over his shoulder to get the tag on. They will not challenge. Ozzie Albies gets the out at home.
2: That was a ridiculously good play by Drake Baldwin. He picked it and then got the glove to the back corner of the plate where Tim Tawa was reaching for. Tawa tagged the mitt, so it was probably a pretty clear out there. I mean, beautifully done by Drake.
16: And that brings Corbin Carroll up with runners at first and second and two down. Elder sends a fly ball shallow center. Michael Harris a few steps in. He takes care of it. And what could have been a rough inning turns into a clean frame. Diamondbacks strand a pair in the fifth inning. We go to the bottom of the fifth, tied at one.
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16: Austin Riley to lead off the fifth inning for Atlanta. Riley's exit velo in August is up to nearly 95 miles an hour. It's fourth best in Major League Baseball. He has an OPS of 931 and seven extra base hits. There in his exit velo the first 4 months was 90.4. What have you seen from Riley that points to that difference?
2: Well, all year he was working on mechanical adjustments in the box, specifically his front leg. He was firming it up.
16: First pitch to Riley floats in for a strike with a slurve.
2: Yeah, he still has elite bat speed. The problem was he was contacting the ball down below at the bottom and popping a lot of stuff up, not hitting the center of the baseball, and he's remedied that here in August.
16: Second to Austin, line drive, right field. That ball was well hit, and he's got a leadoff single. Braves the leadoff man out for the third consecutive inning. Well, you ever wonder what a home run tastes like? It's a little peppery, a little tangy, and a lot like the original Louisiana hot sauce, the official hot sauce of the Atlanta Braves. That's Louisiana hot, Bayou Sun.
2: For example, that hit early in the year when Riley was trying to go to the opposite field, his barrel would drop a little bit, and he'd hit a pop-up to the first baseman or in shallow right. And now he's got his swing plane figured out, and he smoked that one.
16: Here's the left-handed hitting Jim Jarvis with Vargas cheating in from third. First pitch fouled off. It was 1-0-1 off the bat of Austin Riley. A run on four hits, no errors for the D-backs. A run on five hits, no errors for the Braves. Jarvis singled up the middle last time against Michael Soroka in the 0-1. Low and in with the slurve. One ball, one strike.
2: I really enjoyed an interview by Riley just a few weeks back where he talked about his struggles at the plate this season and how he's relearning his body. He had the wrist injury. He had the abdominal injury. That one in his abdominal, that's a serious one. That can really hamper your ability to rotate and your power.
16: Pickoff attempt to first, late tag.
2: He's not that old in regular terms, but he's been played a lot of baseball games. And so at this point in his career, he's got to figure out his swing again. And that's a natural progression in the game of baseball.
16: I love that interview as well. And to go further in depth with it, the 1-1 is outside. Two balls and a strike. He offered that it's not the same body because of the wear and tear in the injury. So what I was doing at 21 years old isn't going to work now. My body doesn't work like that. And it was interesting because Alex Bregman just this week talked about his adjustments. Runner goes, ground ball to the right side, no chance for two, but it's gloved by Marte, and they take care of Jarvis, who's able to advance the runner Riley, who was off and running with the pitch. One down and back to the top with Drake Baldwin. Bregman, who's gone on a tear lately, said he reached out to the Cubs hitting coach on an off day and said, go back and find my minor league swings. And he went back and he was copying what he was doing, what was that, 12 years ago?
2: Mm-hmm.
16: And I thought that in direct comparison to what Riley has been through, goes to show there's not one straight path for anybody. First of Drake, catches the edge for a strike.
2: That is interesting. He took the complete opposite approach.
16: Mm-hmm.
2: I mean, these guys are all physical freaks, and it's a matter of time before guys that talented figure it out one way or another.
16: 0-1 to Baldwin. Riley at second is up and in, 2-2. Excuse me, 1-1. I'm sure you go back and study your golf swing from 6 years ago, see how it looks. 1-1 pitch, up and in, two balls and a strike.
2: And the way it was explained to me by some of the medical staff on the Braves that your tendons, as you get older, lose elasticity. And that's why you see the drop in velocity, the decline in bat speed in players, because you can't store as much force in those tendons.
16: 2-1 pitch. Ground ball to the shortstop Perdomo. Riley goes to third, gloved and thrown over to first, two down.
2: And that's why what Chris Sale is doing at age 37 is just unbelievable, throwing harder than he ever has in his storied career. Talk about a freak. Chris Sale is one of those.
16: Ronald Acuna 0 for 2, couple of strikeouts. Austin Riley waits 90 feet away as the Braves look for their second lead of the game. Scored a run in the third before the Diamondbacks answered in the fourth. First to Ronald. Swing and a line drive down the left field line. That's down for a base hit. Riley can waltz home. Acuna heads to second before it's dug up by Kepler. And he is standing at second base with an RBI double. 2-1 Atlanta.
2: Nice adjustment there by Ronald. Yeah, you know, Soroka wants to throw him that slurve. Ronald was keen to it there, first pitch. Put a good swing on it. Got himself an RBI double there.
16: That brings Matt Olson to the plate with two out. You talked about the fact that the slurve is a mix between the slider and the curve. Specifically to Soroka, what does his grip look like?
2: That's a great question. I have not seen it, but it's more likely due to his arm angle. I'm guessing he throws it like a curveball.
16: First to Olson, misses low, 1-0.
2: Traditional slider, you're really just your fingers the last second are pulling down through the ball, creating a little bit of movement. Curveball, you're actually breaking your wrist, and because of his low arm angle, it's basically taken that curveball and turned it on a horizontal axis.
16: Here's the 1-0 to Olson with Ronald at second, misses low and in. That was the changeup that time.
2: Soroka, and I know him well. He's a friend of mine. His journey through all those injuries, he had a lot of time to tinker with his pitches and his stuff. And obviously, he's a much different pitcher than he was in 2019. When he was a Brave, he had his great season here, all-star season. He was throwing 45% sinkers. Now he just throws 10% of those. And really, what he's done is, you ever heard of looks maxing? He's stuff maxing.
16: Yeah.
2: You know, he spent so much time creating the nastiest pitches he can. And he's in a little bit of hot water here, but he's done a nice job of that, obviously having a great season.
16: James McCann, his catcher, went out and had a lengthy conversation with Michael Soroka. Behind in the count, 2-0 to Olson. No action in the Diamondbacks bullpen yet. This will be his 70th pitch of the game. And Olson backs off, takes it low. That was a changeup. So to Olson, he's seen nothing but changeups this at bat, and they decide they're not even going to bother throwing the fourth pitch. They'll put him on to face Michael Harris.
2: Does that count as the first walk of the series?
16: Yeah.
2: Intentional.
16: By the judge?
2: Here we go. Yes, you are.
16: Braves 27th in baseball and walks drawn. The first free pass the Diamondbacks have offered, they do it in front of Harris. So why is the slurve not as, I mean, obviously you understand why it's so effective against right-handers. Now Harris batting from the left side, and Soroka checks Acuna at second. He breaks for third, pitches up, throw to third, and he nearly overslid the bag, but he's in there with his fifth swipe of third base this season. And held up by Tommy Watkins. It's a double steal as Olson followed him.
2: Pitching doctrine right now is that vertical breaking balls, so think curveballs, that break straight down are better against opposite-handed hitters. And because Mike Soroka has a lot of horizontal in that slurvy breaking ball, it's very good against righties, not quite as good against lefties.
16: Two in scoring position for Harris, the 1-0, fouled straight back.
2: Go as far as you'll hear pitchers that throw a slider and a curveball only throw sliders with more horizontal movement to same-handed batters and only curveballs to opposite-handed batters.
16: Better chance to miss the barrel with the downward movement.
2: That's right.
16: Acuna 90 feet away now. Braves lead 2-1, and Harris takes a fastball up in the strike zone. Two balls and a strike. Michael Harris, the second. He is 3-for-5 in his career against Michael Soroka. And now the 2-1. Slurve misses outside, but a challenge by James McCann. So that had 10.5 inches of vertical break and 7 1/3 inches of horizontal break. when the challenge is lost by the Diamondbacks. It's a ball to Michael Harris and takes a count to 3-1. So tried to backdoor that one and miss. Here's the 75th pitch of the game from Soroka, the 3-1. Ground ball to the right side, handled by Tawa, tosses to Soroka, who nonchalantly kicks the bag just before Harris gets there. Michael Harris made that close. But the Braves get a run across as they manufacture one on a run and on two hits. No errors and two men left on. We go to the sixth inning, Braves 2, Diamondbacks 1.
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16: Tom Darren and Jay Chad with you. Finale of this series in this homestand. Braves lead 2-1. Gabriel Moreno at the plate. He looks at a first pitch strike on a changeup. Nothing in one as we go to the top of the sixth inning. Bryce Elder sitting at 64 pitches. Very efficient early, fouled straight back. And a count nothing and two. 14 pitches in the first, just seven in the second, and then a 19-pitch third. But he's been able to weave his way around the traffic today. Moreno with a leadoff home run in the fourth. Hey, Napa's a proud partner of your Atlanta Braves with America's largest network of parts and care. Napa has all the bases covered when it comes to your ride. Moreno's home run in the fourth inning extended his hit streak now to 10 games. Here's the 0-2. Swing and a foul tip into the mitt of Drake Baldwin. And Elder's got his third strike out of the contest.
2: Yeah, beautiful four-seam away there. Had a little cut action to it. Interesting enough, today, Bryce Elder not throwing his slider very much, throwing just seven of those. That's 11% of his offerings on the year. He's at 24%. He's been leaning more heavily on the changeup.
16: Ketel Marte steps in and looks at a strike. There's a changeup you're talking about. No balls and a strike to Marte. He flew out to left field in the first, grounded out in the fourth. And the veteran looks at a pitch low. Back-to-back changeups. What do you think that would be, leaning more on the changeup today?
2: I don't think Bryce is feeling real confident with the slider here recently.
16: 1-1, pulled foul.
2: He has a very distinct slider that it's called a dead zone slider. It's rifle spin slider just relies on gravity to make it drop straight down, and if he doesn't spin it correctly in the correct axis, he can struggle with its location.
16: Miss low. And the cut 2-2.
2: And we mentioned he changed his slider, or his changeup recently, to a more conventional grip. And he just has great command of it. He's throwing it to righties and lefties, both sides of the plate, wherever he wants. And as I mentioned on yesterday's broadcast, I think that is the best pitch in baseball, is a well-executed changeup.
16: You said a lot yesterday. Here's the 2-2 to Marte. A swing and a miss. Got him with the changeup. Back-to-back Ks. Two down in the sixth. And now Max Kepler coming up.
2: And on the season, his slider has been his best swing and miss pitch. So not using that has positioned him well here later in the game to use it if he does feel confident in it.
16: Coming in, he only threw his changeup 10% of the time. Pitch misses low. And primarily to lefties. Is that right? My number's right? That looks wrong. Swinging a foul tip.
2: No, the old kick change, he was only throwing to lefties. Occasionally to righties. Today, it's actually his most used pitch. He's throwing it 24% of the time.
16: Wow. Huge departure. Opponents come in hitting just .161 against that changeup. 1-1 to Kepler. Popped up to left field. Yastrzemski is there. Red arm sleeve on his left arm. Sunglasses on, and he makes the catch. It's a 1-2-3 inning worked by Bryce Elder. Middle of the sixth. Braves 2, Diamondbacks 1.
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13: 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And the accounts and descriptions of this game may not be disseminated without the express written consent of the Atlanta Braves.
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16: 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Yastrzemski pulls it to the right side. One hopper to Tawa. Race to the bag, and he just beat Yastrzemski by a half a step. Tip of the cap. That was a nice play by Tim Tawa. Georgia Lottery today could be the day. One down with Ozzie Albies coming up. Hey, by the way, we got some action down in Rome. Emperor's outfielder Dixon Williams had 10 RBI in a game yesterday.
2: Wow.
16: And so far today, thanks to Barrett Salee, he's got 3 home runs and 6 ribbies today. Pitch blowing in, gets to the backstop.
2: Move him up. Promote him already.
16: Let's go. Man. What a tear. Here's the 1-0 to Ozzie. Pulled down the right side, foul. Ozzie due for a hit. Doesn't have one yet this series. Hey, good news on the Saia scoreboard. Scoreboard updates delivered to you by Saia, the official freight carrier of the Atlanta Braves. 1-1 is lifted into center. Barossa comes in a dozen steps and makes the catch. Two down. In the Twin Cities, Minnesota, in the bottom of the third inning, leads Philadelphia 5-0. Looks like that'll be the end of line for Soroka. He's at 80 pitches on the dot. And Torrey Lovello is out of the dugout. And this is your Arrow Exterminators call to the bullpen. 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
2: We're in the bottom of sixth. Braves leading it 2-1. Mike Soroka came out and got two quick outs, and he will be lifted from the game. He went 5 2/3, six hits, two earned, one walk, five strikeouts, just his second start back from the IL. So they will go to the bullpen and summon 33-year-old right-hander Taylor Clark, 6'3", 210 pounds. He's a veteran of seven major league seasons. He's having a nice year. He's 2-2 with a 2.15 ERA through 54 games. He's been especially good in his last 12. He's held opponents scoreless in 11 of 12, giving up just one earned run in 13 innings pitched.
16: Right, he's hitting just .179 against him, but he'll start with the left-handed hitting Dominic Smith. And the first pitch to Dom is in for a strike, 95-mile-an-hour sinker. .33-year-old Taylor Clark from Ashburn, Virginia. Into the windup, the 0-1. Fouled back. Clark started his college career at Towson University in Baltimore and tore his UCLA. Or his UCL. His UCL. That'd be something else. And underwent Tommy John surgery. Then, while he was recovering in March of that year, he learned that Towson was planned on cutting its baseball program. So he transferred to the College of Charleston. That couldn't have been fun, but to be honest, I'd trade Baltimore for Charleston 9 times out of 10. Blowing it.
2: Careful, buddy.
16: I know my company. Charleston is in Braves country, and it's a beautiful city. Into the windup, the 1-2 to Dom. Outside, 2-2. Clark peers over his glove resting on his left shoulder, steps into a shallow windup and delivers, and it's fouled straight back on an 88-mile-an-hour slider. Two to one, Braves lead. They've out hit the Diamondbacks 6-4 today. Sixth pitch of this at bat to Dom Smith. Catcher set up inside. The pitch. Swing and a miss. Got him on a sinker. And that will end the sixth inning. No runs, no hits, no errors. 1-2-3 frame worked by both Soroka and Clark. We go to the seventh. Braves lead it 2-1.
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4: Solid outing for Bryce Elder. Comes turned in after six innings. He had four hits, one run, a walk, and five Ks. Apologies. Here's Didier Fuentes.
5: Yeah, Didier Fuentes into the game. Yeah, as you mentioned, Bryce Elder, fantastic. Didier pitching in his 44th game of the season. We'll be facing Ildemar Vargas here.
4: Through 17 pitches on Friday. Half swing on a breaking ball. Started with the slider. Didn't go. Pardon me, did. Nothing in one. And Vargas with his first plate appearance after he entered for the glaciating Nolan Arenado. One ball, one strike.
5: Yeah, I think the term was apropos. He's not a fast runner at all, but obviously something was hurt.
4: Yeah.
5: And he was really dragging that refrigerator down the first baseline.
4: That wasn't even a dorm fridge. That was a big one. Side by side. Low and in, 2-1.
5: Didier has a 1.81 relief ERA. That's second best by a Braves rookie reliever since 1910. Only our good friend Peter Moylan had a better rookie year.
4: Here's the 2-1. Outside, three balls and a strike. I thought you were going to say that Peter was pitching in 1910.
5: That would be something. Anytime we get to give him a little love, we need to.
4: He was sweating a little bit on the pregame, wasn't he?
5: He was.
4: Here's a 3-1. Swing and a will drive deep to right field, but Acuna will turn and try to turn off the bricks. It goes off the brick wall and over for a home run for Vargas. Ronald was trying that deke move where he just lets it go over his head and then turns late, and it hit the concrete that's right above the brick wall in right field and skipped over. And we've got a brand new ball game now tied at 2 on the Vargas home run. Ninth home run of the season for Vargas. He estimated the distance 366 feet. If it was 365 and three quarters, it would have stayed in the ballpark. Check swing on the first pitch. It's a strike to Tim Tawa. Tawa 0 for 1, a ground out to third and a walk. Another half swing, but that one missed low and away, and Drake Baldwin's going to challenge. First, he appeals down the first baseline. They say he went, so, well, that was different. He was tapping on his helmet. You want an ABS challenge? He said, wait, let me see if Alan Porter's got it as a swing. So nothing in two. Tipped foul by the former Stanford Cardinal. Two runs, five hits. Four stranded by the Diamondbacks. Two runs on six hits. Five left aboard for the Braves. Arizona has won five straight here at Truist Park. The pitch. Swing and a miss. Got him with a four-seamer. Had some run to it. One down. And here's James McCann. Righty-righty matchup. Swing and a miss on the first to McCann. Started him with the slider.

0: Second offering low, 1-1. James McCann was a bit of a miracle baby. His mom, Carla, suffered a torn amniotic sac when she was pregnant with him. Spent the bulk of the pregnancy on bed rest. The doctors recommended an abortion. He had less than a 25% chance of surviving birth and for a strike. And even if he did survive, they said, there was a substantial likelihood of permanent disability. He grew up healthy, became a Major League Baseball player. Out of Goleta, California.
1: Big strapping lad, 6'2", 235.
0: The 1-2. Outside, two balls and two strikes. Open stance at the plate for the right-hander McCann. Grounds it to the left side. Backhanded by Jarvis from the grass. Steps into the throw. Delivers a strike to Olson. Two down. Tim Jarvis doesn't look like a rookie out there.
1: He's so good at going to that backhand side. It looks like he could do that 100 times in a row. I mean, it's such a hard play to make, and he's got all the arm strength you want. Hit Matt Olson right in the chest with a strong throw there.
0: Jarvis played his college ball at Alabama. His brother, older than him, played at Auburn. House divided. Jorge Barroso looks at the first one low and in with the fastball. Is Didier getting a little bit more run on his four-seamer today?
1: To me, it looks like he's throwing across his body a little more than usual, pulling stuff to his glove side.
0: Now the 1-0, swing and a miss on the slider.
1: Speaking of the Roll Tide, did you notice last night we're walking into the parking garage after the game? I'm wearing a red shirt. Some overserved fan goes, "Hey, man, Roll Tide." I said, what? Oh, sure, Roll Tide.
0: 1-1 pitch is on the outer third for a strike, 1-2.
1: I guess if you wear a red shirt to a Braves game, you're cheering for the Tide.
0: I think he knew you were an SEC guy, right? Just missed by a few hundred miles. Popped up foul. One ball and two strikes to Jorge Barroso. Is that the first time anybody's ever said Roll Tide to you?
1: No, I can't say it is. Spent some time in Alabama.
0: 1-2 pitch pulled to the Braves dugout. Hello.
1: It's an unofficial form of greeting in that state. Yeah, that people eyeball you and try to decide, hey, is he an Auburn fan or an Alabama fan? Once in a while, get War Eagle. I don't take offense to it.
0: I got a lot of that. Earlier this week at the loveliest village on the plains, here's the 1-2. Upstairs, two balls and two strikes. Let me tell you, if you're looking for a workout, move your son into a third-floor apartment with no elevator. Carry all the couches, chairs, beds, dressers, all the way up to that third floor, and it helps if it's the hottest day of the summer. 2-2 pitch, swing and a miss. Didier Fuentes with a couple of Ks in the seventh, but it followed a leadoff home run from Vargas. And we got a tie game as we get ready to step into the stretch. Seventh inning stretch is brought to you by the Warrior Alliance. The Warrior Alliance is stepping up to the plate to help warriors navigate to success after military service. Visit thewarrioralliance.org to learn more. And on this beautiful Sunday afternoon, Timothy Miller will make his way right in front of the mound, resplendent in his usual tuxedo, to lead us in a rendition of God Bless America. This game tied at 2.
2: Let us swear allegiance to a land that's free. Let us all be grateful for a land so fair as we raise our voices in a solemn prayer.

0: Another beautiful rendition of God Bless America by Timothy Miller. He's batting 1,000 on Sundays. At the end of 6.5 innings, it's the Diamondbacks 2 and the Braves 2.
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7: Two, bottom of the seventh inning. Austin Riley leads off for the Braves in the first pitch, low and away, 1-0 to Riley. Tom Darren and Jay Chad with you. Finale of this series. The Braves trying to muster some late inning magic after the Diamondbacks tied it in the top of the seventh. Riley sends one foul back into the seats. Well, the average baseball game has nine innings. That means nine chances to put the original Louisiana hot sauce on all your favorite ballpark eats. Hot dogs, wings, nachos, fully loaded nachos. They're all tastier with the official hot sauce of the Atlanta Braves. That's Louisiana Hot. Bayou Song. Taylor Clark delivers a breaking ball low and away to Riley. Two balls and a strike. I thought it was a stretch, but I guess I was mistaken when you put Louisiana hot sauce on that pregame bagel from CJ. 2-1, swing and a miss, 2-2.
0: Are you saying CJ's bagels aren't that good? Are you selling me out?
7: No, they were delicious. That was my first time partaking.
0: Oh. Yeah, what a treat, huh?
7: Didn't know I was a sourdough guy. Riley is 1-for-2 in this one. 2-2 pitch. Swing and a line drive down the left field line. That one will rattle all the way into the corner before Kepler finds it. Riley chugs his way to second, and it's a leadoff double. Braves have had a ton of leadoff success. It's the fourth time they put the leadoff man on so far in this game. Two of the previous three have come around to score.
0: Impressive piece of hitting there by Riley. For that double, righty's hitting just 073. Actually, all hitters just hitting 073 against Taylor Clark slider with just one extra base hit. So he just doubled that total with one swing.
7: And Jim Jarvis at the plate. Corners cheating in on Jarvis. He squares the bunt, deadens it to the left side. Clark bare hands, off balance throw to first, and that takes care of Jarvis, but the sacrifice advances Riley to third base. Great job by the rookie. So Riley 90 feet away with Drake Baldwin in the top of the order coming up. It looks like that'll be the end of the line for Taylor Clark. With Baldwin due up, the Diamondbacks are going to go to the bullpen. So Air Oaks Terminators call to the bullpen. 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Braves and Diamondbacks tied at 2. Go ahead and run at third. We'll break down the new pitcher in the game right after this.
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0: That's the bottom of the seventh. We've got a 2-2 ball game. Austin Riley led off the inning with a leadoff double. Jim Jarvis sacrificed in third base, so Riley's at third, one out. We have a new pitcher, left-hander Brandon Garcia. The 26-year-old picked up the save in game one of the series, went one inning with two strikeouts. He's pitched in 41 games this season. Tough lefty.
7: Infield in for Drake Baldwin. First pitch misses to Baldwin in the count 1-0. Started him off with a sweeper. Riley at third. And Garcia delivers. Misses low and away. With back-to-back sweepers. 2-0.
0: Batters are whiffing 52.2% on that sweeper. That's best for any reliever in the major leagues on that pitch. So that's probably going to be his go-to pitch in this situation.
7: And now the 2-0 to Baldwin. And that misses low and away. That time a 96-mile-an-hour sinker. Baldwin 3-0. Drake 1-for-3 with an RBI single this afternoon. In a 2-2 game with the infield in, the 3-0 pitch. And he takes and looks at a sinker for a strike. After Baldwin, it's Acuna. And now the 3-1. Low and away, check swing, didn't go. Ball four puts Baldwin aboard. Couldn't land the sweeper. And the Braves in business with two on, one out, and Ronald Acuna coming up.
0: This is such an important run. This is a battle of the bullpens now. Neither starter will factor into the decision. In this series, this Arizona Diamondbacks bullpen has been very good. Just 17th in the league on the season with an ERA over 4, but they have some really good arms down there. So you've got to take advantage of this opportunity.
7: Meeting on the mound. That powwow broken up. And they talk about how to attack Acuna. Ronald swung early his last time up, delivered an RBI double. Pink spikes, orange batting gloves, pink wristbands, and an orange wristband halfway up his right forearm. First pitch to Ronald. Low and in, dropped the bat, and went down to a knee. Runners at the corners. Vargas is playing deep at third. And the pitch misses away. Middle infield playing halfway. 2-0. And an ABS challenge. Coming from James McCann, the Diamondbacks catcher, and he got it right. That one just caught the outer edge over the black for a strike. Chance for the Braves to make some noise here in the seventh. 1-1 to Ronald. Fouled off to the right side. Started with a sinker, then went to a pair of cutters. The lefty Garcia delivers the 1-2. Swing and a miss. That was another sinker. Came in at 96, two down. And it brings Matt Olson to the plate. Garcia, in the 2-0 win on Friday, worked a perfect ninth. He struck out both Acuna and Olson swinging. That was after getting Drake to ground out to the right side. Olson 0-for-2 today. Lefty-lefty matchup. First to Olson, low and away, 1-0. Matt Olson has more left-on-left home runs than anybody else in baseball. Third in baseball with 35 home runs overall. The pitch. Looked at it low with the sinker. 2-0. Garcia played his college ball at Texas A&M. Dangles the left arm. Comes set with the glove at the belt. And delivers a 2-0. Tried to go inside with the sweeper, but missed. Three balls and no strikes to Olson. Michael Harris waits on deck for Atlanta. 3-0 pitch. Swing and a drive deep center field. Barroso back to the track. It is gone! Matt Olson with a three-run home run. 36th of the season and Major League's best left-on-left striker. And the Braves jump in front 5-2. Seven-foot shot to straightaway center. Came off his bat at 110 miles an hour. What a swing by Matt Olson.
6: What a big hit off a tough lefty. Ahead in the count, 3-1, had him zoned up, got that low fastball, and hit a one-iron over the fence in center.
7: Michael Harris stands in and looks at a first pitch strike. That is his 14th home run for the lefty Olson against the southpaw. Pitch to Harris, swing and a miss. 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Oh, 2 on the way, and Harris looks at a sinker away.
6: That's the first home run by a left-handed batter off Garcia in 64 at-bats this season.
7: Harris with a swing and a miss. That'll finish his at-bat and finish this seventh inning. But Matt Olson with home run number 36, a three-run shot. And the Braves will take a 5-2 lead over the Diamondbacks to the top of the eighth.
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0: Into the top of the eighth, Braves leading it 5-2 after a clutch three-run home run by Matt Olson there in the bottom of the seventh. On to secure that lead, left-hander Dylan Lee, 32-year-old, has been excellent this season. He's 5-0 with a 1.95 ERA through 57 games. Just 28 hits allowed in 55 and a third innings, go along with 68 strikeouts.
7: He's got to navigate the top of this Diamondbacks lineup, starting with Geraldo Perdomo. And Perdomo looks at the first pitch upstairs. Perdomo had a four-hit game, game one of this series. It was a second four-hit game this month. Mono over the inner third for a strike. One and one. Went with the slider that time. So Yanmar's strike at the side inning. If a Braves pitcher strikes out the side, Carol Prevost will be the winner of a brand new Yanmar ZTR. Pitch missed, 2-1. You can enter all season long at Braves.com/Yanmar for your chance to win a Yanmar ZTR. Be entered for a grand prize tractor drawing at the end of the season. Yanmar, built together, back longer. Fouled straight back to the screen by Geraldo Perdomo. Perdomo in the month of August leads the National League in hits. He's fourth in average and seventh in on-base percentage. 0 for 3 today, though. Lee delivers. Swing and a foul tip caught by Baldwin. Strikeout number one. One down.
0: That's a good start. We talked about early in this game how good the top of this Diamondbacks lineup. In my opinion, this is the game right here. If Dylan Lee can successfully navigate the top of this order, that gives the Braves a much better chance in the ninth.
7: Now he's got to deal with Corbin Carroll, who looks at a first pitch strike on a 93-mile-an-hour fastball. From Truist Park in Atlanta, where the Diamondbacks have the longest active road winning streak here in this ballpark. They've won five in a row. 0-1. Swing and a fly ball to right field. Ronald coming over. Harris there to assist him, and Ronald to make the catch in right center. Two down. And Carol Prevost had just gotten a bunch of texts saying, hey, you might win that Yanmar ZTR, but the flyout win that. And here's Gabriel Moreno. Moreno homeward back in the fourth against Bryce Elder. One for three in this one, and a first pitch strike on a slider. 5-2, good guys here in the top of the eighth. Lee delivers. Just missed away. Baldwin tried to hold it to convince Edwin Jimenez, but couldn't get him to go for it. And the 1-1 with the bases empty. Swing and a miss came out of his helmet. 1-2. Helmet ended up in the right hand of Gabriel Moreno, and he ended up all the way in the left-handed batter's box. The bearded Dylan Lee, set with the glove at his buckle, comes home with the 1-2. Fouled off. That one will reach the second level. Lee dangles the left arm, peers in for the sign, comes up. And now the 1-2. Missed low, two balls and two strikes. Moreno struck out his last time up, as Elder retired the side in order before leaving the game. Foul ball down the right side again into the seats.
0: Dylan's tried to go up with that four-seam fastball a couple times. If he could just get it up into the inner half of the plate, I think he might get that swing and miss he's searching for.
7: And now the 2-2. Chopped foul of third. Lee clears out some dirt from the landing spot on the mound. Swipes with his right foot. Digs the ball into his red glove and leans over his right knee. Waiting for Moreno to reset in the batter's box. Straightens up, and now the 2-2 pitch with the bases empty. Swing and a miss. Got him swinging. Lee works a perfect eighth, navigating the top of the Diamondbacks' order. We go to the bottom half of the eighth inning. Braves 5, Diamondbacks 2.
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0: Braves 5, Diamondbacks 2. As we head to the bottom of the eighth, we have a new reliever in for the Diamondbacks. Rookie right-hander Gerardo Carrillo, 27-year-old, toes the rubber for the eighth time this season.
7: Facing left-handed hitting Mike Yastrzemski. 5-2 Braves lead. And the first to Yastrzemski is inside with a four-seamer, 96, 1-0. Raisel Iglesias getting loose in the Braves bullpen. And the 1-0 to Yaz. Swinging a line drive, yanked foul down the right side. Carrillo, mentioned 27 years old, from Guadalajara, Mexico. Pitched 4 days ago in the Rockies series, worked two scoreless innings in relief. Two Braves, the pitch to Yastrzemski. Swinging a soft liner to the right side, snagged by Tim Tawa with going to his glove side. One down. And now Ozzie Albies coming up.
0: It was a five-pitch guy. You don't see that often with relievers, but he is a multi-inning guy. He leads with the cutter, the split, and the sinker.
7: First to Ozzie, inside, gets all the way to the backstop. Diamondbacks pulled even with the Padres and the Phillies in the wild card race for that second wild card. Since July 9th, second in baseball with 21 wins. Here's the 1-0 to Ozzie. Outside, 2-0. And if you're wondering how they piled up their wins, they've done a fantastic job against their division opponents. They're 10 games above 500 in the National League West. That includes a winning record against the Dodgers, 7-6. Catches the outer third, 2-1. It also helps that they've played the lowly Giants 9 times and they've beat them 8 times. Here's the 2-1 Ozzy. Outside, 3 balls and a strike. Carrillo takes his time to get reset. Pitches from the stretch with the bases empty, and the 3-1 is outside for ball 4.
1: Diamondbacks have been playing some good baseball lately. The only team with a better record than them over the last month or so is the team they're going to play after today, heading up to see the Boston Red Sox. So that'll be a big series for them.
7: Meanwhile, the Braves, after the game, will jump on that Delta bird and head to the Twin Cities, take on Minnesota. First to Dominic Smith, grounded to the right side. Tawa leaping grab goes to second for one. Nobody covering the bag. Carrillo didn't go over there. They didn't have a chance at the double play, but they retire Ozzy as Dominic reaches on a fielder's choice. And Tim Tawa's made a couple plays over there.
1: Heading up to Minneapolis. I know it's Jay Chad's favorite city. He's excited to be there.
7: Is that right?
1: Yeah. Yeah, they're in Tampa Bay, his two favorite cities, so... No, he's fired up.
7: What do Tampa Bay and Minneapolis have in common?
1: He says he loves Tropicana Field. I don't know what he's talking about, but he said it's his favorite place to work.
7: Here's Austin Riley. First pitch fastball inside to Riley, 1-0. I'm sure you guys are looking forward to some cooler weather in the Twin Cities.
1: Absolutely.
7: 1-0 on the way. Riley sends it sky high to left, but shallow. Kepler, sunglasses on, drifting towards center, makes the catch. And that'll close the Braves' half of the eighth as a runner is left on. Raisel Iglesias getting loose in the Braves' bullpen. We go to the ninth, 5-2 Atlanta.
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1: We're to the top of the ninth. Braves leading at 5-2, looking to avoid a sweep at the hands of the Diamondbacks. And the man coming on to pitch ninth inning, the closer, right-hander Raisel Iglesias. 36-year-old is 24 for 27 in save opportunities. He has not worked in this Diamondback series, but did work twice in the previous series against the Mets.
7: He'll start with Ketel Marte. Marte is 0 for 3 today, and the first pitch drops in for a strike. Start him with the slider, nothing and one. Five to two, Braves with the lead. Iglesias delivers and misses inside. One ball, one strike. Into the windup, here's the 1-1 to Marte. Outside, two balls and a strike. To Marte, it'll be Kepler and then Vargas. Iglesias delivers and changeup just low. Here's the 3-1 to Marte. Called strike. Marte thought that was ball four and was starting up the first base line. Marte 4-for-7 in his career against Rysell. The pitch. That is inside. Missed with the sinker and a leadoff walk in a save situation brings Max Kepler's spot up. Kepler is 0-for-3. Marte held on by Olson. The pitch is in for a strike. Started him with a changeup again. Nothing in one. A one. Swing and a miss. Nothing in two. Back-to-back changeups. Last time out against the Mets, Rysell allowed a home run and two hits and one earned run. Close out a win. Misses low.
3: Yeah, Rysell's been up and down lately. He's allowed runs in three of his last five appearances. Braves need him to be his best self here today.
7: Swing and a line drive into right field. That'll get down in front of Acuna. Diamondbacks will bring the tying run to the plate in the ninth. Marte at second, Kepler at first. This would be Arenado's spot, but remember, he left the game early due to an injury trying to run out of ground ball, and so until tomorrow, Vargas. Vargas picked up where Arenado had left off. Arenado homered twice yesterday, and Vargas is homered in his lone plate appearance today. Vargas looks at the first pitch inside for a strike. He wants to challenge it. Gets it wrong. It'll be the last challenge for the Diamondbacks. Vargas is 1-for-6 against Iglesias in his career. Here's a look at the ABS challenge. And it was a strike. Nothing in one to Vargas. The pitch. Swing and a pop-up to the left side. Jarvis drifting back. Yastrzemski coming in. Yastrzemski calls him off and makes the catch. A huge first out. One down.
3: Now you're one pitch away from getting out of this, getting on that plane.
7: And now Tim Tawa. Ground out to strikeout. Sandwich a fifth inning walk for Tawa. Iglesias delivers and starts him off with a first pitch changeup. He's got first pitch changeup, I think, to all four now.
3: Yes, he has. His velocity on that fastball is a little bit down. Tends to throw more fastballs.
7: A one, swing and a miss on the changeup.
3: Fastball just sitting 92 today. That changeup 89, so not as much separation between the two pitches.
7: And now the 0-2 to Tim Tawa, two aboard. Back to the changeup. That one low, one ball and two strikes to Tawa. Two aboard for the Diamondbacks with one out, the 1-2. And fly ball to right field and deep. Acuna at the warning track. Was that a balk? Acuna makes the catch and they send the ball back in. The third base umpire, Jim Wolf, called a balk immediately before Iglesias delivered the pitch. They let the play out, and they'll advance both base runners. We're watching the replay now. Did you see it?
3: I did not.
7: Well, Weiss wants some clarification.
3: I heard some shouting. I wonder what was going on, but I didn't see a balk there, anything obvious.
7: Wolf just kind of, they pointed to him, and he came walking in from his spot over at third base. Tawa returns to the plate. There was a little bit of a shuffle as Iglesias was coming set, but I didn't see anything either. And now time called by Wolf. He's talking about Iglesias pulling his hands apart before getting back on.
3: Yeah, he's got his hand on the ball and his ball in the glove before he comes set.
7: Jeremy Hefner's going to make a visit to the mound. Ozzy immediately came in to chat with Iglesias and talk it over with him as well.
3: If you take your hand out of the glove again, that is a balk.
7: So Hefner out there along with Ozzy is doing most of the talking, and Drake Baldwin. Let's pause 10 seconds for station ID. 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
4: The Fan.
7: Okay, so Iglesias having to deal with some traffic and a little bit of drama here in the ninth inning with a tying run at the plate. 2 men in scoring position after the balk. Counts 1-2 to Tim Tawa. The pitch. Low and away, 2 balls and 2 strikes. Iglesias puts a ball in his glove, pins it to his left chest, drops it below the belt, puts a hand in and delivers, and misses low and away with a four-seam fastball. Diamondbacks have been good in close games. They're 21-18 in games decided by 1 run. Full count to Tawa now with first base open and McCann on deck. The pitch fouled straight back.
3: It's going to take some real mental fortitude for Iglesias to put that behind him and refocus on what he's doing. Hate to deal with a balk, especially in a tight situation like this.
7: Diamondback started with a walk and then a single and then a balk advanced both runners. Here's the 3-2. Swing and a ground ball up the middle. Backhanded by Ozzy from the outfield. Grass throws to first to get the out. A run has scored as Marte came home from third. And so that balk has cost him at least 1 run on the 4-3 ground out. But the Diamondbacks down to their last out. And it's James McCann at the plate for Arizona. And now Raisel Iglesias is having a chat with Roberto Ortiz, who's the second base umpire.
3: Probably just getting clarification on the balk from a guy that speaks his native language of Spanish.
7: That's where Ozzy came in to help him with Jim Wolf's explanation a couple of pitches ago. First to McCann, low and away, 1-0. It's a 5-3 Braves lead, 2 out in the ninth inning. The runner at third. Raisel Iglesias comes set. Here's the 1-0 to McCann. Swing and a fly ball center field. Michael Harris drifts back. This should do it. And Harris makes a catch over his shoulder to end the game. A little bit of drama in the ninth, but the Braves pull it out. And the Braves take game 3 of this series. Partner, great working with you. Have fun on the road trip. Atlanta 5, Diamondbacks 3. We'll have the totals for you right after this.
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7: Braves take the finale of this series by final score of 5-3. 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
3: Now, first of all, Tom, I've really enjoyed working with you. Sorry to leave you hanging there at the end of the ninth. But I'll give you a Player of the Game. Matt Olson walks to the plate, 2-2 ball game, bottom of the seventh, two down, facing a tough lefty. And he hits an absolute missile to center field for a three-run home run. That was the difference in the ball game today.
7: Braves, final line, 5 runs, 8 hits, no errors, 6 stranded. Diamondbacks, 3 runs, 6 hits, no errors, 5 left aboard. Great working with you as well. He's off to Minnesota to join Ben and Jay Chad for that upcoming road trip. Didier Fuentes, the winning pitcher, goes to 5-1. Taylor Clark suffers a loss to fall to 2-3. Raisel Iglesias navigated the ninth for his 25th save in a game that clocked in at 2 hours and 21 minutes in front of 29,629. Remember, the Braves got that home run from Matt Olson, so that means you'll score $100 off a set of Goodyear or Cooper tires tomorrow only, plus a free alignment and free oil change with the tire purchase only from Tire Discounters. Learn more about the Braves and Tire Discounters round tripper promotion at tireddiscounters.com/Braves. We'll return right after this on the Atlanta Braves Radio Network.
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7: Well, the Braves take the finale of the series by a 5-3 final thanks to a Matt Olson 3-run home run late. Our next broadcast will come your way tomorrow from Minneapolis, Minnesota. Ben, Darren, and J-Chad will be in the Twin Cities. Braves take on the Twins at Target Field. 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Martin Perez scheduled to toe the rubber for the Braves tomorrow, 8-6 with a 2.96 ERA, and the Twins will counter with right-hander Bailey Ober. He's 7-4 with a 4.64. So for our guys back in the studio, Joe Virgin and Lucas Kochever, and producer-engineer Jonathan Chadwick with Darren O'Day, I'm Tom Hart saying so long from Truist Park in Atlanta, Georgia, with the Braves take down the Diamondbacks in the finale 5-3. Stay tuned for the Hyundai postgame show with Barrett Salee.
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6: Welcome inside the Truist Studios here in the Battery Atlanta. We are steps away from the right field gate at Truist Park, where fans are leaving happy. They are partying in the Battery after the Braves topped the Diamondbacks 5-3, avoiding the sweep in game three of the three-game set. Bryce Elder, very solid today. Six innings, four hits, one earned run, one walk, and five strikeouts. You'll hear from the big Texan. You'll also hear from Walt Weiss. We got a lot to get to over the course of the show, but first, of course, let's get to the highlights. Bottom of the third, no score. The Braves are in business after singles from Dominic Smith and Jim Jarvis. Drake Baldwin stands in with one down, looking to get the scoring started.
10: 2-1 pitch. Line drive into right field. Dom Smith will be waved home. The throw from Carroll is going over to third, and it's an RBI single for Drake Baldwin. Jarvis safe at third, and the Braves take the lead on the 62nd RBI of the season from Drake Baldwin.
6: Same score, top of the fourth. Bryce Elder had been really solid through three, but the first batter he faces in the fourth is Gabriel Moreno.
10: 3-1. High fly ball driven deep into the left field corner towards the bullpen, and it is over the wall and gone. Leadoff home run for Gabriel Moreno, his ninth of the season, and the Diamondbacks have quickly tied this game.
6: 379 feet off the bat of Moreno. Later in the fourth, two down, Nolan Arenado at the plate. He killed the Braves yesterday with two home runs, but today is a different story as Austin Riley flashes a little leather.
10: And the veteran pulls this one down the line. Smothering stop by Riley. From his knees, he pushes it across, and Olsen has the glove tag. What a play by Austin Riley.
6: Arenado was actually pulled from the game in the bottom of the inning and replaced by Ildemaro Vargas. Bottom of the fifth, and the Braves are in business again. Austin Riley on third after singling earlier in the inning. Ronald Acuna Jr. at the plate with two down, facing Michael Soroka.
10: First to Ronald. Swing and a line drive down the left field line. That's down for a base hit. Riley can waltz home. Acuna heads to second before it's dug up by Kepler. And he is standing at second base with an RBI double. 2-1 Atlanta.
6: Top of the seventh, Didier Fuentes on for Elder. And the first batter he faces is Ildemaro Vargas.
10: Here's a 3-1. Swing and a will drive deep to right field, but Acuna will turn and try to turn off the bricks. It goes off the brick wall and over for a home run for Vargas. Ronald was trying that deke move where he just lets it go over his head and then turns late and it

0: hit the concrete that's right above the brick wall in right field and skipped over. And we've got a brand new ball game now tied at two on the Vargas home run.
1: 366 feet off the bat of Vargas. Bottom of the seventh, and the Braves have something cooking yet again. Runners at the corners, two down, and Matt Olson at the dish looking to stay hot.
0: 3-0 pitch, swing and a drive deep center field. Barroso back to the track. It is gone! Matt Olson with a three-run home run. His 36th of the season and Major League's best left-on-left striker. And the Braves jump in front 5-2.
1: 437 feet and 110 miles per hour off the bat of Matty O. Top of the ninth, Russell Iglesias on to close it out after a walk, a single, and a balk. The D-backs have runners at second and third with one down and Tim Tawa at the plate.
0: Diamondback started with a walk and then a single and then a balk, advanced both runners. Here's the 3-2. Swing and a ground ball up the middle, backhanded by Ozzy from the outfield grass, throws to first to get the out. A run has scored as Marte came home from third. And so that balk has cost him at least one run on the 4-3 ground out.
1: The next batter is James McCann, and he serves as the Diamondbacks' final hope.
0: Raisel Iglesias comes set. Here's the 1-0 to McCann. Swing and a fly ball center field. Michael Harris drifts back. This should do it. And Harris makes a catch over his shoulder to end the game. A little bit of drama in the ninth, but the Braves pull it out. And the Braves take game three of this series. Atlanta 5, Diamondbacks 3.
1: Your totals for the game for the Diamondbacks, 3 runs, 6 hits, and no errors. They went 0 for 7 with runners in scoring position and left 5 on base. For the Braves, 5 runs, 8 hits, and no errors. They went 3 for 11 with runners in scoring position and left 6 on base. Didier Fuentes gets the win. He improves to 5-1 on the season. Taylor Clark gets the loss. He drops to 2-3. Russell Iglesias gets the save, his 25th of the year. Hey fans, there's never been a better time to test drive the Hyundai that you've always wanted. 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Hyundai is a proud partner of the Atlanta Braves. We'll take a break. When we come back, you'll hear from Bryce Elder and Matt Olson. 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
1: Welcome back. A Sunday dub for the Braves as they top the Diamondbacks 5-3 on a beautiful Sunday afternoon at the ballpark. 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It was a big day for Matt Olson as he had the 3-run bomb and Bryce Elder 6 strong innings. Here are Bryce and Matt at the podium.
16: Bryce, how nice was that today to bounce back after Monday?
17: Yeah, it was good. Last week's kind of a rough one, so to kind of get out there, be pretty efficient, and give the guys a chance. It felt good.
16: I think you only went 75 pitches, had some left in the tank, but too hot today, or just what
17: No, I tried to go back out there in the seventh, but like I said before, when Walt tells me I'm done, that's when I'm done. So I just said okay and tried to plead my case a little bit, but he said, no, you're done, so I said yes, sir.
16: Velocity was a little down today. Anything to that?
17: No, I think more than anything, we're just trying to, attack early. And I think in the weeks past, my stuff had gotten a little better from that bad stretch. But more than anything, I was trying to get a little too fine. So today I was just trying to, go right at guys. And I know the velocity was down, but I thought the stuff was pretty good.
16: Tell us about that at bat, Matt.
18: Tough. He's got good stuff. Faced him a couple days ago. Good movement to his pitches. Able to lay off a couple, kind of close ones and get a 3-0 count and got the green light and, saw it in the zone I wanted.
16: Did you say something to the dugout there afterwards?
18: I don't think so. I don't know. Just blacked out.
19: Bryce, what's it like having a guy that not only baseball, plays great defense, never comes out of the game, you're a ground ball pitcher?
17: It means a lot. And he's probably one of the ones, if you look around the league, that I'm glad I don't have to face. How well he can cover the zone is pretty special. It's a lot of fun to watch, and it's a lot of fun to have him over at first in case, hard line drives and one hoppers over there, he handles everything pretty well. So glad he's on our team.
19: Walt talks about the different types of leaders we have on this team. How would you analyze his leadership?
17: I got called up when he got traded over here. So even though I've been up and down a lot, I've been over here since, he's been here when I got called up. So seeing kind of, obviously he hasn't missed a game. And so the way he shows up every day and handles his business and, It's impressive. It's very impressive. So I think that he's obviously the key piece for us, and he shows up every day and does it, and he keeps us rolling.
16: Matt, old school baseball is you don't swing at a 3-0 pitch usually, right? What gives you the confidence to swing at that pitch knowing it's going to be what you want?
18: Old school baseball, everybody used to throw a fastball 1-0 and 2-0 too. That doesn't happen anymore. I told Birdie it's 3-0 is probably, it's got to be the highest percentage fastball count in baseball. So there's pitch, it's pitcher dependent, it's situation dependent, it's, maybe if you don't see a guy well, you try to get on base, but that situation there, seventh, tie game, I just felt like it was a good time to, if I saw a pitch I like, go at it.
16: Matt,
18: No, because the other one was an open base tie game. As first and third, you don't want to put another guy in scoring position. You know, Mikey behind me, guys had a great year too. So if he hits a single, it's two runs, as opposed to if I had a single, it's one. So I wasn't anticipating it.
16: Bryce, how do you feel about this road trip? You got 7 games, 4 cities. It's going to be like for you guys.
17: I don't know, I've never been on one like this, but, you know, I'm assuming it'll, you know, just kind of be normal business. Obviously, the Little League game, I think it'll be fun, but yeah, we'll be bouncing around a bunch, but at the same time, we got to show up and handle our business.
18: Yeah. Why is my sound on?
17: I'm glad mine's not.
18: Sorry, what, Jeff?
16: 7 games, 4 cities.
18: Yeah, it'll be a grind. You know, it's not going to be ideal for us. You know, there's no way to kind of sugarcoat that. But like you said, Little League game will be fun. You know, at least those cities are kind of close to each other. And, you know, we got a chance to kind of build off this win and, you know, pick up some steam here.
16: Bryce, last year you led the team in innings. So far, doing that again this year with a lot of the uncertainties that this rotation has faced since the beginning of last year. How good is it to be that you've been able to meet one of those uncertain faces?
17: I mean, yeah, I guess it feels good. I mean, obviously it's not always pretty, but I take pride in, you know, getting out there and eating as many as I can, even when it goes south. So, you know, do whatever I can to give the guys a chance, and, you know, they pick me up usually even when it is a bad one. So just kind of keep at it.
1: That was Bryce Elder and Matt Olson. We'll take a break. When we come back, you'll hear from Walt Weiss. This is the Hyundai Postgame Show on the Atlanta Braves Radio Network.
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1: Welcome back inside the Truist Studios here in the Battery, Atlanta. Braves 5-3 winners over the Arizona Diamondbacks as Bryce Elder goes six strong and Matt Olson with a three-run bomb. How about Ronald Acuna with an RBI double as well? A lot to get to. Here is Walt Weiss.
2: Well, good to get that win today. It's a great job by Bryce. And made some nice plays. The pick and tag by Baldy was phenomenal. Olson continues to do special things. Bryce did an outstanding job. And Bryce's been fighting through some knee stuff, you know, and not enough to make him miss a start, but he's been fighting through it, and you know, so you tip your cap to him because he continues to take the ball, and he's been very durable. And so that's probably the tipping point for me, not sending him out for the seventh. Plus we had Didi, and we got our best reliever set up right there. So I thought Bryce had done his job. But, Bryce's been a warrior, man. He's been, like I said, fighting through some stuff and continues to post.
3: Right knee or left?
2: I don't know, to be honest with you. Yeah.
3: Something that could maybe...
2: No, I mean, he's been pitching with it. So it hasn't, like I said, not going to prevent him from making starts, but he's been dealing with it, yeah.
3: Cool to see him bounce back then, right?
2: Yeah. No, Bryce, yeah, he's about as level-headed as it gets. You know, he's been through a lot, ups and downs, and you can never tell. You can never tell if he throws a scoreless game or he had a tough one. He's the same guy all the time.
4: Kind of mentioned how he's working through the knee, just knowing when, like, other members of the rotation haven't necessarily been able to work through things, knowing Bryce has been one of the most dependable arms going back to last season, just how nice it is to know that he's just been a consistent face.
2: Yeah, there's a lot of value in durability. You know, I always say it should, you know, when they talk about the five tools, that should be a sixth tool. You know, it's really important, and Bryce has been very durable. He always takes the ball a lot of times on regular rest, and he's been really good for us for a few years now.
3: You're probably out of superlatives for Matt.
2: Yeah, I mean, and again, you know, I think it's been like half his homers or somewhere around there that have either tied the game or put us ahead. He's just a special player doing special things. Off that guy, that guy's almost unhittable for lefties, Garcia. That's a really tough at bat for a left-handed hitter. So even that much more impressive.
3: And on 3-0 pitch.
2: Yeah. Yeah, some guys get domed up, you know, on 3-0. They either get outside of themselves or they swing too big. And so it's not as easy as it sounds. I give most of these guys the green light, obviously depending on the situation. But 3-0, certainly Olson's going to get that. But it's tough to stay within yourself. On that 3-0 count, and I mean, not only did he stay within himself, I mean, he hits it to the biggest part of the field, really good.
5: Talking to Riley, he seems a little more insane. He said, you know, not happy with his batting average, but he says he'll come around at the right time. Your thoughts on
2: him? Yeah, I agree. Look at his numbers since the break, pretty darn good, man. So. You know, we talked about that narrative most of the first half, and you know, a couple of his teammates went through it last year, and Ozzie and Michael, and then turned it around, and you know, I think Austin's doing the same thing.
5: What about Mike Soroka? Seeing him on the other side,
2: yeah.
5: Having a good year, you want to win, but I know you care about your players.
2: Yeah, no, I have a good relationship with Soroka. goes back obviously several years from his time here, but we had a special connection, you know. So he's a guy that I stay in touch with, even since he left here. We've always stayed in touch, you know. So he's got a special place, you know, in my heart. But I pull for him all the time when he's not pitching against us. But he's one of those guys I always pull for.
19: You guys kind of have a crazy road trip coming up.
2: Yeah.
19: A lot of different cities.
2: Yeah, it'll be, you know, like I talk about the challenges of a major league season. They just show up in all kinds of varieties, right? This is one of them. And we have four cities on this trip. You know, a quick trip to Chicago for makeup, playing some tough teams. So, yeah, there's challenges all the time. That's why you got to have the right guys in the room, and I feel like we do.
3: Should Matt be in that MVP discussion?
2: Oh, yeah, absolutely. The guy in LA makes it pretty tough, you know, but, you know, he's doing things no one's ever done, but yeah, Matt Olson, and I've said this a lot, especially recently, I think he's evolved into one of the best players in our game.
3: How close are we to see Robert Suarez back?
2: Not sure. He's started a throwing progression, which is a good thing. I mean, he's taking the next step, but it, you know. Like I said, it's a big leap from a throwing progression to trying to get people out in a major league game. So we've got some time.
4: Going back to the guys who've had the resurgences in the second half, just what do you think about that point in the season that you think that leads to the turning point? Do you think it's just all that work coming together at that point? Do you think that would be good for the All-Star break?
2: I think it's a good mental break. It's hard to put your finger on it specifically, but I do think that it's kind of a natural reboot for players. It doesn't totally wipe the slate clean, obviously, but it might feel like that a little bit. Maybe get you through some things on the mental side of things, a mental grind. But, you know, at the end of the day, it's continuing to work and trying to figure things out, make adjustments. But I do think that little break, you know, mentally, psychologically helps a little bit.
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1: Welcome back. Wrapping things up here in the Truist Studios in the Battery, Atlanta. Braves salvage the final game of the three-game set against the Diamondbacks. We'll put the snakes in the rearview mirror because a three-game set with the Twins. Coming up starting tomorrow night, Bailey Ober will get the ball for Minnesota. He's 7-4, has a 4.64 ERA, 25 walks, and 67 strikeouts this year. Martin Perez going for the Braves. He's 8-6, has a 2.96 ERA, 43 walks and 80 strikeouts. He has gone 18 straight innings without giving up a run. Ford Leadoff Show with myself and Chris Domino coming your way at 6:25 Eastern, 5:25 Central. And first pitch between the Braves and the Twins, 7:40 Eastern, 6:40 Central Time. For all of us here at the Braves Radio Network, and that includes Will Hopkins in the clubhouse, Lucas Koschevar and Joe Virgin behind the glass, I'm Barrett Salee. Again, your final from Truist, Braves 5, Diamondbacks 3.
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1: 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Braves 5-3 winners over the Arizona Diamondbacks this afternoon. Beautiful afternoon in the state of Georgia as the Braves finish things off on a high note before going on a four-city road trip. That's right. Three teams, four cities, including one game in Chicago and one game in Williamsport, Pennsylvania. 404-231-1680. If you want to get in touch with us, 404-231-1680. Let's get our Wellstar, Wellstat of the day. The Braves finally get a win over the Diamondbacks here at Truist Park. It's the first time in two seasons they have gotten that done. They avoided the sweep for their second straight year. 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Let's go to Shloma starting us off. What's going on, Shloma? How are you?
14: Hi. I was wondering what will happen with Ronald Acuna when he dies and Michael Harris when he dies too, because then they'll be dead.
1: All right, let's get to highlights, shall we? Bottom of the third, no score, and the Braves are in business after singles from Dominic Smith and Jim Jarvis. Drake Baldwin stands in with one down, looking to get the scoring started.
16: 2-1 pitch, line drive into right field. Dom Smith will be waved home. The throw from Carroll is going over to third, and it's an RBI single for Drake Baldwin. Jarvis safe at third, and the Braves take the lead on the 62nd RBI of this season from Drake Baldwin.
1: Same score, top of the fourth. Bryce Elder had been really solid through three, but the first batter he faces in the fourth is Gabriel Moreno.
16: 3-1. High fly ball driven deep into the left field corner towards the bullpen, and it is over the wall and gone. Leadoff home run for Gabriel Moreno, his ninth of the season, and the Diamondbacks have quickly tied this game.
1: 379 feet off the bat of Moreno. Later in the fourth, two down, Nolan Arenado at the plate. He killed the Braves yesterday with two home runs, but today is a different story as Austin Riley flashes a little leather.
16: And the veteran pulls this one down the line. Smothering stop by Riley from his knees. He pushes it across, and Olsen has the glove tag. What a play by Austin Riley.
1: Arenado was actually pulled from the game in the bottom of the inning and replaced by Ildemaro Vargas. Bottom of the fifth, and the Braves are in business again. Austin Riley on third after singling earlier in the inning. Ronald Acuna Jr. at the plate with two down, facing Michael Soroka.
16: First to Ronald. Swing and a line drive down the left field line. That's down for a base hit. Riley can waltz home. Acuna heads to second before it's dug up by Kepler. And he is standing at second base with an RBI double. 2-1 Atlanta.
1: Top of the seventh, Didier Fuentes on for Elder. And the first batter he faces is Ildemaro Vargas.
16: Here's a 3-1. Swing and a drive deep to right field, but Acuna will turn and try to turn it off the bricks. It goes off the brick wall and over for a home run for Vargas. Ronald was trying that deke move where he just lets it go over his head and then turns late, and it hit the concrete that's right above the brick wall in right field and skipped over. And we got a brand new ball game now tied at 2 on the Vargas home run.
1: 366 feet off the bat of Vargas. Bottom of the seventh, and the Braves have something cooking yet again. Runners at the corners, two down, and Matt Olson at the dish looking to stay hot.
16: 3-0 pitch, swing and a drive deep center field. Barroso back to the track. It is gone! Matt Olson with a three-run home run. His 36th of the season and Major League's best left-on-left striker. And the Braves jump in front 5-2.
1: 437 feet and 110 miles per hour off the bat of Matty O. Top of the ninth, Russell Iglesias on to close it out after a walk, a single, and a balk. The D-backs have runners at second and third with one down and Tim Tawa at the plate.
16: Diamondbacks started with a walk and then a single and then a balk, advanced both runners. Here's the 3-2. Swing and a ground ball up the middle, backhanded by Ozzie from the outfield grass, throws to first to get the out. A run has scored as Marte came home from third. And so that balk has cost him at least one run on the 4-3 ground out.
1: The next batter is James McCann, and he serves as the Diamondbacks' final hope.
16: Raisel Iglesias comes set. Here's the 1-0 to McCann. Swing and a fly ball center field. Michael Harris drifts back. This should do it. And Harris makes a catch over his shoulder to end the game. A little bit of drama in the ninth, but the Braves pull it out. And the Braves take game 3 of this series. Atlanta 5, Diamondbacks 3.
1: Didier Fuentes gets the win. He improves to 5-1 on the season. Taylor Clark, the loss. He drops to 2-3. Russell Iglesias, the save, his 25th of the season. Now for tonight's Georgia Banking Company bullpen spotlight, Dylan Lee. Just that guy just keeps on rocking and rolling. One inning, no hits, no walks, and two strikeouts. Georgia Banking Company, your hometown bank of choice. And you will hear from Dylan Lee next segment. Let's go to Austin in Canton. What's going on, Austin? How are you?
17: How's it going, Barrett?
1: Doing well.
17: Question for you. You know, the last few times we've seen Iglesias out there, he just doesn't look like himself. I know they're talking about the velocity was down a little bit. Is there any cause to be, you know, for concern? Is it something where if Robert comes back and, you know, he's running on all cylinders, do we make a switch? Do we put him as the closer? I was just curious your thoughts.
1: You know, I think one thing that Tom Hart and Darren pointed out on the broadcast is the difference between Russell's fastball and changeup was only 3 miles per hour. His fastball was around 92 today. It's not so much the velocity, it's the difference between the two that really has helped Russell, because he's not going to go up and gas you up. That's just not the kind of pitcher he is. Having an effective changeup is what makes him great, and you can't have 3 miles per hour difference. I think that's ultimately what the problem is. With Robert Suarez, he had a throwing progression. He started throwing from 60 feet 2 days ago. He threw from 75 feet yesterday. I wouldn't count on anything until we start seeing him pitch in games. I think initially the thought was that he's not going to need a rehab stint, and that was, I'm talking about before the All-Star break. After being out for so long, he absolutely will. So I would say out of sight, out of mind for Robert Suarez. I still think he's going to come back this year, but I would say out of sight, out of mind for him until we actually see him throwing in games, and I do believe it'll be on rehab appearances, not straight back with the big club. 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Let's go to Ron in Alabama. What's going on, Ron? How are you?
18: Hello, Barrett.
1: What's going on?
18: Well, I just want to tell you thank you for all the hard work that you put in.
1: Thank you.
18: I really enjoy listening to you guys on the app because I am in North Alabama. And 680 app is always on my phone. It's always in my car. So I really appreciate all the hard work that you guys do. It's a way that us Alabama graduates and Auburn graduates can bond. You know, we all love the Braves. So.
1: That's right.
18: But I really appreciate all the hard work that you and Mr. Domino and everybody else at the 680 do. It's a good listen.
1: Thank you.
18: And 680 is always on my YouTube as well. I've been listening to y'all poolside tonight.
1: There you go.
18: Today. So, the only bad thing is that my pool line failed, so I'm going to have to fix that.
1: No.
18: Where I'm going with this is Mr. Soroka. I really have been impressed with his resurgence this season, and I know that he would have cost a lot more than Perez, and Perez has been phenomenal. What kind of free agent deal do you expect for Mr. Soroka? I think that he will probably get a good deal this next round because he's on a one-year deal with the Snakes.
1: Yeah, Ron, good luck with the pool issues. That's expensive. I mean, good luck with that. But thank you for the compliments on the 680 The Fan app, and I'm sure Matt and Chuck will appreciate knowing that you are one of the YouTube babies, as they so likely say. You know, with Soroka, I think with the injury concerns are there. I mean, he missed so much time, right? And the glute thing this year I don't worry about, but, you know, missing so many times with those Achilles injuries, I think that will be used against him by every team because longevity is I think a valid question. With that said, I'm thinking 3 years, probably maybe an option for a fourth somewhere, and he's going to get paid because he absolutely deserves it after this season. And couldn't be happier for him to bounce back the way he has. He was pretty solid last year at times for two different teams, but coming back and being consistent while also going through a glute injury, it definitely earns him a huge bump in pay. And I would say 2 or 3 years, maybe one of those being an option year. But it's great to see him having success. You know, it's one of those things where, you know, I don't want the Diamondbacks to win, but I am perfectly fine with Michael Soroka having a pretty good day and the Braves winning. That's a good day for everybody all around. And Joe Virgin's the one who makes this ship go. Like, he's like Chris and I, we kind of are puppets in the whole game. Joe's just there pulling strings for both of us, trying to, you know, he's the one that actually makes this thing happen. It's Joe Virgin.
20: The Kingmaker, not the King.
1: That is correct. So do we have to call you the Kingmaker now? Because I like calling you laser focused.
20: I kind of just prefer Joe. I know it's lame.
1: Okay, so that's going to not happen from now on. We're going to have something new every single game. Oh, gosh. All right. Let's go to Jonah in Indiana. What's up, Jonah?
21: Hey, I can attest that the app is pretty good. I've been listening to it for many years now.
1: Thank you.
21: Now, before I get to my Braves take, did you say in the past Joe Virgin is from Indiana or he went to IU or
1: what? He is an Indiana fan, and the Indiana Pacers are his favorite team.
20: My family's from there.
21: Okay. Yeah, I grew up in Carmel. So I'm not sure if you know where that's at, but I used to have season tickets for the Pacers, but times are a little different now with jobs. But anyway, so to my Braves take, good win today. Looks like the Phillies are coming back from a 5-0 lead, unfortunately.
1: Yeah.
21: But the lead is still there. Yeah, I know. Yeah. I feel the exact same way. But, you know, listening to Walt Weiss and hearing Bryce's knee injury, I mean, I know there's no player that's going to be fully healthy this time of year, especially heading into the playoffs. But getting a big lead like this and hopefully going to September where the roster expands, do you think there are times where they'll put in like A.J. Smith-Shawver or if Hurston Waldrop comes back, they'll skip like a start for maybe Perez or Elder? Because I know they've done that for Chris Sale a few times, but that's a luxury of having a lot of pitchers and bringing in guys that can do the job and skipping a guy if you need to and get them healthy for the playoffs.
1: Yeah, you know, I think there's something to that. We asked Walt yesterday about A.J. Smith-Shawver, and he said he's an option out of the bullpen. You know, and you mentioned Hurston Waldrop, and, you know, J.R. Ritchie might be a part of this thing as well. So I think in terms of skipping starts, I would say they push back Sale every once in a while. Walt says he's going to continue to do that. It's been working just fine because it's not Chris Sale's fault that he's not getting any run support. You know, they did give Bryce Elder a pretty extended time off. I think he had one start over like a 21-day period. That seems to have worked very well for him. With Martin Perez, I think, look, Chris Sale gets to make every decision. I think with Martin Perez, that he's going to get a little bit more of a say than maybe others as to what he feels comfortable with, assuming he's going to be a playoff starter. And I don't even know if that's an assumption now. I'm pretty sure that's going to be the expectation. So, you know, I think Martin Perez will probably get to have a little bit more input into that decision, but it wouldn't surprise me at all if you see, you know, Grant gets skipped or Bryce gets skipped or whoever, especially if, you know, Bryce's knee continues to kind of bother him a little bit. You know, the fact that he's done what he's done since the All-Star break, it's been a month. That tells you what kind of player and kind of person that Bryce is, because he fights through a lot in terms of that knee injury, that right knee injury. That's his plant leg. That's his push off leg. That's a pretty big deal. And, you know, good for him for fighting through it. He's had one bad start in the second half of the season. It's pretty impressive for Bryce Elder. We'll take a break. When we come back, you'll hear from Dylan Lee. 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
1: 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Another great performance from Dylan Lee. Is there unsung heroes on this team? The two Dylans, Dylan Lee and Dylan Dodd. Dylan Lee got the ball today. One inning, two strikeouts, no walks, no hits. Ho-hum. Just another great day. Here is Dylan Lee.
27: 1-2-3 inning from you. It's been a fantastic season, especially the last month or so. What have been some of the keys for you?
28: Just being consistent with my work and, I mean, honestly, watching some of these guys, the veterans that are coming around, and even Suter here now that he's here, just being able to learn from those guys and see how consistent that work is. And this year just coming around, defense has been helping me out a lot, and the guys down there dropping down the fingers are doing a good job too.
27: Who are some of those veteran pitchers that have been most helpful to you?
28: Tyler Kinley, Rizal Iglesias, even Bummer when he was here. Some of those guys, I mean, even before this year, obviously I'm doing good, but years past, and like Will Smith, Matzik, Minter, Darren O'Day, some of those guys just I've learned from.
27: And mechanically, what are some of the keys that have helped you be at your best?
28: I'm just staying loose, staying short, not trying to go over stride or get too big, just being consistent with that.
1: That is Braves reliever Dylan Lee. A little bit of an injury update. Nothing in the game, but we did find out after the game that Bryce Elder has been fighting through a right knee issue for about a month. That's what he told our Will Hopkins. So the fact that he's fought through that for about a month while making every single start and really only having one bad start tells you a lot about Bryce as the pitcher and Bryce as the person. Injuries on the field can really complicate a season, and injuries on the road can absolutely complicate life. 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Let's get a look on the farm again.
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1: All right, Norfolk top Gwinnett, 9-8. That's not really that fun. Brett Wisely, though, he had a home run. He went 4-for-6 with 6 RBI. That's a lot of RBI. Not as much as yesterday for one player. We'll get to that in just a second. Columbus and Birmingham, they're tied at 3 in the 8th. Charleston and Augusta are in warm-ups right now. But Rome fell to Asheville 16-14. Now, remember, Joe, let me ask you something. Do you remember that time that Dixon Williams had 10 RBI in a game?
20: Yeah, I believe that was yesterday.
1: Oh, that was yesterday. Oh, okay. Well, he had 3 home runs and 6 RBI today. Not bad.
20: It's unbelievable.
1: 16 RBI in less than 24 hours.
20: Call him up.
1: Good Lord. They lost, but my goodness, what a 24-hour stretch for Dixon Williams. 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
1: It seems like everyone seems to complain about starting pitching. Sometimes it feels like people want to dislike Bryce Elder, dislike Grant Holmes. The Braves are sixth in Major League Baseball in starting pitching ERA at 3.74. Sixth with a 3.74 starting pitching ERA. A big part of that is Martin Perez. So stay hot, Martin.

0: And that is what the Braves starting pitchers have been doing all season long, including today with six great innings from Bryce Elder. All right, let's preview the pitching matchup for tomorrow. Bailey Ober will get the ball for the Twins. He's 31 years old, 6'9". 7-4 this year, a 4.64 ERA, 25 walks, and 67 strikeouts. Like I said, Martin Perez will go for the Braves. He's 8-6, has a 2.96 ERA. Last time out, six innings, four hits, no earned runs, three walks, and two strikeouts. And again, 18 straight scoreless innings for Perez. 6:80 game day, locally coming your way at 5:40. And then the Braves Radio Network will take over. Ford leadoff show at 6:25. And first pitch between the Braves and the Twins, 7:40 p.m. from Target Field in Minneapolis. For all of us here at 6:80 The Fan, that includes Will Hopkins in the clubhouse, Lucas Gochevar and Joe Virgin, the laser-focused Joe Virgin, Beyond the Glass. I'm Barrett Salee. Again, your final from Truist, Braves 5, Diamondbacks 3.
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8: 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Noah Cameron, by the way, of the Royals, a perfect game through five innings against the Angels. Pardon me. So we'll keep an eye on that. Keep you posted. Coming up next, we get to know, so much around, as home team brought up with the Dodgers, looking around the wild card standings, both leagues, the playoff push is coming. Are the Dodgers a team that in any way is being, slept on? 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

0: the 2-0. Driven deep to right field. Going back, Lucas on the track, looking up. See ya! That's how you make up for an error. A two-run home run, and the Yankees lead 4-2.
1: Michael Kay with the call on the Yes Network, and it's a good thing that Ben Rice hit that two-run homer because it did prove to be not only at the time the go-ahead runs in an extra-inning game there in the 10th in Toronto, but given the fact the Blue Jays scored once in the bottom of the inning, it was the deciding shot. 4-3, Yankees outlasted the Blue Jays as underdogs today with Dylan Cease on the mound. Cease pitched great for Toronto once again, flirting with that Cy Young, and his bullpen did not do him any favors, unfortunately. The Brewers and Dodgers playing right now, they are even at 1. Of course, we saw Mizorowski on the mound yesterday. Today, it's Tarek Skubal, so just great pitchers all over the place. Welcome back. Primetime, ESPN Radio, the ESPN app, SiriusXM, Channel 80, alongside home team Brandon Leake, Adam Kaufman. So teams with the two best records in the National League this year have a 33% chance to meet in the NLCS, according to ESPN Analytics. The Dodgers have won all three playoff matchups, in their series history. 4-0 in the NLCS last year against the Brewers, 7 straight playoff wins dating back to 2018, 10-3 overall in the postseason against Milwaukee. And the Dodgers, as we know, though, struggling this month. Home team at 5-9, despite getting healthier, despite adding Skubal. That is a winning percentage, barring what happens today, of right around .350 right now, which is among the worst in Major League Baseball. Is this just kind of another... Boy, the Dodgers are floundering a little bit during these games that for them are completely meaningless and none of it will matter come playoff time, or are we seeing some cracks in the armor a little bit?
2: I think they're still elite, but they aren't invincible. And so they have gone through an interesting month. You know, they got swept by the Red Sox earlier in the month, and they were losing ground, and then the Braves jumped them. Now they've gotten back in. They've tied the Braves for the second best record in baseball. So some ups and downs, but, I mean, obviously it's going to come down to how they pitch. You know, Wroblewski, he hadn't been lights on all the time since the All-Star break. Glass now could be coming back. And then, you know, you look at what they could get from Otani down the stretch. I mean, they're going to have enough pitching. You know, will they have a power dip like they did earlier this month, or have they gotten it out of the way? Because we also saw the Red Sox go through a losing streak. We saw the Braves go through a losing streak, and they bounce back. So you can lose 3, 4, 5 games in a row and still be an elite team. You don't lose your elite moniker because you go through a bad week and a half of baseball. And I think that's exactly the state of the Dodgers right now.
1: The Dodgers are still the prohibitive favorites to win the World Series. DraftKings Sportsbook has them at plus 170, and they've kind of hovered around that number much of the year. And then you have the Yankees. This, to me, more of a ridiculous number, sitting second at plus 750, just given the fact that, yes, New York won today, and yes, a game-winning homer from Ben Rice, but that offense has largely looked anemic without Aaron Judge. We'll see what it looks like, you know, whenever Judge comes back, and if he reinserts himself in terms of just what you tend to expect from a guy like Judge, who over the course of a full healthy season could give you 60 home runs, as we know. But then you have the Brewers, who we talked about there at plus 950, and the Braves, your area, 10-1, even the Rays. And it sounds so dismissive to refer to it that way, you know, even the Rays. But the Rays are not that team that you tend to think about come postseason time. They are a team that, you know, historically it's like, man, with all those, you know, the young talent, the cheaper roster, they're going to be, you know, the Oakland A's, Billy Bean, Moneyball, kind of dangerous in the regular season. The playoffs arrive, it won't matter. Now, it's not the same because we have seen the Rays win a World Series, not the Athletics, in a long, long time, obviously. But Tampa is, right now, I mean, heads and shoulders above everybody else in the American League at 74-49. That's a 5.5 game cushion on the Yankees where things stand right now. And then, of course, you have more dominance there in the National League between the Braves, the Brewers, the Cubs, who are as Jekyll and Hyde as they come, and, of course, the Dodgers, all teams at 70-plus wins and counting. is there to you? Let's throw the odds out, because the odds are what they are, and it's a lot of it is the market and how people are betting and all of that. Reputation comes into play. If you're looking at it, if you're creating sort of a power rankings of Major League Baseball, and in particular that National League, is there a team that deserves more respect than it's getting that can go and make a Blue Jays-esque run last year?
2: It's hard to say because, you know, the Phillies are teetering and their problem has been their bats have gone ice cold, but they have hitters. And so when you get to this point in the season, at some point you are what you are. You know, trying to get a magical run at the very end is not the likeliest. Now, when the Braves won the World Series back in 2021, they were about a 500 team in August, and then they got hot. They started taking off, and you could see a difference from what they were before. You know, the Phillies should be, but I think we're pretty much, I think we're going to be locked in to the power teams. I don't know if we're going to have any surprises in the National League. I think the surprises will have to come from the American League, because I think the Brewers and the Dodgers and the Braves, they have been the most consistent, most dominant, and have pitching and hitting that can hurt you early and late in games. And I think all of the, what could I be's come from the Astros and the Red Sox and, you know, clearly whatever's going to happen between, you know, now and the end of the season with the Yankees' health. So, no, I think it's a top three race in the National League. I think it's the Brewers, I think it's the Dodgers, and I think it's the Atlanta Braves.
1: Dodgers are the two-time defending champs and, of course, you know, won that first one under Dave Roberts back during the shortened COVID year. But in recent years, the regular seasons have, this isn't an exact mathematical science, but kind of gotten progressively worse by the year. You know, you look back at 2022, 111 wins. 2023, 100 wins. 2024, 98. Last year, 93. This year, right now, 74. Still about 40 games to go, so we'll see where it winds up. Maybe they, you know, get themselves to 100 wins again. But it's a team that, if nothing else, I feel like we've learned L.A. just doesn't really care about the regular season. The Dodgers know, hey, we're going to be there in the end. You know, who can beat us in a short series? That's what it comes down to. You know, a couple of years ago, they very certainly could have lost to the Padres in that divisional series. And then obviously it was a pretty convincing win over the Mets. They spanked the Yankees to win the World Series. Last year had to come from behind and spoil things for Toronto. It was a very losable World Series. So I don't know. At some point in time you say, okay, could there be a disappointment out of the Dodgers? Or like Thanos, are they just inevitable?
2: Unless something traumatic happens to that lineup, they could be inevitable, because I think last year showed, I mean, you're down to your last out in your last strike against Toronto when it all looked like you're going to have egg on your face with all that money you spent, and they are resilient. They're able to power through. So I think it's up to the Dodgers. Are they going to be the Dodgers they were for most of the season, or the Dodgers that are having a little bit of trouble right now and people can get them?
1: 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Coming up next, does Joe Burrow still have something to prove in Cincinnati? 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
13: Mark Tauscher, Packers Hall of Famer, ESPN Milwaukee, joining us here. I was back in Madison last year as well, and Evan Cohen and Michelle Smallman took me to Tornado Room. 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
14: Evan is, he goes there and he'll get like shrimp. 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
24: John Ryder, longtime Major League lefty pitcher, former Yankee and Dodger. Tommy John has passed away at the age of 83. John, the namesake for the pioneering elbow surgery that prolonged his career for 14 more years. He was a four-time All-Star. He won 288 career games. On the baseball scoreboard, the Royals lead the Angels 2-0 in the sixth in Anaheim. And the story here, Kansas City starter Noah Cameron just had a perfect game bid broken up in the sixth. He still has the no-hitter intact right now. Bobby Witt Jr. with a solo home run, his 14th of the season. Brewers lead Tarek Skubal and the Dodgers 2-1 in the fifth in L.A. Cardinals blowing out the Cubs 9-2 in the seventh. It's on ABC. Alec Burleson and Jordan Walker each with two-run homers. Phillies top the Twins 7-5. Alec Boehm with a three-run homer. The Yankees looking to avoid the sweep, and it goes extras in Toronto.
0: The 2-0, driven deep to right field. Going back, Lucas, on the track, looking up. See ya! That's how you make up for an error. A two-run home run, and the Yankees lead 4-2.
24: Michael Kay with a call on the YES Network. That was the big blow in the game. Ben Rice, go-ahead two-run shot in the 10th, his 33rd of the season. The Yankees avoid a fourth straight loss. They get past the Blue Jays 4-3 and 10 in Toronto. Orioles, no problem with the Rays 10-2 for a three-game sweep. Braves over the Diamondbacks 5-3. Matt Olson, the go-ahead three-run homer in the 7th, his 36th of the season. In golf, Scottie Scheffler is running away with the St. Jude Championship final round. He has an 8-shot lead.
3: Hey, it's your resident Super Bowl champ Chris Canty coming on Monday. My former team, the Giants, have a new head coach. But will they need a new quarterback after this season? It's on Sportsmanlike weekday mornings at 6, right here on ESPN Radio, ESPN2, and ESPNU.

0: Francisco when he was there for a year. So I think there's familiarity there. And Sam has really looked good in camp so far. So I think this team has a chance to even be better. You know, Sam is much more confident. You go through a Super Bowl run like he did, it's only going to make you more confident as a quarterback. And he's got really good weapons around him. I think their biggest key is making sure that the running game is going to be as strong as it was before.
1: Again, Warren Moon, Pro Football Hall of Famer. So it sounds like home team, the two of you are a little bit more on the same page.
2: Yeah, they return a lot of their starters. They were a well-oiled and very disciplined and well-controlled and physical defensive team. The biggest question, I think, for the Seahawks, who's better? Are they better than the Rams? Are the Rams better than them? Is their quarterback better than their quarterback? Do they have the better QB? Is Aaron Donald going to make the difference in the Rams being on top in the NFC, or are they going to be able to neutralize that with their defense? So I think we're headed for a great showdown in the NFC West, where the Rams and the Seahawks could have two great teams with well-balanced situations on both sides, and we just need to figure out when the dust settles, if we get them, those two teams in the NFC Championship game, which team is more physical and more of the better executing team than the other.
1: Well, of course, you have the Niners, who are already dealing with injury issues, which is...
2: You and I are on their injured list right now.
1: About as evergreen a statement as you could possibly have with that team over the last few years. So coming up next, what was the best play from another Sunday in sports? It's coming up, ESPN Radio and the ESPN app.
3: Camp to camp. Team to team. For Kyler Murray, he is in the best spot maybe in the league in terms of dudes who are trying to get paid. 24 days until kickoff. The countdown continues on ESPN Radio.
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